Lord, wonderful, wonderful. Miss Brenda Stevens, let's remember her. She's not doing well at all. She needs a lot of prayer right now. She certainly needs the church family's prayer. And I told Brother Stevens him to take some time off to stay with her. He's able to make it to church. That's wonderful. If he's not, no big deal. We want him to stay with his dear wife right now. She needs to him by her side. So that's what's going on now. He was able to be with us at 11 o'clock service today. He wanted to come tonight, but it just wasn't well tonight. So Lord willing, he may be back Sunday. But you pray for them. We love Miss Brenda Stevens. She's been a blessing. We love her, and her heart's desire is to be in this church. So is Brother Stevens. But it's in a season they are in now. They cannot do that. But so just please lift them up. They so need our prayers. Please do that. She needs to eat. She needs to drink. She needs some fluids. She needs that to gain her strength back. Therapy's coming. Each and every day, they have to have somebody with her 24 hours a day right now. So please remember her at this moment and Brother Stevens. Sis Sandra Proctor talked to Brother Jack again yesterday. And please remember her. Hospice is in there as well. So we've got two not doing well at all. They need a lot of prayer. I think Brother Proctor said she's losing so much weight. She's below 100 now. So please remember her in your prayers. And Brother Jack also, he went today to have some cancers moved off the top of his head. Had 10 staples, I believe he said. He sent me a picture there. So please remember him. So both of those are being hit right now with a lot going on. Miss Elaine Short, she was in a recent hospital visit. So please remember her. Harry Major. Did I see him? I thought I saw you. Pray. I called you today, and I just left a voicemail. If Miss Felicity gave me the right number. If it not, it's her fault. But you had the cataract surgery today? Yesterday. Okay. Well, we got our wires crossed then. Okay. Thank God he's back in the house of God. Praise God. Wonderful. See, he's sitting there. Praise God. Wonderful. Brother Clayton, he's here, and we want to remember his family. It's all over. We know that his brother was tragically killed in a car wreck going to work, and so his family is mourning that loss, and there will be a memorial service. I'm assuming, I don't know, you can ask him before I say too much if it's open to the public or not. Lord willing, I'll be there, and so you and the church have sent some things that way for that. So please remember his family during this time, his mother, and of course him. It's about the anniversary of his other brother that passed away, so they got a lot going on in their family. So some things you just don't understand, you can't comprehend it all. You have to trust the Lord is going to do right. His ways are perfect, even though we don't understand that. So pray for his family, okay, during this time, all right? Miss Linda Eden, she went to the emergency room today. I just spoke to Brother David again a while ago. She went to the emergency room, and they weren't sure of what it was. They thought it may have been pneumonia. You know, she's got a lot going on with her heart, a lot of things happening with her, Miss Linda. But anyway, she has come home. Donna has come home, and so she's here. She's back at home, but what she has is a really, really severe cold is what they said. So they're looking into that, so they sent her home with antibiotics and medication. Remember Miss Donna and Brother David there during this time. You'll remember them, okay? All right, I think that's it. One thing I failed to mention, we mentioned choir practice this Sunday. Now, church, if you recall, is it Tuesday night of... Next week, yeah, next week, we're supposed to be singing at Emmanuel Baptist Church, Frankie Hunt's church, for their Monday night. I don't have my watch on, my calendar on me. Okay, say Monday night. So what we're going to do Sunday, not sure if Brother Hover's going to be able to make it or not. If not, Brother Brian's going to have he's going to lead the choir. But we need you to be here Sunday for choir practice. The youth, you'll join as well, 5 o'clock. And we'll want to get three or four songs together to take with us over there at that church to be a great blessing to them during their revival. Sir Toby Powers, great preacher, He'll do some great preaching there. He'll be preaching that night as well. I'll be there with you, Lord willing, okay? Remember all that, all right? If you have anything, as Dr. Hinkle mentioned, bring it to our attention. Myself, sometimes things pass me because I'm standing here and so many people come by. I got this, and I got so many people wanting to talk to me. And I love that, but I can't remember everything. So that's why please go to Felicity, Brother Brian, Dr. Hinkle there to
to remind them as well. They'll jot it down for us and get on my desk. Okay, I don't want to miss a thing. And sometimes the church our size, but so many ministries, it does happen. It does happen. And you understand that. Thank you for understanding that. Okay? All right. If all hearts are clear, we'll be dispensing a word of prayer. Remember the school in the morning and also college tomorrow night. I get to start my first lesson tomorrow night, Christology. Looking forward to that. Got about 16 or so students in that. We're excited about it. It's going to be good. All right? All right. We'll be dismissed. All hearts are clear. All right. And we will make mention. It says, Jenny, we do want to mention that again. Thank you for showing up tomorrow night. Last night at Mutt's Barbecue. Had a good time. I mentioned to so many. I mentioned to the radio this morning. I walked in, and I love our girls. And they walked in, and the guys too. When I walked in, it was the girls' night. I said, Pastor, you need to sit in this side. And then the other ones came and said, no, you need to sit in that side. And I tried to figure all this out. What am I going to do? I don't want to hurt anybody's feelings. I'm going to try to be a good pastor. So, Brother John, what I did, Dr. Hinkle, I went. I said, here's what I'll do. I'm going to eat my first plate in this room. Then on my second plate, I'm going to eat it in this room. So that's what I did. Amen. And 3 o'clock in the morning, I said, I should have never done that. Praise God. I said, the judgment of God is on me, girls. You got me in trouble on that one. I did. I was up at 3 o'clock on my couch and hadn't been back in the bed since. I just felt awful. I said, I'll never do that again, praise God. I'll eat. The next time I eat right in the doorway, okay? I'll do it that way with one plate. But I thank y'all for showing up. It was packed out. Sis Jenny, I believe you mentioned it's the best we've had, the best we've had in all the years. So that's a wonderful thing. Over $1,000 or so for that as awesome. And so we're excited about that. Their ball games, Brother Cal is going to make mention of all the volleyball games coming up. Got one next week, the week after, home game. So you're going to be here for that. Support your Rams, all right? I love you. God bless you. Let's pray. We'll be dismissed. Father, we love you. Thank you so much for the opportunity to be in your house again tonight. The wonderful choir, wow, packed the choir out singing wonderfully, and the wonderful congregation singing, the good fellowship and the smiles, the laughter. I love it, Lord. Thank you for the good word of God and the good special singing, Lord. Be with us tonight. We're going home now, Lord. We're going to get some rest tonight. Lord willing, we'll wake up in the morning if you allow us to. We'll go through our jobs, our duties tomorrow. We're going to need your strength. We're going to need your help. Be with all the sick families. Be with all those that they're in grieving, mourning over a loss right now, God. We got so much going on in our church family. And I pray you touch them, God. I'm glad you're God. I've never come to you with one thing that you've not been able to help. You've always been able to help, God. And I pray you'd go by all those that their desires to be here, God, but that it cannot be here because physical ailments going on. Be with them especially tonight. Love on them extra tonight. Would you do that? You'll be the get the praise and the glory, Lord. We're going to come back Sunday. We're excited about Sunday. Be with us, Lord. Children at home will be out singing Sunday morning. They'll be back Sunday night, Lord. Be with them. Help them be a blessing. Be the school and the college. In Jesus' name, amen and amen. God bless you. See you Sunday.

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1: With SRN News, I'm Keith Peters in Washington. The White House is losing one of its most visible faces. Correspondent Willie Nelson reports.
2: Caroline Leavitt is stepping down as White House press secretary at the end of the month. Leavitt, the youngest person ever to hold the job, recently had her second child and is leaving to spend more time with her young family. President Trump said she will stay on as one of his top outside advisors and called her one of the best press secretaries in the history of the office. Willie Nelson, The White House.
1: President Trump is now confirming it. For security reasons, he did indeed slip away from Air Force One following the recent NATO summit in Turkey.
3: I guess there was a threat out there. I didn't really ask too much about it. I get a lot of threats.
4: President Trump confirming a report that first appeared in the Washington Post that he was spirited off Air Force One and onto a different plane before departing Turkey last month because of a credible threat from Iran.
3: I go by Secret Service and the military. They wanted me to go on a different flight, a different plane.
4: Trump stowed away in an airport catering container that took him to a smaller aircraft on which he flew to the UK.
3: I do what they say.
4: There he secretly reboarded the decoy jet, then descended from it and climbed back aboard the new Air Force One gifted by Qatar. I'm Ben Thomas.
1: Severe storms have wreaked havoc across the Midwest, causing tornadoes, heavy rains, and flash flooding. First responders and utility crews have been working to clear roads and restore power to hundreds of thousands of customers. A four-year-old boy died in Indiana when a tree fell on a home. And a person in Ohio died during a health emergency when first responders couldn't reach them due to flooded roads. On Wall Street, the Dow down by 21 points. The Nasdaq rose 143, with the S&P 500 index advancing by 20 points. This is SRN News. Who is having abortions in this country?
5: According to a report from the Pew Research Center, most of the abortions that take place each year are sought by women in their 20s, 57%. Another 31% of abortions were given to women in their 30s. There is very little abortion amongst teens or women 40 and up. The Pew study also indicates the vast majority of women who seek abortion are unmarried, 88%. Black women are the most likely to have an abortion, 39%. Michael Harrington reporting.
1: Pope Leo will meet with survivors of clergy abuse during a four-day trip to France next month that will include a visit to UNESCO headquarters, a meeting with French bishops in Lourdes, and an interreligious meeting on the border city of Metz. The Pope met with six abuse survivors during a recent trip to Spain, where the Catholic hierarchy has only recently begun reckoning with its legacy of abuse and cover-up. This is SRN News. The NBA's most valuable franchise has been sold for a record-breaking price. We hear more from correspondent Marcela Sanchez reporting.
6: The Los Angeles Lakers are being sold to businessmen Josh Kushner and Bob Iger for $12.5 billion, the second time in just over a year. The sale, first reported by ESPN, still needs approval from the NBA's Board of Governors, and that process can take several weeks. The Lakers were valued at $10 billion last year when Mark Walter purchased a controlling stake from the Buss family. Kushner and Iger had also been involved in trying to get an expansion team for Las Vegas, but by buying the Lakers, the two do not have to wait for that decision. If it happens, expansion could take place in the 2028-29 season. I'm Marcela Sanchez.
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Good evening and thanks for listening to WTBR Radio. We hope you've gotten a blessing this Wednesday, and that for those of you who listen to the service from Tabernacle, we hope you got a blessing in that as well. And that was the Melody Trio singing Troubled Waters. Up next, Smoky Mountain Reunion will be singing Your Tears Are Touching God. 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He sponsors in celebration of he and his wife Kathy's 48th anniversary on August 19th. Gary believes that the Lord gave him exactly who he needed when he gave him Kathy. 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It's currently 78 degrees out in the upstate right now, and tomorrow we'll have a sunny day with a high of 96 degrees, and then on Friday we'll also have a high of 97 degrees. And once again, thanks for listening to the best sound around.

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3: Thank you and greetings, radio friends. 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I trust that if it's at all possible, you'll take the time out, get your Bible, and follow along with us as we open the Word of God today. We're turning again in our Bible to the book of Romans, chapter number 12. We're continuing our study on the subject dealing with the will of God. And we've been looking for the last several broadcasts at understanding the will of God. You see, we will never be able to undertake the will of God until we understand the will of God. In our study, I pointed out to you that we first need to understand that there is the printed public will of God. By the word printed, we mean it's in the Bible. By the word public, we mean that this is for everybody. You do not have to pray about it. If the Bible teaches it, when the Word of God is rightly divided, then it's God's will that you do what this Bible teaches us to do. Then I pointed out to you that in that public will of God, that it is the will of God that all men be saved. It is the will of God that all who are saved be separated. It is the will of God that all who are saved and separated are spirit-filled. And it is the will of God that all who are saved, separated, spirit-filled, serve the Lord in the church and in the calling that God calls them to do. So there is the public printed will of God, which is for everyone. Then I pointed out to you that there is the personal will of God. What I mean by that is God has chosen different purposes for each of us in our lives in serving Him. There are those who God gives the ability to sing. Some He does not. There are those whom God gives the ability to teach. Some He does not give that ability. Then there are those whom God calls to preach, and He does not call everyone to preach. I mentioned the fact that God has a personal will concerning what church we're a member of and what part we play in the operation of that local church. I mentioned to you that there's a personal will of God concerning your companion. And if you're already married, it's the will of God that you stay with the one you're married to. But if you're not married, then you need to seek God's will in finding the right companion. And then I pointed out to you that there's a will of God concerning your career and your calling. These are personal. And then there is the progressive will of God. And as I left the air on yesterday, I was dealing with this fact. I am convinced the good will of God is to be saved. Then the acceptable will of God is progression. It is growing in grace and in the knowledge of the Lord Jesus Christ. Let me read the verse of Scripture again, and then I'll deal with it. The Bible said in Romans chapter number 12, verse number 2, the Bible said, "And be not conformed to this world, but be ye transformed by the renewing of your mind, that ye may prove what is that good and acceptable and perfect will of God." And may I say again, the good will of God is to be saved. The Bible said in the book of 1 Timothy chapter 2, verse number 4, "Who will have all men to be saved and come to the knowledge of the truth." And then the Bible said again in 2 Peter 3, 9, that He's not willing that any should perish, but that all should come to repentance. The Bible said in Hebrews chapter 2, verse number 9, speaking of Christ, that He by the grace of God should taste death for every man. And friend, it's not the will of God that any die in their sin, but it's a good will of God that every person be saved by the marvelous grace of God. And then I pointed out to you, not only does this verse mention the goodwill of God, but the Bible said that you may prove what is that acceptable will of God. What is the acceptable will of God? And again, I emphasize, this does not mean that God has two wills for your life, and you can choose between his perfect will and his permissive will. No, you're either in the will of God or you're out of the will of God for your life. And again, I remind you, the will of God means that God has a plan, God has a place, and God has a purpose for you and for your life. And so we found out that the acceptable will of God does not mean that God gives you a choice in his will, but it means that there is to be growth in the will of God. Some listen today that did not listen yesterday, and I feel compelled that I need to say this again. When I preach this in a congregation, I find someone sitting down near the front who has a small child. And I say to that parent, how is the child doing? Is he all right? Is everything okay? And most of the time, the parent would say, yes, he's okay, he's fine, he's doing great. What they're saying is that that child is doing acceptable for the age that he is. But if that child stayed exactly as he is for the next 5 years, and I return back to that church and the child has not developed any more physically or mentally, but he remains as he was 5 years ago, then that parent would not say that child is doing fine, because he is not now living in the acceptable realm for his age. Now, what God is speaking of here in the acceptable will of God is that we as children of God grow spiritually in the grace and in the knowledge of the Lord Jesus Christ. There is nothing wrong with being a spiritual baby for a short period of time, but God wants us to grow up in the grace and in the knowledge of our Lord. There are many people today who found the will of God years ago, but they did not grow. They're still the same spiritually that they were years ago. Friend, I want to say the acceptable, progressive will of God is that you grow in grace and in the knowledge of the Lord Jesus Christ. I've been preaching now since 1960. And my friend, you would not expect someone who began preaching on yesterday to preach like I preach. You would not expect someone who is 40 years younger than I am to know what I know. No, my friend. But on the other hand, you would not expect a 60-year-old man to still have no more insight in the Word of God than he had 40 years ago. God, help us to understand it. We're to grow in the acceptable will of God. But not only there's a good will of God that you be saved, there's an acceptable will of God that you progress, you grow. But then there is the perfect will of God. And I know most of the time the expression the perfect will of God is used, it simply means that you hit the bullseye. But not so in the scripture. The word perfect here means complete. It means mature. It carries with it the meaning to set out for a goal and then to accomplish that goal, to finish the course. It's the word that Jesus used when he hung on the cross and said, it is finished. And the word here means to encompass the total will of God for your life as you grow in grace and in knowledge of the Lord Jesus Christ. You see, friend, it is not enough just to be doing something for God. It's not enough to say, well, I believe this 40 years ago. I still believe what I believed 40 years ago, and I'm still doing what I did 40 years ago. Now, we ought not change our belief or what we're doing if it's right. But we ought to be able to enlarge our coast and reach a little farther, dig a little deeper, do a little more, have a greater impact, and complete the will of God for our lives. I learned this truth some years ago, and I purposed in my heart, I do not want to stand at the judgment seat of Christ and look back on a half-done job, a half-accomplished will of God. No, my friend, I do not even want to look back on a 90% accomplishment on the will of God. I want to reach out and encompass everything that God has for me. I do not know what all that might entail, but I want to accomplish everything God has for me in my Christian journey. I don't want to leave no task untouched. I want to do what God wills for my life. I'm from the country. I was raised on a farm. And I use the expression, if God wants me to operate with an 8-row planter, I don't want to be guilty of just planting 2 rows at a time and ignoring the other 6. I want to reach out and touch everything that God wants me to touch. I want to do everything that God wants me to do. I don't want to miss anything that is God's will for my life. That's what the perfect will of God is. It's being able, when you come down to the end of life's journey and you look back upon your life without regret and say, I wish I'd have gone ahead and done this. I wish I'd have done that for God. Nor to look back with peace in your soul. And though you may not could say, I've been successful and I've been great, I have excelled in all of the things that I've attempted. But to be able to say that I have tried to encompass everything that God wills for my life will be the greatest testimony that one could have when we leave this walk of life. I remind you, it is not the size of our work in the eyes of men, but it is you and I finding, functioning, and fulfilling God's will for our life. To accomplish that is to accomplish the greatest thing you could ever accomplish in life. To miss that is to come short regardless of how much you might accomplish. So in understanding the will of God, we must understand that there is the public printed will of God. It's the will of God that all sinners be saved. It's the will of God that all who are saved be separated. It's the will of God that all who are saved and separated be spirit-filled. And it's the will of God that all who are saved be servants of the Lord, serving the Lord in the local church and in the calling that God has given unto them. Then there's a personal will of God for you and your church, what church you're a member of, what you do in that church. There's a personal will of God concerning you and your companion. There's a personal will of God concerning your career and your calling. And then there is the progressive will of God. The good will of God is that you be saved. The acceptable will of God is that you grow in grace and in the knowledge of the Lord Jesus Christ. And then the perfect will of God is that you accomplish everything that God wanted you to accomplish in this walk of life. And again, I emphasize, none of us are perfect. And none of us will stand at the judgment seat of Christ having completely fulfilled everything that God willed for our life. But friend, we can sure be about the Father's business, and we can do something about it. The will of God's not beyond our ability. The will of God will not take us beyond the grace of God. And the will of God will not take us beyond the provision of God. So we can accomplish God's will in our life. May God help us to understand the will of God. Father, take the word, use it to your glory. I pray in Jesus' name, amen and amen.
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1: The early church had a testimony that we here at Strength for Today pray will be the testimony of you and your church this very day and this very hour. Acts 19:20 says, "So mightily grew the word of God and prevailed." If we want to prevail, we've got to learn to get every detail of the Word of God, and let's get to learning some scripture from the Bible right now. Don't be misled. Don't be tricked. What happened this week to that young man in Utah happened because of the cross. That's what happened. Men hate the cross. They hate the truth. When Tony said we live in a divided country, it's true. And when Tony said it's the church's fault, it's true. We are not singing his praises to this world like we should. Charlie Kirk was a Christian, a devoted Christian. And all he tried to do was convince people of the truth of the Word of God. And it cost him his life. Folks, we're in the last days. If you can't see it, you need to wake up quickly. Colossians chapter 2, verse 13 tells us, "And you, being dead in your what? Sins, and the uncircumcision of your flesh, hath he quickened together with him, having forgiven you all your trespasses, blotting out the handwriting of ordinances that was against us, which was contrary to us, and took it out of the way, nailing it to his cross." Jesus died for men's sins. What happened this week was the fact that when you call sin, sin, it upsets people. It disturbs people because they're selfish. Folks, we cannot apologize for the fact that there's a right and there's a wrong in this world. The Bible tells you what is sin and what is righteousness. The reason we have the Word of God to preach and to teach it is so that people see their need of a Savior. If you remove sin, they'll never see they need a Savior. If you stop preaching on sin, Christians are naturally going to go back to the world. You have to point out what's wrong and what's right. You have to stand on the truth. And folks, when they cannot handle the truth, things like happened this week happen. Because they absolutely despise the cross. Because the cross condemns and shows the reality of sin. There is sin in this world. And as long as you see a cross, it's going to remind you someone died to pay for your sins and mine. And that's why the world hates the cross. The cross proves there's a holy God. Men don't want to believe there's a God in heaven because if there's no God, they don't have to deal with themselves. They can just live and do as they please. And we're about that way in this country today. The cross proves there's sinful man. You and I are sinners. We do things wrong. We have an Adamic nature given to us by Adam and passed on to us. Sin comes easy for us, but sin is a detriment. Sin is a destruction. Sin is what comes between us and God. Whether you're saved or lost, sin is still a problem that we have to deal with every day that we live. And if you don't call sin, sin, sin will overtake you and it'll destroy you. Only Jesus dying for man, only God dying for man could atone for man's sins. Man doesn't want to believe he has a sin debt. He doesn't believe he does anything wrong. And as long as the devil can keep them thinking that way, he'll take them straight to hell with him. But man does have a sin debt. And it mounts bigger and bigger every day. But thank God for us as the children of God, the blood hath washed away our sins. Thank God for the blood of Jesus on that cross. The cross makes man a true sinner. It confronts him as he really is. The cross says the world is in sin and the world is under sin. And that's a fact today. Sin is a reality that man wants to ignore, but if he does ignore it, it will indeed take his soul to an eternal hell, because somebody's got to pay for your sin. Either Jesus on that cross or you in hell for all eternity. That's the only two options there are. You see, man loves sin, though. Man loves the things that please this old flesh and make us momentarily happy. Well, I want to say this morning loud and clear, happiness and the pleasure of sin for a season is not worth an eternity in a place called hell separated from God. No sin is worth going to hell for. But you can't convince man of that. Because sin, after an amount of time, first it's a spiritual choice. You understand that? Sin's a spiritual choice you make to either disobey or to obey. That's a choice. But if you keep committing that sin, I don't care what sin it is. I don't care what sin does so easily beset you. Eventually it becomes physical, an addiction. And that addiction is what drives you farther and farther and farther away from God. And I'm not just talking about addiction to alcohol or drugs. It's any sin you can become an addiction to. And the devil doesn't care what sin it is as long as you give into it and stay with it. And you don't get it removed by the blood of the Lord Jesus Christ. Man wants his sin because he's controlled by momentary pleasure and has no thoughts of eternal consequences. Sin has eternal consequences. Man wants to justify his sin so he can continue in that sin without condemnation. See, that's the movement today. Don't call anybody's sin wrong. Don't call anybody's addiction wrong. Oh, listen, everybody has a right to do what they want to. You're right. You can do whatever you want to, but there's a price to doing what you want to do that you have to pay. You have to pay it now, and you have to pay it later, because sin comes with a price. You can ignore this preacher all you want to. You can leave here today and not come back to church if you want to. That's your choice. But one day you're going to stand before God Almighty. If you're saved, it's going to be at the judgment seat of Christ. If you're lost, it's going to be at the great white throne judgment. And you're going to have to face yourself, but then it's going to be too late. Today is the day of salvation. Now is the accepted time to do something about your sin. Amen? Now is the time to draw nigh to God, and he'll draw nigh to you. Ignoring the truth does not eradicate your sin in any way. Just because you don't recognize it, you don't deal with it, you think it'll just go away. It won't. Sin is a debt that must be paid. Man hates the cross because it condemns him and the sin he loves. And everybody in here, whether you want to be honest or not, you got some sin in your life that you just absolutely adore. You love it. You don't want to let go of it. The Bible says we're sinners. But thank God for the blood of Christ that takes away that sin, opens up the relationship we have with God, and gives us a better life instead of a bitter life. The cross condemns and shows the reality of sin. Let's look at number two. The cross reveals the deity of the sacrificed. Philippians 2:6. Who being in the form of God, thought it not robbery to be equal to God, but made himself of no reputation. He took upon himself the form of a servant, and was made in the likeness of men. And being found in fashion, he humbled himself and became obedient to death, even the death of the what? The cross. He was not just a teacher. He was not just an example. He was not just a preacher. He was not just a prophet. He was a Savior. He died to save you and me from ourselves and from our sins, to give us a better life here and eternal life there. He was not just a teacher. He was the Son of God. He said, "The Father and I are one." Listen, you got to understand something. Preachers don't like to hear this today. People don't like to hear this today. But Jesus was God. And God died for you. Your Creator loved you so much, He laid down His life for your life. We don't own ourselves. We're bought with a price if you're saved here. You don't have a right to leave here today and do what you want to, when you want to, the way you want to. We owe Him every breath we breathe. Amen, Brother Walter, you're doing a good job. We owe Him every breath we breathe, every step we take. Because without Him, we'd be lost for all of eternity. John 1:1, "In the beginning was the Word, and the Word was with God, and the Word was God." Jesus was God in the flesh. Very Son of God, the co-equal with the Father. And at Calvary, it was very God that died for you and I and mankind. The sacrifice for our sins had to be a spotless, blameless, and sinless sacrifice. That means we couldn't do it. Only Jesus could do it for you. He's the only one that ever lived without sin. If Jesus is God, Muhammad is not. Confucius is not. We thank you so much for listening to our broadcast today of Strength for Today. 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
3: Hello, this is Pastor Doug Benton right here at Tabernacle Baptist Church, a gospel lighthouse shining around the world.

0: President Trump said Leavitt will remain one of his top outside advisors and called her one of the best press secretaries in the history of the office. The president thanked her for her work since 2018, including during the 2024 campaign. Willie Nelson, The White House.
1: In a statement, Leavitt said, "I have felt in my heart that I cannot be the best mom my two young children deserve while devoting the constant time, energy, and attention required of the White House press secretary. And that is why I have ultimately made the bittersweet decision to depart the White House." Lindsey Graham's sister Darlene Graham says it was a very emotional evening as she advances to a runoff in the South Carolina Republican Senate primary coming up on August 25th. Correspondent Laura Winters reports.
2: Darlene Graham getting the most votes, but not the majority needed to win. She will now face Congressman Ralph Norman in the August 25th runoff. After the results, Graham taking to the podium, telling supporters in Columbia,
3: "This is a very emotional night because I'm usually standing here celebrating with Lindsey. So I know he's looking down right now, smiling though, so that gives me peace, but it's difficult."
2: Laura Winters reporting.
1: David Crowley's razor-thin primary win over a Democratic socialist in swing state Wisconsin sets up a match against Congressman Tom Tiffany, who's voted with President Trump 100% of the time. Tiffany tells Fox Digital Wisconsin will be the place that stops socialism. On Wall Street, the Dow down by 21 points, the NASDAQ rose 143, the S&P advanced 20. This is SRN News. Most Americans don't want men playing sports against women.
4: A new poll from the Pew Research Center finds that 73% of respondents are uncomfortable with the practice of allowing men who are living as women to compete on teams of actual biological women. 66% say there ought to be a law that forbids the practice. The study goes on to reveal the strong majorities of both Republicans, conservatives, and moderates on both sides of the divide don't want men on women's teams. 55% of Democrats agree. Michael Harrington reporting.
1: The head of the influential Armenian Apostolic Church is being tried on criminal charges as part of his ongoing confrontation with the government. The patriarch and six other senior clergymen are accused of defying a court order to reinstate a defrocked bishop. The case is widely seen as part of a long simmering tension between the government and the church, which has called for the ouster of the prime minister. This is SRN News. A federal safety agency has issued its final report into last year's explosion at a U.S. steel plant near Pittsburgh that left two workers dead.
5: The blast occurred after a gas valve being flushed with pressurized water ruptured. The report by the U.S. Chemical Safety and Hazard Investigation Board recommends that U.S. Steel develop a written procedure for washing valves with pressurized water. The report says the valve that failed was more than 70 years old and was made from brittle cast iron. U.S. Steel previously was fined more than $118,000 by OSHA. Rich Thomason reporting.
1: Jury selection began Wednesday in Meta's federal trial over claims its platforms have harmed youth mental health and tracked children in violation of federal law. The trial is expected to begin next week. More details at SRNNews.com. From Washington, I'm Keith Peters.
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7: 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It's currently 78 degrees out in the upstate right now, and there's a thunderstorm in the

vicinity. But it should clear up later on tonight, and we should have a low of 73 degrees. And tomorrow we'll have a hot day with a high of 96 degrees. And on Friday we'll have a high of 97 degrees as well. And on Saturday we'll have a sunny day with a 96 degree weather. 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

0: Hello, this is Pastor Doug Benton right here at Tabernacle Baptist Church in Greenville, South Carolina. And we are coming to you today with a need for our Tabernacle Children's Home. Our mission has always been to provide a safe, loving, and faith-centered environment for children who have nowhere else to turn. Since 1962, Tabernacle Children's Home has given a secure place for children to grow, learn, and experience God's love. Our current facility is now not in compliance with many codes. 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They're unable to continue to sleep in this current building. A project of this magnitude requires partnership from many. Your generous gift will translate into walls, rooms, and a foundation of stability. We are looking at $4 million to build this children's home. 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
1: With SRN News, I'm Keith Peters in Washington. Two media groups are suing to stop Trump media from charging for early access to policy posts.
2: President Trump has been sued in federal court to stop him from making money off early exclusive access to his post on U.S. policy on his own Truth Social platform. The lawsuit has been brought by two media groups, Freedom of the Press Foundation and The Intercept. It alleges that Trump's deal with the media firm to post first on his site violates the Constitution. Trump Media and Technology started charging Wall Street firms as much as $100,000 a month for a new service allowing early access to the president's posts so they can trade off them. Truth Social says the lawsuit is an attempt by left-wing activists to silence the president. I'm Mike Hempen.
1: There was a setback for Democratic Socialists in Wisconsin's primary election yesterday.
3: In Wisconsin, Francesca Hong losing to Milwaukee County Executive moderate David Crowley by a percentage point. Even though she's a Democrat Socialist, Bernie Sanders and AOC did not endorse her. Video had surfaced of Hong saying she hates holidays, including Thanksgiving, and then she backtracked, doing a new video saying it was her favorite holiday. Crowley is looking to become Wisconsin's first black governor. He faces Republican Congressman Tom Tiffany, who was endorsed by President Trump.
1: Correspondent Laura Winters reporting. An Army Apache helicopter crashed in a central Texas field on Wednesday, killing both people on board and sparking a wildfire that forced several homes to be evacuated. Cliff Coleman, spokesman for the Bell County Sheriff's Office, confirmed that both occupants died. On Wall Street, the Dow down by 21 points, the NASDAQ rose 143, the S&P advanced 20. This is SRN News.
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1: The message you're about to hear was preached by the late Dr. Percy Ray. This message is titled, "The Lion Has Come Out of His Thicket." And the text that the late Dr. Percy Ray chose for this message, the book of Jeremiah, chapter 4, verses 1 through 14. This message was originally preached in the year 1977 on July the 20th. Now, the message by the late Dr. Percy Ray.
2: Jeremiah chapter 4. If thou wilt return, O Israel, saith the Lord, return unto me, and thou put away thine abominations out of my sight, then shall thou not be removed. Thou shalt swear the Lord liveth in truth, in judgment,

ye men of Judah, inhabitants of Jerusalem, lest my fury come forth like fire and burn that none can quench it, because of the evil of your doings. Declare ye in Judah and publish in Jerusalem and say, blow ye the trumpet in the land, cry, gather together, and say, assemble yourselves and let us go into the defense cities. Set up the standard towards Zion. Retire, stay not, for I will bring evil from the north and a great destruction. The lion is come up from his thicket, and the destroyer of the Gentiles is on his way. He's gone forth from this place to make thy land desolate. And thy city shall be laid waste without an inhabitant. For this gird you with sackcloth, lament and howl, for the fierce anger of the Lord is not turned back from us. And it shall come to pass at that day, saith the Lord, that the heart of the king shall perish, and the heart of the princes. The priests shall be astonished, and the prophets shall wonder. Then said I, Ah, Lord God, surely thou hast greatly deceived this people in Jerusalem, saying, ye shall have peace, whereas the sword reacheth unto the soul. That time it shall be said to this people into Jerusalem, a dry wind of the high places, and the wilderness toward the daughter of my people, not to fan nor to cleanse. Even a full wind from those places shall come unto me. Also I'll give sentence against them. Behold, he shall come up as a cloud, and his chariot shall be as a whirlwind. His horses are swifter than eagles. Woe unto us, for we are spoiled. O Jerusalem, wash thine heart from wickedness, that thou mayest be saved. How long shall they vain thoughts lodge within thee? Reading, if correctly read, 14 verses out of the 14th chapter of the book of Jeremiah. May we pray. Dear God, our Father, we pray in the name of the Lord Jesus that thy Holy Spirit shall have full sway tonight. We pray that you shall drive back the satanic forces and give the Holy Spirit wide away in this service tonight. We pray for every church that is represented. We pray for every pastor and preacher that's here. We pray for the lost people that are here. We pray, Lord God, that you'll save them and revive those of us that are saved. Lord, would you help us tonight to honor your name and to glorify your name above every name? Help us to get you in the rightful place. Help us to get in the right place with you. Dear God, we plead tonight that you'll take thy servant and loose his tongue and illuminate his mind and give us holy unction, that we may go from here conscious that you had control of this worship service tonight. May it be such that when we leave, we'll be glad that we were here. Father, we pray tonight for Jesus' sake, in Jesus' name. Amen. I want to think with you tonight on a passage of Scripture, the 7th verse of Jeremiah 4. The lion is come up from his thicket, and the destroyer of the Gentiles is on his way. He's gone forth from his place to make thy land desolate. Thy city shall be laid waste without an inhabitant. Then along with that passage,

0: I'll read the 8th verse out of the 5th chapter, 1 Peter. Be sober, be vigilant, because your adversary, the devil, as a roaring lion, walketh about, seeking whom he may devour. Some years ago, some of you who sit here, remember that I preached a message, the lion is on his way to come out of the thicket. And some of you recall that message. I want to pick up where I left off then and say the lion is out of his thicket. And he's in the midst to destroy us. We're in the midst of the roaring lion day. We stop to recognize momentarily, we go back and look at other kingdoms. Nations have risen without God and fallen. Hitler and his crowd built without God, soon to find himself suiciding to get out of his miserable failure. Mussolini built without God to find himself destroyed. You go back, my friends, the Roman Empire, which is one of the greatest empires of its day, deteriorated and degenerated and came to naught because they left God out. And the roaring lion, the adversary, took over and divided them. Capernaum was mighty, but now all that's left in Capernaum is the gray stones of Rern to remind people that they forgot God. France gave herself over to throwing the word of God out and said they didn't want a king, and they rebelled against the king and took him from the throne, tied the Bible to the tail of an ass and drove him down the streets defying the word of God. And behind that, a beautiful float with a naked woman on it, saying this is what we want, and France has become a cesspool of sexual immorality and vulgarity. Men's natures have taken over to the lower natures, and as a result, it's nothing but a cesspool of sin and violence and immorality and vulgarity. We see other nations that have risen only to find themselves, and in the day of Noah, people forgot God, only to find themselves drowned in the judgment of God. In the day of Sodom and Gomorrah, they gave themselves over to sexual immorality. And as a result, my friends, God sent fire and brimstone and burned them up. And today the Dead Sea stands where Sodom and Gomorrah, with all their prosperity, used to stand. And the thing that was wrong with Sodom and Gomorrah was, my friends, that they'd gone homosexually crazy. The proof of that is that when the messengers went down to talk to Lot, and Lot tried to get them not to come in and embarrass the messengers from God that came to visit him that night, he said, I'll give to them, streets are filled of men and boys, the scripture said. And he said, I'll give you my two daughters that man has never touched. If you can take them and do what you please with them, if you won't come in. They did not want the daughters, they wanted the men. That meant they were homosexually crazy. And we've come to the place where our nation is fast becoming homosexually crazy. They want to push it in on our churches. They want to push it in on all sorts of society. They want to put it in our schools and have faculty members who are guilty of such to teach your sons and daughters. And any way you turn, there it is. But we go back and pick up, my friends, and look at those things. Then go yonder and look at all of these things that took place in other countries because they give themselves over to all of these sorts of things. I could stand here tonight and call the roll of generation after generation that the lion has got in there and divide them. And now then, my friends, the lion has come out of the thicket. He's got all of these other countries destroyed and on their way to degeneration and degradation and ruination. And the old lion has come out of his thicket. He's on his way to destroy the Gentiles. We stop to recognize, my friends, as we think about it, Gentiles are the strongest stronghold of Christianity. The Jews rejected Christ and he turned them over to defeat and destruction and persecution and all kinds of suffering, and they'll suffer till Jesus comes. He turned to the Gentiles for us to carry out the message and to promote the church of the living Son of God. And as a result, the roaring lion is coming out among us seeking whom he may devour. He's in the devouring business. So we stop to recognize tonight, ladies and gentlemen, that the lion is out of his thicket. And as he comes out, he brings a lot of little lions, so to speak, with him. We in a demon-infested America tonight, whether you want to believe it or not. They have migrated to this country like birds migrating, like the geese migrate from the northern waters to the southern waters. My friends, demons have migrated into America and filled it into our country and filled our country with demonic forces. The lion is out of his thicket seeking whom he may devour. And he's got a lot of his offspring right here with him, devouring this country swiftly. As a result, they've come. They're in our midst. And we must recognize the fact that we in the process of fighting the greatest demonic wars that's ever been fought. The reason for all of this sexual immorality, the reason for all of this dope, the reason for all of this murder, robbing, stealing, and the reason for all of the rebellion in your sons and daughters and inhumanity against society and law, just one answer for it, and that's demonic forces. That's all a reason for it. And as we face it tonight, I want you to realize, my friends, that the lion has come out of his thicket. He's not coming. God help us. He's already here. And he set out to devour us. He's already devouring our educational systems. My friends, when the devil moved in and the demonic forces, and one old woman could control the power of this country, which was the Supreme Court, and when that old hussy went in and moved on the Supreme Court and frightened them, and those 12 men, executive men of our nation, turned around and closed up the Bible and pushed it out of the schools and said there'll be no more periods of devotion, be no more periods of Bible reading and prayer in the public schools of America. The devil knew that when we put the Bible out of the schools and prayer out of our schools and devotional periods out of a school, is when you raise a generation without any moral stamina, without any moral stability, when you raise that generation, it's like fattening oxen for the slaughter pen. Because when we raise a generation of young men and women without God, without the Bible, without prayer, without devotional life, we're raising them for the slaughter pens of sin to become the victims of sex, the victims of dope, the victims of drink, and the victims of rebellion and marching and killing and murdering and raping and the breaking down of the morals of this country. So as a result, the lion's already got his. That old lion, along with some of her cohorts, went in to devour this country. And they knew the way to devour it was to destroy the educational system by taking the moral stability and the moral stamina out of our educational systems, where they took out the reading of the Bible and the prayer and devotional periods and chapel and so on. They slipped into their physical ed. They slipped into the physical side. And as a result, we've come out with all sorts and sordid, immoral acts of sex teaching, sex activity in our schools, and our schools are becoming a living cesspool of sexual immorality and sin in this country tonight. It's sweeping through our country, and your sons and daughters are being taught that there's no harm in sexual immorality, and having affairs with each other without marriage and so on, teaching to destroy the home life of America and to destroy decent society and the laws of this country. I want you to know the lion is already here. He's devouring this generation through wicked education. And as a result, they're teaching evolution from every school nearly in the country now, which means there's no God. If evolution's true, there's no God. If evolution's true, there's no Jesus Christ. If evolution's true, there's no hell nor heaven. If we come from evolution, then you can mark God out. Then if we come from evolution, you mark the Bible out, and you can burn your churches down and shut your mouth up a prayer and burn up your hymn books and quit singing gospel hymns. If evolution is truth, then I want you to know one thing, beloved. There's no God, there's no Christ, there's no hell, there's no heaven, there's no song books or nothing else that's true if evolution is true. But the lion is set out to devour this generation of manhood and womanhood by believing that they sprung from some brute beast or lower natured beast, and therefore they don't have no God to answer to. They don't have no God to look to. They don't have no God to pray to. And they don't have no judgment to face. So why? Just turn loose and live it up. That's the devourer. The old lion is getting this generation to believe they sprung from some brute beast. Therefore, they don't have to answer to God. Therefore, they don't have to go to church. Therefore, they don't have to pray. Therefore, they don't have to have any morals. Neither will there be any judgment. The lion is among us, devouring us with all of those hellish thinking and teachings. So I want you to realize tonight, he's out of his thicket. And all of his cohorts, all of his offsprings, his little puppets are going around, my friends, devouring our educational systems and leaving God out of it. Shut the Bible up. Shut up the prayer life. Shut up moral teachings. Your sons and daughters never get told the moral sides of things. As a result, we're deteriorating. We're degenerating. The lion is destroying us fastly in this country. Then we stop to realize, because of that, then, my friends, not only that, but out of that comes another thing. The recreational forces, the recreational powers of this country, the lion has took them over. We in the Everest Presley age. We in the rock and roll age. We in the rock festival age. We in the age where there's nothing wrong. Everything's all right. Go out and throw away character. Trample underfoot the morals. Have your good time. Drink, cuss, dance. Commit adultery and live it up. After all, there's no God, the lion is telling us. After all, there's no nothing to answer to. And as a result, the public is falling in with the lion and his cohorts. You just as well to face it tonight. Look at the recreational facilities of America. All of them tuned up to appeal to the lower natures of humanity. All of them appeal to drag you away from God. Our recreational facilities are enticing people to leave the church and to leave God. There's more in the beaches and more in the mountains and more in athletics than there is in anything else. And this country is becoming athletic mad. And they're going out and leaving our churches to cater to athletics, and athletics won't save your soul from hell. Yeah. Athletics isn't going to rescue you. And the trouble of it is, a lot of you churches are falling in line. The line's after you. He's getting you lined up. And they're doing it in the churches, and so they want to do it out the rest of the way. We got a lot of churches that'll have these athletes to come in and give their Christian testimony in your worship service, and that bunch of dirty, low-down, cheap Johns will go right out the next Sunday and play ball on Sunday. He's not fit to testify to a bunch of skunks, much less Christian people in church services. Has no regard for the Lord's Day, and he'll help to play and entice thousands of people away from their churches to the athletic games and so on. My friends, the lion is out of the thicket. He's not coming. He's done here. He's devouring a lot of your folks through athletics. He's devouring your folks through beaches and lakes and entertaining places. He's devouring your folks through picnics and family reunions and birthday dinners. He's devouring your folks through a lot of hip-hop singing, exciting the flesh and making folks want to dance instead of get on the conviction. And folks are catering to it by the thousands all over the country. The lion is here. He's out of his thicket. He's in the devouring business. And the world's looking for entertainment. My friends, our churches feel like you got to entertain them now instead of convicting them. And if you preach convicting sermons, the devil and the lion will run them off. And when you put on a lot of excitement, stampeding, stomping entertainment, our churches will fill up. But if you preach against sin and preach the judgment and the wrath of God, they'll head the other way and hunt some Yankee doodling, singing, jumping, hopping, flopping. A church that'll entertain them. The lion's out of the thicket. He's trying to catch a bunch of folks out there, and he's catching them in the recreational facilities by entertaining them and by putting on a lot of parading stuff. He's out of the thicket, folks. And we stopped to realize, not only that, he's got out of the thicket. The literary world he's got control of. My friends, no longer do we have great novels. No longer do we have great fiction books. All we got flooding the market today is a bunch of sex-perverted books, cheap novels, nasty novels, fiction. And this world is so down today with pornographer books and the lines filling the people's church, people's homes, and with a bunch of filthy magazines for producing sex theories and appealing to the lower natures of humanity, and hundreds of church people running these old book houses and buying a bunch of pornography and sitting around and becoming perverted and warped and thinking and enticed to go out and commit the sins they look at. And I want you to know, ladies and gentlemen, he's out of his thicket. This country's being sold down with pornography books. And listen, this past year, 105 million sex magazines was read every month by the youth of this country. Face it. A lot of you go down to the towns you live in, and as you go down there, if you buy meat and it's got maggots in it, you'll call the health officer and the law. If you buy vegetables and they're rotten, you call the health department, the law, and say you ought to close that fella up. He's selling meats with maggots in it and vegetables that are rotten. You'll go right down the same grocery store and top at a 10-cent newsstand and buy a bunch of literature that's full of the maggots of sin that lead out the character and spoil your families and deteriorate your families and take it home and feed it to your families. I would to God was as much concerned about what goes in the heart and the mind of our young people as raw that goes in their stomachs. I want you to know, my friends, we're running to the recreational world and the literary world, and the lions is devouring our generation. I want that God is as much concerned about what your children run with as you are your dogs and cats and your cows. I was down in Louisiana. Man in the church said, I want you to go out to have supper with us one evening. I want to show you my dairy herd. I said, fine. I love cattle. Went out there and he had one of the finest dairy herds in the state, probably in the South. His dairy barn was nicer and cleaner than most people's homes. Walked in and by the door of each stall was the pedigree of those cows. Some of it was high as the road. Bred by this. He paid a man $3,000 a month and furnished him a home to see this bread right. Then he introduced me to another man that had paid $2,000 a month to just see that this fed properly. He showed me a male that he paid $55,000 to breed his cattle with. Had the finest herd. That was a beautiful young male. He had some great cattle. And I enjoyed spending about an hour and a half looking at all of his cattle and the offspring and so on. We sat down around the dinner table. Wife called dinner. Sat down to eat our supper. While I was eating supper, some hot rodder run up in front of the house in a hot rod car. The daughter run to the top of the stairs and said, "Mama, tell him I'll be there in a minute just to hold his horn." She went to the door and said, "The daughter will be here in a little bit. Just be patient." She didn't get down as quick as thought for, and he sat down on that old horn. She stuck her head out the window and said, "Hold it, you fool. I'll be there after a while." Little bit she come dashing downstairs, had on a pair of short shorts and a little old halter and barefooted. Dashed out the door and jumped in the car, that hot rod car. They went. I said, "Who's that fella your daughter's going out with?" Said, "I don't know, some hot rod guy here in town." I looked right straight at him. I said, "Sir, I wish you was concerned about who your daughter runs with as much as you are your cows." It blew the supper evening up. I got invited out of the hounds, but I got in a good word for why I went. Some of you won't let your dogs and cats and chickens run with just any old rooster or dog or cow. But you let your young ones run with anything that comes along. Amen. You'll know why the lion is out of his thicket. He don't care about bad breeding of the dogs and the cows and the chickens and the cats. He wants to get your children breeded bad and let them come up with illegitimate wreck characters and have to have abortions performed and be disgraced and wrecked through life. The lion is out of his thicket, if you please. He's out of his thicket. He's not coming, ladies and gentlemen. He's already here. Then in the artistic designing of this nation, he's here. Look at the art. Look at the art. What does it suggest? It suggests cheapness. You don't see any great artist anymore. They've laid their braces down. They've quit painting. All of the great artists have closed shop. The art of today is nothing but a bunch of cheap, filthy, suggestive of the wrong suggestion art to the eyes of the public. If you doubt it, look on your calendars. If you doubt it, look on the billboards. Everywhere you got to look at a bunch of nakedness. I go in some houses and look around on the walls and feel like I need to take a bath when I get out. There's so much vogue yard on the walls. What does your children look at day after day? What are you hanging before their eyes day after day? Who's got you hanging that stuff up there? The lion has. His cohorts have. He's trying to devour your young ones. He's trying to destroy your young ones. He's trying to feed your young ones to the hot rodders and the sex perverse. He's feeding your young uns. He's devouring them in the roadhouses and the dance hall and the dope halls and the gambling dens and the lounges and so on, the low light places. He's devouring your young ones. My friends, he's out of the thicket. He's in action tonight. And may God help us to see it. Not only that, but my friends, we stop to recognize he's well on his way to devouring the legislative bodies of this country. Not only has he got our educational systems devoured and eat all of the God out of them and turned us to evolution theories. So if evolution's true, there's no need of a God. There's no need of a Bible. There's no need of heaven or hell. If we evoluted out of it, then we don't need any God and don't need any gospel hymns, don't need any church. Then, my friends, then instead of the spiritual side, we give over to the physical feeds, physics education. And then in the literary world, we've turned our minds away from the Word of God and become entertained by the television, which is pouring into your homes as cesspools of sexual immorality, brainwashing your lives, breaking down the moral status of your homes, teaching vulgarity and immorality and cursing and drinking and sex and adultery and everything that goes with it. So my friends, all of the entertaining forces, he's devoured that, and he's devouring the legislative bodies now the same way. You listen to this Baptist preacher tonight, the majority, not all, let me hasten to say not all, but the majority of your legislators tonight are nothing but a bunch of blurry-eyed, pug-nosed, bottle-sucking, wet-headed puppet politicians that'll sell this country down the stream for some crooked woman or a mink coat or a bottle of booze. If you doubt what I'm saying, look at the Watergate situation. That's from the president and the vice president on down. Got so caught up by the line, and he got them so devoured they had to step down out of the country and leave this country. Look at men like Mr. Mills and Mr. Young that found out, my friends, that they were nothing but a bunch of sex perverts and taking your tax money and hiring a bunch of prostitutes to satisfy their dirty sex. And a lot of these legislatures that asked for another $12,000 and $15,000 raise this year, if you'll investigate, all they did is harm some more prostitutes and whores to lay around with in the White Houses and in the legislative bodies of this country. And you can't fool me, my friends. I know what I'm talking about. If I didn't, I wouldn't get up here because I'm subject to suit, you see. And I want you to know I know what I'm talking about. I know where I've been. I know what I've observed. And we've got a bunch of blurry-eyed, pug-nosed, bottle-sucking, wet-headed, puppetology, poker-playing women chasing, Sabbath desecrators that hadn't got any regard for this country whatsoever. All they want is satisfy and gratify their fleshly carcasses. What's the matter with them? The lions got them. The lions come out of the thicket and took them over. And as a result, our government is deteriorating and degenerating, and we're becoming taxed until we can hardly live through it. And we're breeding a bunch of no workers and loafers and no counters. My friends, you can't get a man, a lot of people that's living off the government, you can't get them to turn the hand or do anything. And those of you that work day and night and trying to feed your families, they tax you and you can't hardly pay your bills to keep up a bunch of loafing, no count, God-robbing, sin-loving, dram-drinking dope heads and what have you. Instead of getting out and working and making a decent living and helping to keep up civilization and society. The lion is on his way to wreck this government with high taxes. The lion is on his way to wreck this government by liberalizing the laws. The crime syndicates are getting the laws twisted around where they can do most anything. They can kill your daughter, your son, or rape your daughter and get out in full 5 years. If they got the right jury or something, they get out without paying anything or any penalty. They can rob you, they can kill you, not have to go. They can murder and no longer have to suffer for the penalty. What is it? The lion has come out of his thicket. He's devouring our society. He's devouring our civilization. He's destroying us as a roaring lion. He's seeking whom he can devour. As a result, he's devouring the people by taxing them till they can't live under the taxation. And they're going to suffer over a lot of things to keep up a bunch of bums and tramps and no counts and hippies and hoppies and hoodlums and deadbeats and so on in society. Eunice is well to face it tonight. My friends, the lion and his cohorts as going among us seeking whom he can devour. He's devouring a lot of our laws that protected us. He's devouring our incomes. He's devouring what we make by letting a bunch of devils no count, God-robbing, God-hating, church-hating, non-going, loafing, dram-drinking, whiskey heads, dope heads, hippie heads, and so on, laying out in us, or the rest of us having a slave to keep that crowd up. That's devouring us. That's eating us up. That's tearing us up in America tonight. The lion is out of the thicket. He's devouring us. And then, my friends, I'd have you realize something else. He's come out of the thicket to devour our homes. Our homes are being devoured by satanic forces and sin. According to the latest news report, 1976, one out of two marriages was a divorce. 1976, we reached the peak of half the people to get married, divorce. Now all of the states except three or four has brought in the no-fault divorce. If you don't like each other, just quit. Go hunt you another. If you don't like them, quit. And it won't be long until most of those states won't have any marriage laws at all. No responsibility on the part of anybody. And then we'll become low downer than dogs and cats and possums and squirrels. Because, my friends, of the depravity of humanity, we become sex perverts, harlots and prostitutes and whoremongers and homosexuals. You never heard tell of a brute beast, a dog or a hog or a cat or an elephant or a cow becoming a pervert. It's only depraved humanity. What's it doing? It's to devour our character, to degenerate this generation of humanity. Until we've got no character, until we've got no moral stability, until it'll rot us and devour us and destroy us. Mr. Ray, okay, look what came out in your daily newspaper about Hollywood. Hollywood was the bright lights of the world. America sit and looked at Hollywood and paid the Hollywood movie stars money to show their nakedness and to show their performance. And now you go to Hollywood tonight, and if you go down the streets of Hollywood tonight without some law to protect you, you get knocked in the head, you get raped, you get killed, something happened to you. What used to be the bright lights of America is a dark den of sin and violence. The lions are there. They found their way in there, and they're defying the people that live there. And Hollywood has become a black cursed town. And no more civilization there. Decent people don't want to live there. Decent people can't go through there. You say, well, what of that? I'll tell you what of it, my friends. It can spread all of America like it's hit Hollywood. And if we keep letting these things take over and keep on letting the lion devour us, we'll soon be to that point in our country, all over the country. And when you stop to realize those things tonight, my friends, before God, there it is, a staggering, dope, hippie world, not wanting to work, not wanting to honor anything about honor at all, just live a shiftless, sinful, wicked, hellish, deteriorating, degenerating, cursed life. And our civilization get caught in that trap and get caught in that devouring business of the sins of this world, and we're in foul shape. Then I want you to realize, my friends, we're fast moving. You can see what it's done to the homes. The lion's out of his thicket. He's devouring us. Now, my friends, the lion has come through the homes. He's come through the legislative bodies. He's come through the recreational systems, the artistic system, the literary world, and the educational systems. Now you listen to this preacher tonight. He's headed through our churches. That's all he really hadn't got under control. God's got to have some men to preach the whole counsel of God. Reprove, I'll correct and instruct in righteous living, ladies and gentlemen, and preach the doctrine of hell, fire, and the wrath of God and the judgment of God. And we don't need a bunch of little sermonettes for Christianettes and churchettes. We need some old Holy Ghost, hell, fire, damnation, Jonathan Edwards, and a few Charles J. Finners, and a few others, that'll, Mordecai Hams, that'll go across this country and preach hell so hot and the judgment of God so severe that men and women will hold to the back of the pews and cry for the mercy of God till they can get in the altars and get right with God. My friends, yes, they're defiling this country through our churches now. How are they doing it? First of all, they're coming along and hollering, the church isn't relevant. Your church is not relevant. You're not putting on enough entertainment. You lose your crowd. Here's some church over here giving prizes and paying people to come to church and gambling with people to come to church. Here they are in putting on all sorts of entertainment. Nothing more than an entertainment program. You go to preaching hell, fire, and damnation, the wrath of God, the judgment of God. They'll run like scalded cats.
1: That's right.
0: Face the truth. Amen. The devourer is set out to devour us in this country throughout churches. Another thing, my friends, you let some man of God get up in the church and preach the whole counsel of God and take his stand against sin and name sin and preach against sin, and a bunch of lions in there will start roaring and trying to tear you up and destroy you. They don't want the truth preached anymore. They don't want the naked truth of God's book. They don't want judgment anymore. They don't want the wrath of God anymore. Correction and reproving and instruction in righteous living anymore. They want a little stuff that'll tickle their ears and have a little religious service and trot off somewhere to live in sin Sunday afternoon. Face it, my brother, sister, our churches, as a result, a lot of our people, the lions have got a lot of our people. They're running off to these religious cults. He's defying them. He said, in the last days, seducing spirits and doctrines of devils shall come. And my friends, we're going after the Jesus movements. We're going after the children of God movements. We're going after the moon movements by the millions. And we're going after the tongue movements. And we're going after the deeper life movements. And we're going after the new life movements. And any kind of movement to move us out of the church and move us away from God. The devil's getting people, the lion is taking them and giving them everything it can to move them away from the plain truth and the simple truth. Jesus said, occupy till I come. He added you to the church and said, you occupy till I come. Jesus loved the church and gave himself for it. He didn't give it for the Youth for Christ movement. He didn't give it for the Jesus movement. He didn't give it for the Children of God movement or the Jews for Christ movement. He didn't give it for the moon movement. He didn't give it for the tongue movement. Jesus loved it and gave his life for the church. And he that is not with me, said, is against me. When you start out for some of these religious fads, you've left Jesus out. That's what you've done. You've got against him. You say, what do you mean by religious fads? Very simple. It's something that people get excited about, and it flourishes and then fizzles. You know what I mean? You remember when the hula hoop come through? Everybody from the youngest to old was a hula hooping. Where's your hula hoops? Gone, fad. Remember when everybody's a yo-yoing? Where's the yo-yos? That is a fad. Ladies and gentlemen, lads and lasses, you're not listening to some little novice preach to you tonight. You listen to an old man that's traveled across America for 40 years. I've seen all these religious fads come and go. I've seen these folks get caught up in the tongue movement and jabber like a bunch of wild geese and go off in sinless perfection. And in 5 years, you couldn't find one of them unless you had the FBI. And part time, they can't find them. They get all religious and get sinless and get perfect and get the gifts, and grease runs out of the end of their fingers, and they're so good that they're good for nothing from then on. I know what I'm talking about. I've lived to see that stuff flourish and fizzle out. That wasn't God. It is of the devil. He said it's sensual and earthly and deadly. Anything that brings confusion and division and strife in a church is sensual, earthly, and devilish. And I never seen that stuff hit a church that didn't bring confusion and division and strife in there. That's the line. It's been going on ever since the Babel Tower. Tower Babel. They're going to have some other way to Jesus other than the way God planned through Jesus Christ. And as a result, they got the tower started and God let them babble. And the

The National Weather Service in Greenville, Spartanburg has issued a flash flood warning for southeastern Spartanburg County in upstate South Carolina, west central Union, South Carolina County in upstate South Carolina, until 1:45 a.m. Eastern Daylight Time. At 11:45 p.m. Eastern Daylight Time, Doppler radar and automated rain gauges indicated thunderstorms producing heavy rain across the warned area. Between 3 and 3.5 inches of rain have fallen. Additional rainfall amounts of 0.5 to 1 inch are possible in the warned area. Flash flooding is ongoing or expected to begin shortly. Hazard: flash flooding caused by thunderstorms. Source: radar and automated gauges. Impact: flash flooding of small creeks and streams, urban areas, highways, streets and underpasses, as well as other poor drainage and low-lying areas. Some locations that will experience flash flooding include mainly rural areas of southeastern Spartanburg and west central Union, South Carolina counties from east of I-26 to near Cross Keys. Turn around, don't drown when encountering flooded roads. Most flood deaths occur in vehicles. Be especially cautious at night when it is harder to recognize the dangers of flooding.

0: tired of. No wonder God lets them babble. My friends, I want you to know, you're looking at a preacher that's traveled this nation and observed. I've seen him try all these newfangled religions, cults of religion. But when it all boils down, where are they? But I see New Testament church still a preaching, still a singing, still a praying, still a meeting. They're still here. I travel across America, I find a bunch of God-fearing, God-loving, God-honoring deacons and preachers and Sunday school teachers still preaching the same thing, still living the same thing, still carrying on singing the gospel hymns just like they always were. And then I want you to realize, my friends, all the time somebody come around somewhere else, a lot of them talking about the deeper life. I see a lot of them say, well, the church isn't relevant. Bring your Bibles and come over to our house. We'll study the word together. We'll compare notes. And we'll abide in the Lord and grow deeper. And in my observance, I found out a lot of them that's getting deeper always runs off some fellow's wife before it's over. I'm not being mean. I'm telling you, got a line device. You can't go no deeper than the foundation. Amen. He said, with joy shall you draw water out of the wells of salvation. Amen. You can't go no deeper than the well. If you do, you dig a bottom out. Jesus said, he that drinketh of this water shall never thirst again. He'll have to never have another well. He'll be satisfied with what I give him when I give him this water. This crowd's always running around after some newfangled cult of religion and trying to start something to lead folks away from our churches and get people to leave our churches and follow after a bunch of stuff like that. Yes, I've seen them go out by the hundreds, and I've watched them, and yes, it was a fad, but it fizzled. But the churches are still going on. The lion has come out of his thicket, and he's trying to devour us with religions and get you away from your churches and away from your Christ and become devil worshipers and devil followers. The lion has come out of the thicket. You say, preacher, you think a devil would come to the churches and do that? Let's see. Job 1:6. Now there was a day when the sons of God came to present themselves before the Lord. Satan came also among them. And the Lord said unto Satan, whence comest thou? Then Satan answered the Lord and said, from going to and fro in the earth and from walking up and down in it. Then look over the next chapter. In the next chapter. Second chapter, the first verse. Again, there was a day when the sons of God came to present themselves before the Lord. Satan came also among them to present himself before the Lord. The Lord said unto Satan, from whence comest thou? And Satan answered the Lord and said, from going to and fro in the earth, from walking up and down in it. Then said his wife unto him, dost thou still retain the integrity? Curse God and die. Job said unto her, thou speakest as one of the foolish women speaketh. What shall we receive good at the hand of God? Shall we not receive evil? And all of this did not Job sin with his lips. What? Sons of God came to present themselves to worship. Satan came and presented himself before the Lord to worship. God said, what you doing here, old lion? He sent from walking to and fro, up and down in the earth. What for? Seeking whom I can devour. Walking up, down in the earth, to and fro, seeking whom I can devour. Who? Satan. Who? The lion has come out of a thicket. And he's going up and down the country and trying to find somebody. He goes to this old boy in the church and says, looky here, bud. Don't you know they don't like you? What you going over there for? If I was you, I'd quit. Come along, grab this fellow, and say, look at here. Didn't you know they made fun of you and lying on you and slandering you? If I was you, I'd quit. Look at here, young man. Folks don't like you if you're living for God. Why don't you come on and live for the world? Get over this cult of religion. And you listen to the low down devourer. He devours your Christian life. And as a result, there comes divisions and confusions in our churches. Who's doing it? The lion is doing it. This country's demon infested. The devil has come out of his thicket. He's in homage to devour and destroy. He's destroying our churches by getting you mad at each other, by getting your feelings hurt, by getting you depressed and discouraged, by persecuting you, by slandering you. He, my friends, is getting you to quit. But I want you to remember one thing, that the scripture said that Jesus loved us and gave himself for us. He loved us unto the end. Love the church. Love the Lord to the end. Make the lion starve.
1: 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This message is titled, The Lion Has Come Out of His Thicket. And the text that the late Dr. Percy Ray chose for this message, the book of Jeremiah, Chapter 4, verses 1 through 14. This message was originally preached in the year 1977 on July the 20th.

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1: With SRN News, I'm Jason Blocker. Southern Poverty Law Center's former chief financial officer arrested and charged with fraud in a superseding indictment. It accuses her of overseeing fraudulent donor payments to informants inside hate groups. That includes one of whom she allegedly had been in a relationship with and shared a bank account. Attorney General Todd Blanche was asked following the arrest of Heidi Beirich.
2: I think as alleged in the indictment, this individual participated in the scheme as alleged. I believe she was part of the effort to open bank accounts in completely fictitious companies' names and make payments that to individuals for reasons that were not accurate as described.
1: White House losing one of its most visible faces.
3: Caroline Leavitt is stepping down as White House press secretary at the end of the month. Leavitt, the youngest person ever to hold the job, recently had her second child and is leaving to spend more time with her young family. President Trump said she will stay on as one of his top outside advisors and called her one of the best press secretaries in the history of the office. Willie

0: their seven-year-old daughter at a daycare. He stabbed them to death. He's also suspected of killing a 78-year-old relative in a separate attack. Authorities say the man then fatally shot himself. No other children at the daycare in the home were harmed in that incident. More on these stories, Town Hall. Is capital punishment moral? Correspondent Michael Harrington explains.
1: A new poll from the Pew Research Center indicates that 68% of Americans believe the death penalty is morally justified in the case of murder. 28% disagree. Republicans are more likely than Democrats to support execution, 84% to 51%. The poll also reveals that the groups most opposed to the death penalty include young people, college graduates, and members of minority racial groups. Michael Harrington reporting.
0: WNBA Commissioner Kathy Engelbert sending a memo to teams addressing ongoing discussions about transgenderism. That memo says the topic will be discussed further by a task force of team presidents and general managers. The league's collective bargaining agreement states, quote, only players who are women are eligible to play in the WNBA. This is SRN News. A mini Mozart heist, blighting at an anniversary tribute, as thieves have made off with at least 200 statuettes.
2: The gold statuettes of Austria's most famous composer disappeared from his hometown of Salzburg, officials say, leaving a tribute to Wolfgang Amadeus Mozart on his 270th birthday considerably less crowded. The Mozarteum Foundation had on July 15 unveiled 320 statuettes, each barely 20 inches high, showing Mozart with his dog. They were designed by German conceptual artist Ottmar Hull. Within 2 weeks, more than 80 of the polymer figures had disappeared. By Wednesday, a total of 210 were missing. I'm Charles Deledesma.
0: Jury selection began Wednesday in Meta's federal trial over claims its platforms have harmed youngsters' mental health and push kids in violation of federal law. More details, srnnews.com.
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6: 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That's the White Horse Heights Baptist Church. We're located at 421 Rangeview Circle. Now, that's right off of White Horse Road in the Berea area of Greenville. If you're leaving Greenville heading north on White Horse Road, you'll once you get to the Berea Walmart, it'll be as you're traveling north on White Horse Road, it'll be on your right. And after you pass Walmart, go to the third red light, and that'll put you at the corner of White Horse Road and Rangeview Circle. The third red light, pass Walmart as you're heading north, and turn on to Rangeview, come to the top of the hill, and you'll see the church. We thank you to the precious radio listeners that came out last Sunday. We appreciate it so very, very much, and we invite all of you, if you can, to come. If you got a good church, you support that church, you support that pastor, you do all that you can to be what you need to be there. But if you don't have a church home, if you're not faithful to the house of God, let me encourage you. Come out. What have you got to lose? What have you got to lose? Why, the old fellow said, we'll treat you so many ways, you're bound to like one of them. That's right. So, you come out and be with us. Well, dear friends, we have started now the month of August, and we are indeed way behind on our needs that we have here at the ministry. And so, we are going to be offering some great, great gift offers. And we'll start this next week on the broadcast. I'm going to encourage

0: 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And for $20 or more per month, you can join that Cross Bearer Club, and we'll send you out some beautiful gifts as you join, a beautiful frameable certificate with your name and Old English style writing on it, the Cross Bearer seal. We have the Cross Bearer bumper sticker, Jesus Saves. We just have the Cross Bearer lapel pin paid in full. And we've just got some lovely two booklets that I wrote on why do Christians go through the storm and what Christ saw at Calvary. I'd love to sign you up for that Cross Bearer Club. And once a month or once every other month, we'll send you your letter. We'll send a couple of return envelopes so that you can send your love gift back. You can do it online through Tithely. And we'll be telling you a little bit more about that next week. But I believe there ought to be four or five of you write me this weekend and say, Brother Dean, sign me up. I'd like to support the broadcast. I want to become a cross bearer. And we will certainly get that going and get things taken care of. Well, I hope and pray that the Lord will bless you and keep you. May his sweet face shine upon you. And until next time, may God richly bless you, my beloved.
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5: Hey, we thank you for tuning in to Psalms 31 and verse 3 today. And it says, "For thou art my rock and my fortress." Then here comes that word, therefore, because of that, okay, for thy name's sake, lead me and guide me. Amen. And I want to say, because the Lord is my rock and because the Lord is my fortress, amen, I want him to lead me and to guide me for his name's sake. That's my desire, and the God of heaven knows that is my desire. Can I ask a question? What is your desire? Is your desire to live your life every day the way you want to, go where you want to, do what you want to, and not consult God at all during the day, not in a prayer closet talking to God and on the behalf of your family and your church and lost loved ones and the community around you and the people that you work with? You want to do all that on your own? You got your own agenda? Huh? If you're living according to your own agenda, it's not going to work. God's not getting any honor and glory out of you. Okay? So we want him to help us live by faith, and we want him to help us live in wisdom. Amen. And the goodness of him, praise God, we know comes from the fact that he loves us. Hallelujah. And he bled and died for us. Amen. And hey, the big picture is he's coming back to get his bride, amen. Are you part of it? Are you ready to go? Amen. I mean, when the Lord comes back, it's going to be time, and we're going to have that big gotta go, and we're going to have to leave out of here. But there's going to be some, listen, there's going to be some going to be left behind. They're not going. They're not leaving this old sin-cursed world. They're not saved. They don't know the Lord. They've played church all their life. And the Lord's going to come back and get his bride, and they're not going to be part of it. They're going to be left behind, amen, to suffer the consequences. I don't want to suffer the consequences. Praise God, I want to enjoy the trip. I want to enjoy heaven. I want to enjoy my Lord and my Savior, Jesus Christ. I want to enjoy the one who bled and died for me. Don't you? Hey, man, think about what all he's done for us. And then I think about what have I done for him. And I do know what I need to do for him, and I never can do too much for him. Oh, my. I could never do enough to repay what he's done for me. Amen. Thank you, Jesus. Thank you, good Lord. Amen for saving Gary Gwynn. Thank you. I give you all the honor and glory for that. Thank you so much. Thank you so much for giving me, amen, salvation, full and free, and eternal life. Thank God. Hallelujah. I say amen to that. You ought to say amen to that, Lord. Amen. Thank God he's the one that can guide us, amen, in the way that we need to take. Hey, do you know where you're going in your life? Maybe someone's troubled and you're listening to this. You know what I'd do? I'd get in Psalm 31:3 and read it and say, okay, Lord, I do know you're my rock. I do know you're my fortress. And I want to say this. I want to lift up your name, and I want you to guide me. As of right now, that's what I want you to do. Lead me and guide me, and guide me in faith and wisdom and the way that I need to take. Sometimes, folk, you just need to make your mind up. It ain't about you. It's about God. Amen. Time's coming on. God bless you. Got to go.
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We would love to see you there.

Amen. No greater love is this, a man lay down his life for his friends. Heavenly love. Bible says in Hebrews chapter 10, verse 5, it says, wherefore, when he cometh into the world, who's he? That's Christ. He saith, sacrifice and offering thou wouldest not, but a body hast thou prepared me. The Lamb of God, which taketh away the sin of the world. Verse 6, and burnt offerings and sacrifices for sins thou hast had no pleasure. He had no pleasure in those offerings in the Old Testament, those animals' bloods of bulls and goats and sheep and calf and all those animals. But it says in verse 7, then said I, lo, I come in the volume of the book. It is written of me to do thy will, O God. Yes, they were looking to the cross of Calvary, but it was by faith. But when they started bringing those sacrifices out of duty, it was not by faith. But they looked to Jesus, and by faith we look back at Jesus. And he came into this world and died on that cruel cross and took the scourging, took the whipping. Listen, the Bible says he was marred more than any other man. His vicious was marred more than any other man. He was beaten to a pulp, unrecognizable. That was you and I. He took the crown of thorns, the nails in his hands and his feet. He took the mocking and the plucking out of his beard. He took all that. And you know, he's still mocked today in this world. But I'm glad I'm saved. How about you? Heavenly Love, the old-fashioned quartet. It's 19 minutes after 12, Thursday, August 13th, year of the Lord, 2026. It is 78 degrees outside right now. Fair here in the upstate, Greenville, South Carolina. 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My name is Brother Ward David Gillett. 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The early morning hours of Thursday, our Share-a-thon day sponsor for today is Gary Gwynn of Dacusville, South Carolina. He sponsors in celebration of he and his wife Kathy's 48th anniversary on August 19th. Gary believes that the Lord gave him exactly who he needed when he gave him Kathy. Gary praises the Lord. And our WTBI internet sponsor for today is Michael Hazleton of Henderson, North Carolina. He sponsors in honor of our Lord and Savior, Jesus Christ. Also in honor of his wife, Holly, for 47 years of marriage on August 11th. We do thank Gary Gwynn and Michael Hazleton for being our day sponsor and internet sponsor because they do help cover the listener's portion of our operating expenses for the WTBI Radio Ministries. And we do thank all of you for your help with Share-a-thon 2026. Overnight through the morning hours, partly cloudy, slight chance of snow and a low of, I'm just kidding. It's going to be partly cloudy through the morning hours, a low of 73. And then tomorrow, Thursday, going to be hot, a high of 96. Some of you probably rather have the snow at this point. But Thursday night, decreasing clouds, a low of 75. Friday, hot, high of 97. Friday night, partly cloudy, a low of 76. And then Saturday, the Lord's Day, every day is the Lord's Day, to be honest with you. Saturday to a Christian. Saturday, sunny, then a 30% chance of thunderstorms, a high of 96 degrees. Coming up here at the bottom of the hour, Sounds from Sinai, Pastor Rudy Smith. And then don't forget at the top of the hour after a song, we'll be in Psalms 47. Right now, the old-fashioned quartet, one more time on the other side. Gold City sitting around the table. Lefevre's Land of Perfect Day. And then Seminole String Band, Pass Me Not, O Gentle Savior.

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0: Hello, friends. This is Rudy Smith, the pastor of Mount Sinai Baptist Church, inviting you to listen for the next 15 minutes to Sounds from Sinai, a radio ministry of the Mount Sinai Baptist Church here in Pickens, South Carolina.
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0: 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We'll begin our program with a song from one of our services. Mount Sinai Baptist Church Trio, along with Mount Sinai Choir, comes to sing for us, "I Know My Lord Is Gonna Stand By Me." Hope it's a blessing to you as they sing for us today.

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1: And now for today's message, we turn to the book of Galatians, chapter number 6. Again, we want to read verse 7 and verse 8. Be not deceived, God is not mocked. For whatsoever a man soweth, that shall he also reap. For he that soweth to his flesh shall of the flesh reap corruption, but he that soweth to the Spirit shall of the Spirit reap life everlasting. Now, our text verse is verse 7, and we've been listening this week to a message that I preached some time ago at the church on this subject. Carefully consider your crop. Consider your crop. You and I are sowing in our lives, and one of these days, you and I are going to reap what we sow. It doesn't matter whether you're saved or lost, whether you're rich or poor, whether you're black or white or red or yellow or brown. It doesn't matter how much education you have or don't have. Every one of us are sowing, and one of these days, we're going to reap. Now, every man is a sower, and the kind of seed that man sows is a matter of his choice. And the sower at length will become the reaper, and the crop always corresponds to the kind of seed that is sown. Again, this text says, be not deceived, God is not mocked, for whatsoever a man soweth, that shall he also reap. So it would behoove you and me to carefully consider the crop. There's a reaping day coming one of these days. Now, as we give an exposition of verse 7, we have done it in this way. Number one, the danger of being deceived by lies. It says, be not deceived. There's a lot of deception in this world. There's a lot of moral deception and religious deception and political deception. And in every part and aspect of our life, there's a lot of deception in this world. Satan is a deceiver. He's the lie and the father of it. Sin is a deceiver. Self is a deceiver. And we need to be careful not to be deceived by lies. Secondly, in this text, there's the danger of disrespecting the Lord. Be not deceived. God is not mocked. He will not be mocked. He will not be made light of. This word mocked means, the original word means to turn the nose up, to show contempt for. And there's a lot of people doing that toward God and His Word and His law and His gospel. And yes, of His unspeakable gift, the Lord Jesus Christ. A lot of people have snubbed their noses at God's gift, thinking that they can buy their good works or some other way get into heaven. But there's only one way into heaven, and that's by the blood of the Lord Jesus Christ. You receive Christ as your Lord and Savior, or you end up in hell. It's just that plain and simple. And God's not going to be mocked, because after all, when He gave the very best that He had, and men trample underfoot that blood and turn their nose up at that good news and ignore God's remedy, God will not be mocked. He will send that soul to eternal fire and judgment and perdition and damnation, those who reject Jesus Christ. There is a hell to shun. The danger of disrespecting the Lord. Then second, or thirdly in this text, there's the danger of disregarding a law. There is what's known in Scripture as the law of seed time and harvest, the law of sowing and reaping. We mentioned yesterday that it is a sure law, an immutable law. There is the inescapable harvest, and there are irreversible results in reaping. And it's not only a sure law, but it's a sovereign law. This is not a law that the Congress has voted on or the Supreme Court has decided on. This is the law of the sovereign Creator God that made everything that was made and established it inalterable. It'll never be changed. It's a sovereign law. Whatsoever a man soweth, that shall he also reap. And then it is a stated law, and it's stated just so plain that even a child could understand it. Whatsoever a man soweth, that shall he also reap. Now, we're going to pick up with that as we continue the message. Join the services now at Mount Sinai Baptist Church.
2: Whatever you sow is coming up. Yeah, one of the best illustrations of this happened to my little wife, Mary, and I've told it here before several times. But she lived out on the farm. In fact, she lived so back in the far back in the mountains that they didn't even have power, any electric power back there. They had an old gas-powered washing machine. They had gravity-fed water. And they were so primitive, they didn't even have an outhouse. They just had the outback. That's the truth. It really is. But they farmed and all of that and raised crops and things like that. And they were dependent on their livelihood by what they raised. If they didn't raise crops, they wouldn't have anything to eat. Well, there was five daughters, five girls, Vonda and Linda, Barbie, Mary, and Polly. Is that all of them? Yeah. Five girls, no boys. What a handful my father-in-law had. But they had a crop of Crowder peas that they picked, a big old mess of Crowder peas. And they'd can those peas, you know. Well, they bring this big bushel basket of Crowder peas to these girls and five girls and say, now y'all can't play until you have shelled all of these Crowder peas. Well, you know, they just kids are same everywhere, and it don't matter if they're on the farm or in the city. They try to figure out a way to get out of things. So anyhow, they got to shelling peas and everything while Mom and Daddy were watching. They were shelling, but when Mom and Daddy went back to the field, they decided that that they wouldn't shell all those peas, that what they'd do is that they'd just, instead of going through that whole basket, that they had a soft place in the bank over there, they'd just bury those Crowder peas. Y'all did, didn't you, honey? You buried those Crowder peas. Well, Mom and Dad come back and notice that there wasn't as much Crowder peas in that pot as there ought to been out of the amount that they give them. They said, is this all of them? Yes, this is all of them. And they went and played, and everything was nice and rosy until it rained in a day or two. And when it rained a day or two, Grady noticed that there's a crop of Crowder peas are coming up in that red bank out there. He lined all five of them up and tore them up. Amen. He did that, didn't he, Mary? So I, when she told me that, I said, you know, that's a good illustration. A lot of times we think, boy, we can get by, we can fool, we can somehow or another deceive the authorities, or we can deceive Mom and Dad, or deceive God, and we'll just go ahead and we'll hide our sin and cover it up. Hello? But the thing of it is, whatever you sow is a coming up. You can't get by that principle. So it's a stated law. Whatsoever a man soweth, that shall he also reap. Now, some things here I want you to notice. First of all, there is the sowing here. The sowing. I said at the introduction that all of us are sowing. We're sowing by our actions and our activities. We're sowing by our attitudes. We're sowing by our conversation and our talk. We are sowing seed. All of us are sowing seeds. Your words are seeds. Your works are seeds. Whether they be good words or bad words. Whether they be good works or bad works. They are seeds that are being sown in your life. And the thing of it is, I want to tell you this now. This may shock some of you. But getting saved doesn't stop this principle from working. It still works. Getting saved is not a cure-all, brother and sister, for the works that we sow when we go wild, because what we've done in the natural flesh, we're going to reap corruption as a result of it.

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Please join us again at the same time tomorrow for another Sounds from Sinai radio broadcast. Now, if you'd like a copy of today's message in its entirety, then simply write us here at Mount Sinai Baptist Church, 830 Country Club Road, Pickens, South Carolina, zip 29671. 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That address again, Mount Sinai Baptist Church, 830 Country Club Road, Pickens, South Carolina, zip 29671. And now, until we meet again on tomorrow's broadcast, this is Pastor Rudy Smith saying, may the Lord bless you, is our prayer.

Hello, this is Pastor Doug Benton right here at Tabernacle Baptist Church, sending the light of the gospel all around the world. 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

Well, praise the Lord. I'm glad he didn't pass me by. I was singing that song earlier tonight when I was visiting a church to present the work, and it was a blessing. Seminole String Band, "Pass Me Not, O Gentle Savior, Hear My Humble Cry. While on others thou art calling, do not pass me by." Well, coming up next, we got another number by the Seminole String Band, "Blessed Old Book," and Ed Enoch, "Great is Thy Faithfulness." But I got a word to the wise here. If I can get to the page where I want to be, that ain't it either. There it ain't. That is not it either. Let me get there real quick. I had something I wanted to read that just kind of spoke to me as I was reading my Proverbs for today. I found it. There it is. Hear this. Word to the wise. Poverty, okay, chapter 13, verse 18. "Poverty and shame shall be to him that refuses instruction." We have a lot of folks in life today that refuse instruction. They're all around us. When you do instruct them, they know more than you, and they know more than, they actually know more than God in their eyes. "But he that regardeth reproof shall be honored." We live in a day today where people don't want to be reproved, do they? Sometimes, if we're honest, not even ourselves like to be reproved, but we need to be reproved, don't we? Here we go. Blessed Old Book.

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0: Revolutionary War was nearly over, but America's future remained uncertain. Officers in the Continental Army were angry. Congress had failed to provide promised pay, and some considered using the Army's power to force the government's hand. George Washington understood their frustration, but he also knew the liberty they had fought to win could be destroyed by the very army that secured it. Washington confronted his officers and urged them to choose honor, patience, and loyalty to the Republic over rebellion. He could have used their anger to increase his own power. Instead, he used his influence to restrain it. Power asks what it can take. Character asks what duty requires. Washington's lesson still stands. Freedom survives when leaders place principle above ambition and remain faithful to God, country, and the people they serve.
1: Justice Department announcing criminal charges against 11 individuals in New York. They allegedly orchestrated a massive immigration scam that arranged 1,000 fraudulent marriages. Now, foreign officials and nationals paid up to, in some cases, tens of thousands of dollars to obtain green cards through staged weddings to American citizens.
2: Chinese nationals would pay these facilitators as much as $100,000 for assistance in obtaining a marriage, which then allowed them to apply for a green card. The facilitators also paid willing U.S. citizens as much as $30,000 to engage in the sham marriage with the foreign national.
1: That is Attorney General Todd Blanche. He says the indicted group offered full-service sham marriages, even staging phony family pictures. More details, srnnews.com.

Came to where I was at, saved my soul. Today I'm lamb worthy. That's what I am. He took my sin and he gave me his righteousness. And I have an inheritance with him and in him. And we sit, or I sit in heavenly places with him right now. That's my position. Practically here, but my position is at the right hand of the Father on high in Christ Jesus. Read about it over there in Ephesians chapter 1. It's a present reality. Amen. Well, we are in Psalms, and we're in Psalms 47, and this is a messianic psalm, and I've titled it, The King is Here. And I'm going to read a couple of verses, and then I want to kind of take you over to Psalms 96. And it says, O clap your hands, all ye people. Shout unto God with the voice of triumph. I can only imagine when the King of Kings and the Lord of Lords takes his rightful place there in Jerusalem. What shouting, what clapping, oh, what voices, huh? He says, oh, clap your hands, all ye people, shout unto God with the voice of triumph. For the Lord Most High is terrible. He is a great King over all the earth. Oh, I'm glad today, you know, God the Father is over all things. But one day he's going to subdue all the nations. He's going to subdue them. And he is going to put them under the reign of Jesus. Jesus will be king over all the earth. You know, Israel cried out for a king. Samuel was the judge, you know, in the days of Judges. And then they cried out to Samuel, oh, we want a king. We want to be like all of the nations. And can I tell you, God gave him a king that the people chose, and he wasn't the right king, Saul. He disobeyed God and lost it. But he had a king in the wings. His name was David. Can I tell you, there's a king in the wings who came and was born of a virgin in the manger? Yes, that king. Huh? The one that's eternal. The one who went to Calvary and died on the cross, not only for his people Israel, but for us Gentiles. Listen to this over here in Psalms 96. I'm going to read the first couple of verses and then drop right down to verse 13. Oh, sing unto the Lord a new song. Sing unto the Lord all the earth. Oh, there's going to be a new song sung. It's going to be the song of God. Hey, when they came across the Red Sea, they sung the song of Moses. We're singing the song of the Lamb of God, which taketh away the sin of the world. Sing unto the Lord. Bless his name. Show forth his salvation from day to day. Can I tell you, that's what we need to be doing as the church of the living God. Amen. Verse 13. Before the Lord, colon, for he cometh to judge or govern the earth. He shall judge the world with righteousness and the people with his truth. Can I tell you, he judged us with righteousness and with truth, and we that are in Christ Jesus must worship him in spirit and in truth. Let me share something with you over here in Isaiah. We use this verse during the Christmas time, and we put them in our Christmas cards, but I want to read this. It says here in chapter 9, verse 6, For unto us a child is born, unto us a son is given, and the government shall be upon his shoulders, shoulder, and his name shall be called Wonderful. Sort of like carrying a sack, a big old 150-pound sack of seed, right? But he's going to carry it. He says, called Wonderful, Miraculous, Marvelous, Supernatural, Counselor, the Mighty God, the Everlasting Father, the Prince of Peace. He's going to usher in that peace, not only for his people Israel, but for the whole world. Of the increase of his government, there it is, and peace, there shall be no end. Upon the throne of David and upon his kingdom, to order it, to establish it with judgment and with justice from henceforth, even forever. The zeal of the Lord of hosts will perform this. That's his promise. His word will not return back void. I can promise you that. There's a people teaching today that
the church has replaced Israel. The church has not replaced Israel. Israel's been set aside. He's building his church. He's not done with Israel. The promises haven't been fulfilled to Israel, all of them. But I'll tell you what, we in the church, we're looking for the appearing of Jesus in the clouds to call us home, called the rapture of the church. Are you ready to meet your Savior, your friend, your elder brother, your Lord, the head of the church, Jesus? I hope you are. Why don't you clap your hands today? Here we go, the Brett Rochester family. Come ye sinners.

Amen. Praise the Lord. Simple Faith Quartet. God saves old sinners. And I'm glad he saved an old sinner like me. I ain't worthy of a thing. I'm not worthy of anything. I don't deserve nothing. But boy, I'll tell you what, he

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Oh, there are 10,000 charms. 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Come, ye sinners. Simple Faith Quartet. God saves old sinners. That's what he came to do. He came to seek and to save that which was lost. Came to save us wretched, no good for nothing, vile, wicked sinners, because we can't save ourselves. But I'm glad for the salvation that's been brought down to man. How about that? You know what it says over here in Titus? I think you're familiar with these verses. I hope you are. So it says, for the grace of God that bringeth salvation hath appeared to all men. So there's the availability, teaching us that denying ungodliness and worldly lust, we should live soberly, righteously, and godly in this present world. It's teachable. And then looking for that blessed hope and glorious appearing of the great God and our Savior Jesus Christ. It's watchable. Who gave himself for us that he might redeem us from all iniquity. It's redeemable. And purify unto himself a peculiar people, zealous of good works. It's workable. And then it's speakable. These things speak and exhort and rebuke with all authority. Let no man despise thee. 17 minutes after 1 in the morning, Thursday, August 13th, year of our Lord, 2026. I don't think it's still 78. Could be. I think it could be. It might be 77 degrees outside here in Greenville, South Carolina. Looks like overnight through the morning hours, partly cloudy. A low of 73. Today, Thursday, hot. High of 95. Tonight, decreasing clouds, a low of 75. Friday, hot, a high of 96 degrees. Our Share-a-thon Day sponsor for today is Gary Gwynn of Dacusville, South Carolina. He sponsors in celebration of he and his wife Kathy's 48th anniversary on August 19th. Gary believes that the Lord gave him exactly who he needed when he gave him Kathy. Gary praises the Lord. And our WTBI internet sponsor for today is Michael Hazelton of Henderson, North Carolina. He sponsors in honor of our Lord and Savior, Jesus Christ. Also in honor of his wife, Holly, for 47 years of marriage on August 11th. How about that? Well, we want to thank our day sponsor and our internet sponsor, and thank all of you for your help with Share-a-thon 2026. Speaking of anniversaries, more I think about it, this Tuesday coming up is my 13th year anniversary here at WTBI Radio. I don't know, it might not be so special to a whole lot of folks, but it's special to me. Praise the Lord. It's been a blessing. One day I'm not going to be here, but while I've been here, it has helped me, and I'm so thankful for that. Coming up here at the bottom of the hour, daily scripture reading. We'll be reading out of Colossians chapter 3. Don't forget the 2:40 prayer time, 3 o'clock, the old time preaching hour. We're going to be listening to Pastor J.R. Faulkner, The Power of Christ. The Power of Christ. 4:45, encouraging words from Tabernacle with our dear friend and pastor of Tabernacle Baptist Church, Pastor Doug Benton. Right now, just a little instrumental on the piano. Jesus, What a Friend for Sinners. Then the Moore Family, Calvary's Touch, Old Friends Quartet, When the Morning Comes, and the Cragans in Times Like These.

Hey, everybody, it's Lieutenant Joe Hovis, South Carolina Highway Patrol. And just like that, for our kids, summer's over and the school year is starting back. So just a few things. Make sure that when you're traveling through those school zones and that light is flashing, make sure you obey the speed law, because if you don't, you're probably going to meet myself or one of my associates to talk to you a little bit about it. But just remember that we are trying to protect our kids, the precious cargo that's in the buses, going to school with their moms and dads. So make sure that everybody is on the team to keep our kids safe.

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3: The Epistle of Paul the Apostle to the Colossians, Chapter 3. If ye then be risen with Christ, seek those things which are above, where Christ sitteth on the right hand of God. Set your affection on things above, not on things on the earth. For ye are dead, and your life is hid with Christ in God. When Christ, who is our life, shall appear, then shall ye also appear with him in glory. Mortify therefore your members which are upon the earth, fornication, uncleanness, inordinate affection, evil concupiscence, and covetousness, which is idolatry, for which things' sake the wrath of God cometh on the children of disobedience, in the which ye also walked some time when ye lived in them. But now ye also put off all these: anger, wrath, malice, blasphemy, filthy communication out of your mouth. Lie not one to another, seeing that ye have put off the old man with his deeds, and have put on the new man, which is renewed in knowledge after the image of him that created him, where there is neither Greek nor Jew, circumcision nor uncircumcision, barbarian, Scythian, bond nor free, but Christ is all and in all. Put on, therefore, as the elect of God, holy and beloved, bowels of mercies, kindness, humbleness of mind, meekness, long-suffering, forbearing one another and forgiving one another, if any man have a quarrel against any. Even as Christ forgave you, so also do ye. And above all these things, put on charity, which is the bond of perfectness. And let the peace of God rule in your hearts, to the which also ye are called in one body, and be ye thankful. Let the word of Christ dwell in you richly in all wisdom, teaching and admonishing one another in psalms and hymns and spiritual songs, singing with grace in your hearts to the Lord. And whatsoever ye do in word or deed, do all in the name of the Lord Jesus, giving thanks to God and the Father by him. Wives, submit yourselves unto your own husbands, as it is fit in the Lord. Husbands, love your wives, and be not bitter against them. Children, obey your parents in all things, for this is well-pleasing unto the Lord. Fathers, provoke not your children to anger, lest they be discouraged. Servants, obey in all things your masters according to the flesh, not with eye service as men-pleasers, but in singleness of heart, fearing God. And whatsoever ye do, do it heartily, as to the Lord, and not unto men, knowing that of the Lord ye shall receive the reward of the inheritance. For ye serve the Lord Christ. But he that doeth wrong shall receive for the wrong which he hath done, and there is no respect of persons. Chapter 4. Masters, give unto your servants that which is just and equal, knowing that ye also have a master in heaven. Continue in prayer, and watch in the same with thanksgiving, withal praying also for us, that God would open unto us a door of utterance to speak the mystery of Christ, for which I am also in bonds, that I may make it manifest as I ought to speak. Walk in wisdom toward them that are without, redeeming the time. Let your speech be alway with grace, seasoned with salt, that ye may know how ye ought to answer every man. All my state shall Tychicus declare unto you, who is a beloved brother and a faithful minister and fellow servant in the Lord, whom I have sent unto you for the same purpose, that he might know your estate and comfort your hearts. With Onesimus, a faithful and beloved brother who is one of you, they shall make known unto you all things which are done here. Aristarchus, my fellow prisoner, saluteth you, and Marcus, sister's son to Barnabas, touching whom ye received commandments, if he come unto you, receive him. And Jesus, which is called Justus, who are of the circumcision. These only are my fellow workers unto the kingdom of God, which have been a comfort unto me. Epaphras, who is one of you, a servant of Christ, saluteth you, always laboring fervently for you in prayers, that ye may stand perfect and complete in all the will of God. For I bear him record that he hath a great zeal for you and them that are in Laodicea and them in Hierapolis. Luke, the beloved physician, and Demas greet you. Salute the brethren which are in Laodicea, and Nymphas, and the church which is in his house. And when this epistle is read among you, cause that it be read also in the church of the Laodiceans, and that ye likewise read the epistle from Laodicea. And say to Archippus, take heed to the ministry which thou hast received in the Lord, that thou fulfill it. The salutation by the hand of me, Paul. Remember my bonds. Grace be with you. Amen. The end of the Epistle of Paul the Apostle to the Colossians.
4: The first Epistle of Paul the Apostle to the Thessalonians. Chapter 1. Paul and Silvanus and Timotheus unto the church of the Thessalonians, which is in God the Father and in the Lord Jesus Christ. Grace be unto you and peace from God our Father and the Lord Jesus Christ. We give thanks to God always for you all, making mention of you in our prayers, remembering without ceasing your work of faith and labor of love and patience of hope in our Lord Jesus Christ in the sight of God and our Father, knowing, brethren, beloved, your election of God. For our gospel came not unto you in word only, but also in power and in the Holy Ghost and in much assurance, as ye know what manner of men we were among you for your sake. And ye became followers of us and of the Lord, having received the word in much affliction, with joy of the Holy Ghost, so that ye were ensamples to all that believe in Macedonia and Achaia. For from you sounded out the word of the Lord, not only in Macedonia and Achaia, but also in every place your faith to Godward is spread abroad, so that we need not to speak anything. For they themselves show us what manner of entering in we had unto you, and how ye turned to God from idols to serve the living and true God, and to wait for his Son from heaven, whom he raised from the dead, even Jesus, which delivered us from the wrath to come. Chapter 2. For yourselves, brethren, know our entrance in unto you, that it was not in vain. But even after that we had suffered before, and were shamefully entreated, as ye know, at Philippi, we were bold in our God to speak unto you the gospel of God with much contention. For our exhortation was not of deceit, nor of uncleanness, nor in guile. But as we were allowed of God to be put in trust with the gospel, even so we speak, not as pleasing men, but God, which trieth our hearts. For neither at any time used we flattering words, as ye know, nor a cloak of covetousness, God is witness. Nor of men sought we glory, neither of you nor yet of others, when we might have been burdensome, as the apostles of Christ. But we were gentle among you, even as a nurse cherisheth her children. So being affectionately desirous of you, we were willing to have imparted unto you not the gospel of God only, but also our own souls, because ye were dear unto us. For ye remember, brethren, our labor and travail, for laboring night and day, because we would not be chargeable unto any of you, we preached unto you the gospel of God. Ye are witnesses, and God also, how holily and justly and unblameably we behaved ourselves among you that believe, as ye know how we exhorted and comforted and charged every one of you, as a father doth his children, that ye would walk worthy of God, who hath called you unto his kingdom and glory. For this cause also thank we God without ceasing, because when ye received the word of God which ye heard of us, ye received it not as the word of men, but as it is in truth the word of God, which effectually worketh also in you that believe. For ye, brethren, became followers of the churches of God which in Judea are in Christ Jesus. For ye also have suffered like things of your own countrymen, even as they have of the Jews, who both killed the Lord Jesus and their own prophets, and have persecuted us. And they please not God, and are contrary to all men, forbidding us to speak to the Gentiles that they might be saved, to fill up their sins alway. For the wrath is come upon them to the uttermost. But we, brethren, being taken from you for a short time, in presence, not in heart, endeavored the more abundantly to see your face with great desire.
5: Wherefore we would have come unto you, even I, Paul, once and again, but Satan hindered us. For what is our hope or joy or crown of rejoicing? Are not even ye in the presence of our Lord Jesus Christ at his coming? For ye are our glory and joy. Chapter 3. Wherefore, when we could no longer forbear, we thought it good to be left at Athens alone, and sent Timotheus, our brother and minister of God, and our fellow laborer in the gospel of Christ, to establish you and to comfort you concerning your faith, that no man should be moved by these afflictions. For yourselves know that we are appointed thereunto. For verily, when we were with you, we told you before that we should suffer tribulation, even as it came to pass, and ye know. For this cause, when I could no longer forbear, I sent to know your faith, lest by some means the tempter have tempted you, and our labor be in vain. But now, when Timotheus came from you unto us, and brought us good tidings of your faith and charity, and that ye have good remembrance of us always, desiring greatly to see us, as we also to see you, therefore, brethren, we were comforted over you in all our affliction and distress by your faith. For now we live, if ye stand fast in the Lord. For what thanks can we render to God again for you, for all the joy wherewith we joy for your sakes before our God, night and day praying exceedingly that we might see your face and might perfect that which is lacking in your faith? Now God himself and our Father and our Lord Jesus Christ direct our way unto you, and the Lord make you to increase and abound in love one toward another and toward all men, even as we do toward you, to the end he may establish your hearts unblameable in holiness before God, even our Father, at the coming of our Lord Jesus Christ with all his saints. Chapter 4. Furthermore, then, we beseech you, brethren, and exhort you by the Lord Jesus, that as ye have received of us how ye ought to walk and to please God, so ye would abound more and more. For ye know what commandments we gave you by the Lord Jesus. For this is the will of God, even your sanctification, that ye should abstain from fornication, that every one of you should know how to possess his vessel in sanctification and honor, not in the lust of concupiscence, even as the Gentiles which know not God, that no man go beyond and defraud his brother in any matter, because that the Lord is the avenger of all such, as we also have forewarned you and testified. For God hath not called us unto uncleanness, but unto holiness. He therefore that despiseth not man, but God, who hath also given unto us his Holy Spirit. But as touching brotherly love, ye need not that I write unto you, for ye yourselves are taught of God to love one another. And indeed ye do it toward all the brethren which are in all Macedonia. But we beseech you, brethren, that ye increase more and more, and that ye study to be quiet, and to do your own business, and to work with your own hands, as we commanded you, that ye may walk honestly toward them that are without, and that ye may have lack of nothing. But I would not have you to be ignorant, brethren, concerning them which are asleep, that ye sorrow not, even as others which have no hope. For if we believe that Jesus died and rose again, even so them also which sleep in Jesus will God bring with him. For this we say unto you by the word of the Lord, that we which are alive and remain unto the coming of the Lord shall not prevent them which are asleep. For the Lord himself shall descend from heaven with a shout, with the voice of the archangel, and with the trump of God, and the dead in Christ shall rise first. Then we which are alive and remain shall be caught up together with them in the clouds to meet the Lord in the air, and so shall we ever be with the Lord. Wherefore, comfort one another with these words. Chapter 5. But of the times and the seasons, brethren, ye have no need that I write unto you. For yourselves know perfectly that the day of the Lord so cometh as a thief in the night. For when they shall say, peace and safety, then sudden destruction cometh upon them, as travail upon a woman with child, and they shall not escape. But ye, brethren, are not in darkness, that day should overtake you as a thief. Ye are all the children of light, and the children of the day. We are not of the night, nor of darkness.
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7: In times like these.

Well, praise the Lord. Your anchor holds in times like these. We have a Savior. That was the Cragans right there, in times like these. The Old Friend Quartet, prior to daily scripture reading, When the Morning Comes. Coming up next, Spears, He's Ever Interceding. Ben Rochester, No One Ever Cared For Me Like Jesus. Then the McCameys, Always. So here we go.

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1: With SRN News, I'm Jason Walker. Investigation continuing in Texas, where an Army Apache attack helicopter has gone down in a field, killing both crew members. The crash also sparked a wildfire, forcing several homes to be evacuated. Authorities in nearby Fort Hood say the soldiers were on a routine training mission. Severe storms in the Midwest, tornadoes, flash flooding, and more. At least three people are dead.
2: Sadly, the four-year-old died in Jennings County. That was a tree that fell on their home. And we have reports of various levels of injuries across the state. And again, two other fatalities that may be weather-related. We're working on confirming those.
1: Jonathan Whittem, head of the Indiana Department of Homeland Security. Widespread damage from storms also in parts of Illinois and Ohio. Hopkins, Minnesota, Police Chief Brent Johnson says three people from the same family have been found dead in an apparent murder-suicide inside a home daycare while half dozen other children were present.
3: The Hopkins Police Department, in coordination with multiple other agencies, responded to a report of a stabbing at a residence operating as a home daycare. Upon arrival, officers located a deceased 41-year-old male with a self-inflicted gunshot wound, and a deceased 41-year-old female and 7-year-old female victim with stab wounds. They were all members of the same family.
1: A Los Angeles County grand jury has indicted Nick Reiner on murder charges, that and the killing nearly 1 year ago of his parents, Rob Reiner and Michelle Singer Reiner, couple stabbed to death December 14th. Federal Civil Rights Agency is dropping the subpoena enforcement action against Nike, saying the company has complied with requests for information in the probe. This is SRN News. In the final part of our SRN series on just-published book, Winning the Wrong Game, Dallas author Josh Wintermute notes that while this is his first book, he put a lot of thought into the message in hopes it will deliver to readers all over the country.
4: I wanted to write a book that was practical, that was real, that was authentic. My hope is to help people kind of come back to some of those practical ways of engaging with their family, engaging with their friends, coming back to just the simple reality of God's placed some really great people around you. Spend time with them, grow in those relationships rather than growing an online following or watching the next video. Getting back to the practical of connecting with our kids, our spouse, our friends, and again, the people that

0: homegrown passenger aircraft. From today, the COMAC C919 will be in service for daily flights to Mongolia. It's hoped that these Chinese jets will eventually challenge the dominance of Boeing and Airbus, but analysts have speculated that this may take many years. The C919s, similar in size to Boeing's 737s, have already been trialled on domestic routes in China, but today marks the beginning of their use internationally.
1: BBC's Stephen McDonnell in Oakland, California. Jury selection underway in Meta's federal trial over claims its platforms harmed youngsters' mental health. More details at srnnews.com.

Amen. I'm trusting you, Lord, that everything is going to be all right. Did he not say that, for my thoughts are not your thoughts, neither are your ways my ways, saith the Lord? For as the heavens are higher than the earth, so are my ways higher than your ways, and my thoughts than your thoughts. As the rain cometh down, the snow from heaven, and returneth not thither, but watereth the earth, and maketh it bring forth and bud, that it may give seed to the sower and bread to the eater. So shall my word be that goeth forth out of my mouth. It shall not return unto me void, but it shall accomplish that which I please, and it shall prosper in the things whereto I sent it. Isaiah 55:8-11. Then listen to this, Ecclesiastes 3:11. He hath made everything beautiful in his time. Also he hath set the world or eternity in their heart, so that no man can find out the work that God maketh from the beginning to the end. He hasn't told us everything, and we don't need to know everything. The secret things belong to the Lord, and life's mysteries belong to the Lord. But what he has given us, we ought to take heed to, don't you think? Glory, hallelujah. Well, it's 12 minutes after 2 in the morning. This is your Midnight Watch. My name is Brother Ward David Gillett. Glad to be with you. It looks like it's 76 degrees outside fair here in the upstate, Greenville, South Carolina. Overnight, partly cloudy, low of 73. Today, Thursday, hot, high of 96. Our Share-a-thon day sponsor for today is Gary Gwynn of Dacusville, South Carolina. He sponsors in celebration of he and his wife Kathy's 48th anniversary on August 19th. Gary believes that the Lord gave him exactly who he needed when he gave him Kathy. Gary praises the Lord. And our WTBI Internet sponsor for today is Michael Hazelton of Henderson, North Carolina. He sponsors in honor of our Lord and Savior, Jesus Christ, also in honor of his wife, Holly, for 47 years of marriage on August 11th. We do want to take this time out and thank Pastor Gary Gwynn and Michael Hazelton for being our day sponsor and internet sponsor, because they do help cover the listeners' portion of our operating expenses for the WTBI Radio Ministries. And we do thank all of you for your help with Share-a-thon 2026. Well, prayer time is coming up here in about 26 minutes. Then the old-time preaching hour, and Pastor J.R. Faulkner is going to be preaching The Power of Christ. The Power of Christ. 4:45, encouraging words from Tabernacle with Pastor Doug Benton, who pastors Tabernacle Baptist Church right here where I'm sitting. Amen. Next, we're going to listen to the Cathedrals, I've Been With Jesus. By the way, that was Dumplin' Valley Quartet, I Am Trusting You, Lord, and the Justice Family, He's All I Need. So here we go with the Cathedrals, I've Been With Jesus, Gethsemane Quartet, Faith Is the Way, Squire Parsons, More Than I've Ever Asked For, Tim Cushenberry, Once For All, Principles, Going For the Gold, and then Melanie Ayres, Take a Heart Look. Here we go.

Hello, everybody. It's Trooper Joe Hovis with the South Carolina Highway Patrol, and it's back to school for most of our kids across the state. We want to make sure that you know what to do when you see a stopped school bus. If you're on a two-lane road and you encounter a stopped school bus, everyone is required to stop. However, if you are on a multi-lane road where there are three or more lanes and you encounter a stopped school bus, some people get confused on what they should do. So let's make it simple. If you are traveling on a multi-lane road and going the same direction as a stopped school bus, you are required to stop. However, if you're in the opposite lane coming towards a school bus, you are not required to stop. If you follow these simple rules, it will help keep our kids safe, which is job number one for us here in the state of South Carolina. Be safe out there. Hey, everybody. Trooper Joe Hovis here with the South Carolina Highway Patrol, reminding everyone that in the state of South Carolina, it is against the law to text and drive. It's easy enough to be distracted when you're in your car, either visually, mentally, or physically. But when you text and drive, you use all three of those traits when you text and drive. So if you absolutely positively have to text and drive, make sure you pull over to a safe place and do it. Otherwise, keep that phone out of your hand and keep your eyes on the road. Be safe out there.

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1: With SRN News, I'm Jason Walker. Authorities taking stock of the damage in several states following Tuesday's huge storm with tornadoes, heavy rain, and major damage in several regions. Worst of all, one child was killed in Indiana when a tree fell on a house. Also hit hard parts of Illinois and Ohio. Indiana Governor Mike Braun says the storm was a statewide disaster.
2: There were places down like around Newcastle, Henry County, got up to 10 inches of rain. So where it was mostly wind up here and losing power in that neck of the woods, roads were being washed out. There were a lot of water rescues. So this was quite a storm that moved across our state.
1: This has something that has a lot of European leaders very concerned. Low water levels threatening one of Hungary's main power sources.
3: Hungary is taking steps to raise the Danube River's water level to keep its only nuclear power plant running. Hungary's prime minister says persistent drought and heat waves have brought the river to record lows, threatening the POC's nuclear plant's operations. The Soviet-built plant relies on the Danube to cool its reactors and is now operating at just over 10% capacity. Authorities will build a bed sill to raise water levels in an effort to ward off a complete shutdown of the plant, which supplies about a third of Hungary's electricity. Two large barges could also be sunk to raise water levels as well. I'm Lisa Dwyer.
1: Israel's military striking a Hamas commander in northern Gaza in a targeted drone strike. That attack marks the first targeted strike for Israel since the 3rd of August. Targeted strikes had come under very close scrutiny since President Trump announced a deal aimed at advancing peace efforts in Gaza. This is SRN News.
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Amen. Sometimes you got to take a heart look and see, don't you? I have to. We should examine ourselves and see whether or not we're in the faith. Sometimes we get out of the faith. Sometimes we get out of the way. Sometimes we get out of fellowship. But I'm so reminded of these verses that if we confess, God is faithful, that if we confess our sin, he's faithful and just to forgive us of our sin and cleanse us from all unrighteousness. I know he's done it one time, but as we're walking with him, we get a little dirty every once in a while, and we need to take it to the Lord in prayer. Keep it short accounts. You know what I mean? Amen. I hope you do. Melanie Ayers, take a heart look. And you might be listening, sinner, and your heart ain't right at all with him. This could be the morning you could call upon him and put your faith and trust in Jesus Christ and him alone. He's the all-sufficient one. He paid your sin debt. Here we go with Carol Roberson's To Whom Shall We Go? 240 Prayer Time. Burns Brothers, He'd Still Been God's Swordsman, His Grace Reaches Me. And then Pastor J.R. Faulkner, The Power of Christ, the old-time preaching hour.

Well, praise the Lord. Amen. I'm so thankful this morning to be here in the studio chair, the air chair, they would call it, and to be a part of 240 Prayer Time. And we want to welcome each and every one of you. And this is the time where we just take a moment out and pray and seek the Lord. And if you'd like to pray along with me, you're welcome to. Well, we are continuing on in the divine attributes of a holy thrice God. He was fully man and he's fully God. Christ is deity. And we're going to be talking about his divine attributes today. And the first one we're going to be discussing is his omnipotence, his almighty power. He is the almighty God. Matter of fact, I read it just a moment ago in Isaiah chapter 9, verse 6, when I was doing the Psalms 47. But Jesus came and spake unto them, saying, listen to this, over here in Matthew chapter 28. Let's do this. We'll start in verse 16. Then the 11 disciples went away into Galilee, into a mountain where Jesus had appointed them. And when they saw him, they worshipped him, but some doubted. Talking about Thomas there. And he says, and Jesus came and spake unto them, saying, all power is given unto me in heaven and in earth. And then, of course, he commanded them, and he commands us, go ye therefore and teach all nations, baptizing them in the name of the Father and the Son and the Holy Ghost, teaching them to observe all things that whatsoever I have commanded you. And lo, I am with you always, even to the end of the world. And that's the promise he gave to us as he did to them. But he is the omnipotent one, omnipotence. He has power over death, hell, and the grave. He was victorious. He was triumphant. He has power with his words. He keeps us by the word of his power. He keeps us by his power. He holds all things together by the word of his power. He's the adhesive. Jesus said unto her, I am the resurrection and the life. He that believeth in me, though he were dead, yet shall he live. And whosoever liveth and believeth in me shall never die. Believest thou this? John 11, 25, 26, when he was talking to Martha. Of course she believed that. He's the one that quickens us by the Spirit. He has power over nature. Did he not prove himself in the Gospels? Power over death, disease, demons, or the devil, I should say, and devils. By him were all things created that are in heaven and that are in earth, visible and invisible. Whether they be thrones or dominions or principalities or powers, all things were created by him and for him. Can I share something with you? All the powers of hell, all the principalities of hell, all the dominions of hell were created by God for his purpose. And nothing can hinder the church. Thou art Peter, upon this rock I'll build my church. The gates of hell will not prevail against it. And he said that up there in Caesarea Philippi, I think it was, standing in the middle of where they worshiped Zeus and Pan and all those gods. Him and Peter were standing right in the midst of that. How about that? He says, all things were created by him before him, and he is before all things, and by him all things consist. And I was just saying that. He holds it all together. He's the adhesion. He's the law. He's the wisdom. He's the powerful one. This whole universe is held by the word of his power, his omnipotence. Colossians 1, 16, 17. He has power over demons. They were all amazed and spake among themselves, saying, what a word is this? For with authority and power he commandeth the unclean spirits, and they came out. And much more. Luke 4, 36. I'm glad he's the all-powerful one, and we have nothing to fear. How about that? Father, we come before your throne of grace this morning in the presence of your almightiness.
in the presence of your holiness, in the presence of your righteousness, in the presence of your purity, pureness, undefiledness, glory, Father, in the name of Jesus. And we thank you this morning for this precious day that you've given us, this precious moment that you've given us to come into your throne room and to present our petitions to you and even supplicate with you if we feel like crying out to you, Lord. There's someone listening this morning that's crying out to you. It doesn't mean we have to make a loud cry. Our soul could be crying out to you, Lord. And there could be something taking place in our spirit and our person, Lord, that really just needs to be dealt with, Lord. And I pray, Father, that you would grant that grace and mercy that's needed, that you would give not only our listeners, but myself, victory in these matters. Sometimes the battle's hot, the battle's raging, and it surely is today, Lord. Sometimes we just need that extra strength, that extra touch from you, Lord. And I pray that you would do that for me, Father. Pray that you'd do that for our listeners. There's some tonight that are unable to sleep well due to medication, due to sickness, health. And it could be spiritual too. Maybe there's something going on in their heart they just need to confess to you, Lord. Maybe there's something going on in their heart they need to forgive someone, Lord. Maybe there's something going on in their heart, Lord, that has just been there for a long time and they just need to cast their burden upon you and leave it there. Oh, leave it there. Take your burdens to the Lord and leave it there. And I pray, Lord, that you would do that. I pray, Father, that you would minister to our listeners. I don't know the struggles that they're going through unless they call me. I pray with people frequently when they do call, and it's a blessing to do that. And we have many, and I just pray, Lord, that you would meet that need and grant that according to your will, Lord. Father, the most important thing I pray for is when our listeners are not doing so well, that they would be strengthened in the inner man and project or allow folks to see Christ in them, the hope and glory that they are trusting in, Lord. That they would be witnesses in this dark world, Lord, in the midst of their trial or trouble and tribulation. And that goes for me too, Lord. Sometimes it's not as easy as we sit here and say, but we can do all things through Christ Jesus, which strengtheneth us, and we just want to thank you, Lord, for letting us know that we're more than conquerors through Christ Jesus, which strengtheneth us. Father, I want to lift up our dear friends, the Jew, the Israelite, the Hebrew this morning. I pray, Father, for those that are lost, those that have not received Jesus Christ, those that have not repented of their sin and realized that Christ is the answer, Christ is the only hope they have, Christ is the sure reward, Lord, and he's the payment for their sin when he died on that cruel cross in Calvary 2,000 years ago. He gave up the ghost, Lord. He died bodily and he rose bodily. Lord, today he's in the world through the power of the Holy Spirit, calling a people unto himself. Lord, I'm just going to pray for our Jewish friends, Lord. There might be one listening this morning, and they've been hearing the word. They've heard the preaching, and they know it's true, but they just have not turned it over and surrender to you and give their life and heart to you, Lord. I pray this would be the morning, Father. I pray, Father, that you would bring a Holy Spirit conviction. And as the Bible says, that you, God, are the one that draws them to the Son. And I pray, Lord, that you would do that this morning.
by your Spirit, and baptize them into the body of Christ, the church of the living God, wherewith you purchased with your own blood, Lord. And Father, we want to pray for the nation of Israel, and we pray for the peace of Israel. Pray, Lord, that you'd come quickly, rapture the church, deal with this situation and your plan that you have set forth, that is decreed, that's going to happen. And then, Father, we can come and return back with you, and you can take your people, Israel, into the promised millennial reign and give them their land that they have been promised, Lord, and all the other promises that's been given to Israel. But in the meantime, Lord, help us as the church, the living God, help us, Lord, to preach the word. Help us to stand fast. Help us to continue to look to you, the author and finisher of our faith, who for the joy endured the cross and despised the shame, has now sat at the right hand of God on high. O Heavenly Father, help us to be studious. Help us, Lord, to walk in your ways. Help us to be a James 1:27 people. A pure and undefiled religion is this, that we would visit widows and orphans in their time of trouble, and then keep oneself unspotted by the world. Father, we just thank you, Lord, for this privilege this morning. We pray for our president, Lord. We lift him up to you, Lord. Pray that you keep him protected and watch over him. Pray for his cabinet, the administration. I know that he has upset the apple cart. And we know that, Lord, and you know that there are people that just want to destroy anything that's of any worth. They want to destroy the worship of you and the church. They want to destroy the Israelite, the Jew. They want to destroy the Word of God. They want to destroy anything that's righteous, pure, and holy. Lord, I just pray, Father, that you would help this administration to stay the course. I do know that there are some false prophets that are being listened to by this administration. And I pray, Lord, that they would not give ear to them, but they would give ear to the man of God that's going to tell them the truth. I think of Zedekiah, Father, when he didn't listen to Jeremiah, but he listened to the false prophet. We know the end result of that. Zedekiah was, his eyes were put out. He spent the rest of his days in Babylon. His sons were killed immediately when they came before Nebuchadnezzar, all because he believed a false prophet. Well, I pray, Lord, that they would believe that man of God who is preaching the word and who's going to give them the truth and who does give them the truth to make vital decisions for this country. Now, Father, I pray that you let the words of our mouth, the meditation of our heart, be acceptable in thy sight, O Lord, our strength and our Redeemer. And we'll thank you and praise you in Jesus' name. Amen and amen.

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1: The message you're about to hear was preached by the late Dr. James R. Faulkner. The title of this message is The Power of Christ. And the text that Dr. Faulkner chose for this message, the book of 2 Corinthians, chapter number 12. This message was originally preached at the Highland Park Baptist Church there in Chattanooga, Tennessee, on August the 24th, 1980. Now, the service.

happy for your presence in this service this morning. We welcome many visitors who are with us today. Trust the Lord will bless you for having come. Now will you bow and let us pray together and ask God's blessings upon the service today. Heavenly Father, we do pray that the Lord Jesus Christ will be exalted in this hour and that his name may be praised. May every heart be lifted heavenward this morning. Press out of our minds the things of this world, that we may set our thoughts and affections upon things above. Do bless now and cause that thy word shall

Let's stand and join together in singing page 449. Let's stand and sing together. To God be the glory. Page 449.

you. That's fine. Be seated, please. We're going to have for us this, as a special now, Sarah and Sam Glover, who are going to come and sing for us, Looking to Jesus.

Thank you so much. We appreciate all the special music this morning. Looking forward to tonight's service and a great hour. Turn, if you will, to 2 Corinthians chapter 12 for our scripture this morning. Begin reading with verse 1, 2 Corinthians chapter 12. Verse 1. It is not expedient for me, doubtless, to glory. I will come to visions and revelations of the Lord. I knew a man in Christ about 14 years ago, whether in the body I cannot tell, or whether out of the body I cannot tell. God knoweth. Such an one caught up to the third heaven. And I knew such a man, whether in the body or out of the body, I cannot tell, God knoweth, how that he was caught up into paradise and heard unspeakable words, which it is not lawful for a man to utter. Of such an one will I glory, yet of myself I will not glory, but in mine infirmities. For though I would desire to glory, I shall not be a fool, for I will say the truth. But now I forbear, lest any man should think of me above that which he seeth me to be, or that he heareth of me, and lest I should be exalted above measure through the abundance of the revelations. There was given to me a thorn in the flesh, the messenger of Satan, to buffet me, lest I should be exalted above measure. For this thing I besought the Lord thrice, that it might depart from me. And he said unto me, my grace is sufficient for thee, for my strength is made perfect in weakness. Most gladly, therefore, will I rather glory in my infirmities, that the power of Christ may rest upon me. Therefore, I take pleasure in infirmities, in reproaches, in necessities, in persecutions, in distresses for Christ's sake. For when I am weak, then am I strong. There's a nine-word phrase at the end of verse 9 which serves as our thought for this morning, that the power of Christ may rest upon me. Now, our subject could be how to become a powerful Christian, or a number of other subjects dealing with the matter of power. But taking it right from the scripture, I think it to be most appropriate that we know the power of God, that the power of Christ may rest upon me, and that we might be able to recognize it when it is there. Now, many Christians seem to be content to go through life just existing from one experience to another, from one spiritual defeat to another, not seeming to know or to care that God has a better way of life for them, a way of power, a way of victory. Isaiah 41:10 says, I will strengthen thee, yea, I will help thee, yea, I will uphold thee. Now, God mentions three ways here that he has of helping people. He said, I will strengthen thee. And by this, he means, I will make you stronger than yourself, than you are. And then again, he says, I will help thee. In other words, he said, I will add my strength to your strength. When you're faced with the difficulties and the problems of life, I will add my strength to your strength. But you must lead out. You must take the step of faith. You must begin. And as you go, I will go with you. And as you use your strength, I will add my strength to yours. That's what he was saying. I will help you. But then again, he says, thirdly, I will uphold thee with the right hand of my righteousness. Now he's saying, I'll lift you up bodily, I will carry you entirely, and altogether will I support you. It will neither be your strength, nor will it be my strength added to your strength, but it will be my doing completely, my complete upholding. So it is true that when we come to the end of our strength, we come to the beginning of his strength, and that in him the weakest then become the strongest. The most helpless are then the most helped. He giveth power to the faint, the word of God says, but to them that have no might, none at all, he gives more strength. His word is, my grace is sufficient for thee. And that's what he told Paul here. Then Paul could say, most gladly, therefore, will I glory in my infirmities, that the power of Christ may rest upon me. For when I am weak, then am I strong. Folk, you simply got to come to the end of your way and know it isn't your doing. But it's the power of God working through you that availeth for you.
when you come to these difficult times, to these extremities in your life, it is then that God can work for you and for me and in our behalf. We can come through victorious. Now, by way of introduction, let me say it's God's plan. It is God's purpose. It is God's will for every one of his children that the power of Christ rest upon us and that we know this power that Paul found to be sufficient for himself in this trying experience through which he was going and in which he prayed three times for God's deliverance. But God says, no, Paul, no, I'm not going to take it away. I'm just going to supply the grace for you to stand it. Grace is flowing from Calvary. Grace as boundless as the sea. Grace for time and eternity. Grace enough for me. Paul found that. Why cannot we find it? It's there for us. Now, notice that Paul said that the power of Christ may rest upon me. In other words, I am willing to stand these infirmities. I am willing to experience all that I'm going through, that I may know the power of Christ. Now, there are a number of scriptures which assure us that it is God's will for us as his children to be powerful. Ephesians 1:19 says, and what is the exceeding greatness of his power to usward who believe according to the working of his mighty power? In Ephesians 3:20, now unto him that is able to do exceeding abundantly above all that we ask or think according to the power that worketh in us. See Ephesians 6:10. Finally, my brethren, be strong in the Lord and in the power of his might. And then Colossians 1:11, strengthened with all might according to his glorious power unto all patience and long-suffering with joyfulness. We trust God for salvation. We talk glibly about heaven and the blessed hope that is ours of being with the Lord. We rejoice in these promises that are ours. We claim them by faith. But when it gets down to the nitty-gritty practical things of life, our faith seems to fail. Why is it? Oftentimes it's because we've got to have some material thing that we can see, taste, smell, or experience through the physical senses in order for us to believe. Why cannot we by faith appropriate these things that God has promised to his children, just as we appropriate our hope of heaven? And we sing about, we talk about, and we live in the light of it. But yet when it comes down to the practical experiences of life, we faint. It's also evident that many Christians do not know the power of Christ resting upon them, how weak some of us really are, how powerless, how ineffective we are. Many are overcome by the world around us, gripped by Satan, by satanic things. And the Word of God tells us concerning the world in 1 John 2 that we're to love not the world, neither the things that are in the world. And if any man love the world, the love of the Father is not in him. For all that is of the world, the lust of the flesh, the lust of the eyes, the pride of life is not of the Father, but is of this world. The world passeth away in the lust thereof, but he that doeth the will of the Father, the will of God, abideth forever. And 1 Peter 5:8 said, be sober, be vigilant, because your adversary, the devil, is a roaring lion, walketh about seeking whom he may devour. He's always there. He's ever present with us. And we're always succumbing to his onslaughts, but it does not have to be. You're told to put you on the Lord Jesus Christ and make not provision for the flesh to fulfill the lust thereof. Power of Christ is available to us to make us victorious. And then it's true that those Christians who are weak and ineffective in life and witness really deep down in their hearts long to be set free from it. And then in frustration they say, but how? By the power of God, the same power that Paul is talking about in our text today. Now firstly, you must know the power of Christ to save you. This is where we start. The foundation is laid in Christ.
Romans 1:16 says, "For I am not ashamed of the gospel of Christ, for it is the power of God unto salvation to everyone that believeth, to the Jew first and also to the Greek." Now, from this verse we learn that the way to become a Christian is to believe the gospel, the good news, that God has sent the Lord Jesus Christ to be our Savior. And when we believe this good news and put our trust in Christ, then we become a Christian, and the power of God begins to be operative in our lives. For by that mighty power we are saved from the guilt and the penalty of our sin, and there's no salvation apart from Him. And we are brought into a position where we can immediately know deliverance from the power of sin. He breaks the power of canceled sin and sets the prisoner free. His blood can make the foulest clean, and His blood avails to me and to you. We can enjoy all the blessings of God which are offered to us in Christ Jesus. John 5:24 says, "Verily, verily, I say unto you, he that heareth my word and believeth on him that sent me hath everlasting life and shall not come into condemnation, but is passed from death unto life." Romans 6:14, "For sin shall not have dominion over you, for ye are not under law, but you're under grace." And Ephesians 1:3, "Blessed be the God and Father of our Lord Jesus Christ, who hath blessed us with all spiritual blessings in heavenly places in Christ." Now, to believe the gospel is to believe the message of John 3:16. But above just believing the message, it's to accept Him of whom the message speaks, the Lord Jesus Christ. "For God so loved the world that He gave His only begotten Son, that whosoever believeth in Him should not perish, but should have everlasting life." You see it, you read it, you believe it, you say. But you don't accept the man of whom it's speaking, Christ. You can have a mental knowledge of a thing without actually experiencing it. You can believe in an historical Christ. In fact, you have to believe it. There are too many unmistakable evidences given to us. Every hospital on every corner speaks of Him. Every orphanage, every missionary on foreign fields, the 483 that we're supporting, give evidence of an historical Christ. Every church spire that lifts its head into the sky speaks of the fact that Jesus came. Sure, there are many evidences that He came, but that means nothing unless you personally come to grips with the fact that you're a sinner. And the fact He came, the fact of His coming, was that you might be saved. And you are to repent, and I am to repent as individuals and personally receive the Lord Jesus Christ into our hearts as personal Savior. So just to say I believe in a historical Christ, the fact that He did come, is not sufficient. There must be the personal acceptance of Him. Not only to believe in the facts that are declared in John 3:16, but it is to put your trust in the Lord Jesus of whom the facts speak. It is to say, "I believe that God sent Jesus Christ, His Son, to be my Savior. And I believe that by putting my trust in Him, I shall be saved. And therefore, I do put my trust in Him." That's why the hymn writer could say, "I am trusting Thee, Lord Jesus, trusting only Thee, trusting Thee for full salvation, great and free." Now, don't question God's power to save. In 1 John 5, He says, "You believe the witness of men. Why don't you believe me? The witness of God is greater." You put your trust in man, you'll take your paycheck and go down to the bank and stick it through a window and hand it to a girl, and she'll stamp something in a little book, and you'll fold it up and put it in your pocket and go home feeling cozy. "I've got a little something in the bank." You put your faith in man. You accept the witness of man. The insurance agent called at your door, told you about a policy. You purchased a $50,000 policy. You gave him some money. He gave you a receipt, and you fixed your signatures to a piece of paper, and you took it upstairs and tucked it away in some corner. And you felt snug about the fact that
If you should suddenly pass away, there'd be $50,000 for your family to put him away and to make one trip to Red Food Store and possibly enough left to fill your tank. And you feel comfort about it. That's putting your faith in man. You believe man, you accept the witness of man, you purchase your stocks and your bonds. You got a dollar bill in your pocket, and you accept the word of the government that you can go down to the store and purchase something with it. This is putting your faith in man. You accept the witness of man. He says the witness of God is greater. And when you take the witness of man and refuse to believe what God has said about his son and what he will do for you through his son, you make God a liar. That's what he tells you in chapter 5 of 1 John. Because you believe not the record of his son, and this is the record that God hath given unto us eternal life, and this life is in his son. And if any man hath the son, he hath life. If he hath not the son of God, he hath not life. And these things have I written unto you who believe in the name of the Son of God, that you may know that you have eternal life. Don't reject him. Oh, the power of God to save. Then the power of God to cleanse us. This then is the message which we have heard of him and declare unto you, that God is light and in him is no darkness at all. If we say we have fellowship with him and walk in darkness, we lie and do not the truth. But if we walk in the light as he is in the light, we have fellowship one with another. And the blood of Jesus Christ, his son, cleanseth us from all sin. And the tense of the verb here is that he keeps on cleansing as we keep trusting and as we walk by faith with him. He keeps us clean. As we confess our sin, he is faithful and just to forgive us our sin and to cleanse us from all unrighteousness. Power to cleanse us. From these verses, we learn that by walking in the light, we have fellowship with God the Father, God the Son, God the Holy Spirit, and also with the people of God. And through the Calvary work of the Lord Jesus Christ, we are cleansed and kept cleansed from moment to moment from all sin. And what is this cleansing? It's a cleansing we all need. It's twofold. It's cleansing from the guilt of sin. Complete justification. Romans 8:1 says, there is therefore now no condemnation or judgment to them which are in Christ Jesus. To them which are in Christ Jesus, who walk not after the flesh, but after the Spirit, to finish the verse. Isaiah 44:22 said, I have blotted out as a thick cloud thy transgression, as a cloud thy sins, and so on. Now it's cleansing from pollution of sin. Now this is progressive. Cleansing from sin's defilement by the blood of Christ through the sacrifice and the finished work of the cross we heard about as it was sung so beautifully a moment ago. And John 19:30 says, when Jesus therefore had received the vinegar, he said, it is finished, and he bowed his head and gave up the ghost. The work of redemption was finished when Jesus died on the cross for us. Then to know the power of the word of Christ to enrich us, God's word. Colossians 3:16 teaches us that let the word of Christ dwell in you richly in all wisdom. Now, what does this mean? It means that we must read our Bibles. It means that we must meditate upon its truth. It means that we must study it regularly, devotionally, and systematically and seriously. In Psalm 119:97, oh, how I love thy law. It is my meditation all the day, the psalmist said. And then also in verse 129, thy testimonies are wonderful. Therefore doth my soul keep them. The entrance of thy word giveth light, and it giveth understanding unto the simple. Then Acts 17:11, they received the word with all readiness of mind and searched the scriptures daily. And in 2 Timothy 2:15, we're told to study to show thyself approved unto God, a workman that needeth not to be ashamed, rightly dividing the word of truth. And then verse 3:16, all scripture is given by inspiration of God, is profitable for doctrine, for reproof, for correction, for instruction in righteousness, and so on. Dr. R.A. Torrey said that the word of God is the food of the mighty. Now, if we're to become powerful Christians, we must dig deep
into the Word of God. Feed upon the Word, meditate upon the Word, be enriched by the Word of God. A noted orator once asked Charles Dickens for the most pathetic story in literature, and Dickens replied, it was that of the prodigal son. Thomas Jefferson was asked for the richest passage in literature. He said it was the first 15 verses of Matthew 5. When Daniel Webster was asked what he considered the greatest legal digest, his reply was the Sermon on the Mount. Now, no one has equaled David for poetry, Isaiah for vision, Jesus for his moral and ethical teachings, Peter for his zeal, Paul for his logic, nor John for sanctified love. Now, God's Word is the greatest of all books. Its author is the greatest of all teachers, and we do well to stay close to the Word of God. It was Dwight L. Moody who said, the only way to keep a broken vessel full is to keep it under the tap. The only way to keep a broken vessel full is to keep it under the tap, under the faucet. And folks, the only way for us to be able to have the power that we need to be victorious day by day is to continually to draw upon the source of power through a constant reading and studying, feeding upon the Word of God. He gives grace that they may be sustained, that they may glorify Him in their suffering. The Apostle Paul had a great thorn in the flesh, but he knew how to find the strength to bear up under it. He could actually say that he took pleasure in his infirmities and he gloried in his weaknesses. And how was this possible? Because the Lord had said, my grace is sufficient for thee. And Paul put it to the test and found it to be true. But the trouble with us, we just absolutely do not do it and do not claim it. He's saying the same to us. In 2 Corinthians 9:8, he says, and God is able to make all grace abound toward you, that ye always having all sufficiency in all things may abound to every good work. That's God's promise to us. The peace the world seeks depends on one's surroundings. It depends on circumstances. But in time of trouble, these sources are often cut off. But the peace that Christ gives is that of the spring or well swelling up from within and is not dependent upon external circumstances for its survival. No, sir. It's a well of water springing up within, the Scripture says. And it is sufficient, and it is there, dear friend. It's there for you. Whatever your testing may be, whatever your need may be today, it is there. Whatever that decision may be that's troubling you so heavily now and so greatly, and whatever it may be in a physical way that you're being called upon to bear in the weakness of your bodies today, His grace is sufficient, the Scripture says it. And then we must know the power of the Spirit of Christ to fill us. Acts 1:8 says, you shall receive the power, receive power. After that, the Holy Ghost has come upon you, and ye shall be witnesses unto me, both in Jerusalem and all Judea and Samaria and unto the uttermost part of the earth. Now, from this verse, we learn that the Holy Spirit's power, which is offered to and available to and necessary for every Christian, if that Christian is to be a powerful Christian, is available to us now, and there's no need to tarry and ask for it. There's no need to tarry and plead for it. There's no need to cut yourselves with lancets and knives and persecute yourselves and beg for it. That's not the way to get it. Pentecost is past. The Holy Spirit is there and indwells you now. If you are a believer, if you remember the message Wednesday night, every born-again child of God has the Holy Spirit dwelling within him. And your body is the temple of the Holy Ghost. Know ye not that your body is the temple of the Holy Ghost which is in you, which you have of God, and ye are not your own? What we need to do is give obedience to the Scripture, and to be admonished and to act upon that admonition that the Word of God gives us. Be not drunk with wine wherein is excess, but be filled with the Spirit.
These are the secrets of the powerful life, the power of the gospel to save you, the power of the blood to cleanse you, the power of the word to enrich you, the power of the grace of Christ to sustain you, and the power of the Spirit to fill you. Then and only then will we be happy, joyful, useful, prayerful, radiant children of God that God wants us to be. Now think upon this. His power is unlimited. He has all power. He has promised to be with you. He dwells within you. And if his power is unlimited, his power in you is unlimited unless you limit the power by your lack of faith and your lack of willingness to put it to the test. Let's say this morning with Paul, I can do all things through Christ which strengtheneth me. When Dan Crawford, who was David Livingston's successor in Africa, passed away, they found on his person a little New Testament. And inside this New Testament, on one of the blank pages, he had penned these lines: I cannot do it alone. The waves dash fast and high. The fog comes chill around and the light goes out in the sky. But I know that we too shall win in the end, Jesus and I. Coward and wayward and weak, I change with the changing sky. Today so strong and brave, tomorrow too weak to fly. But he never gives up, so we too shall win, Jesus and I. Are you willing to put him to the test this morning in your life? He stands willing to help you. And as this service comes to a close, an invitation will be given in a moment. An invitation to ask you to come, invite you to come, an opportunity to come, and allow the Christians to pray for you. If there's been a lack of power and an unwillingness to accept, and you want to yield your all to Christ this morning, you need to come for prayer. You need to come and to clinch that thing in your own heart and make your position known before God and before these people. They might pray for you here today. Some of you have never been saved. You may need to come and trust Christ. You do need to come if you've never trusted him and accept him as your Savior and make him Lord of your life today. So if you want to come and rededication, we invite you to come. Some of you have moved into our city. You have never joined a church here. You need to establish your testimony for Christ in this community. We hope you'll come. We hope you'll come this morning. Now, let our folk talk with you here. Whatever your need may be, come. May we stand, please? We're going to sing together, Have Thine Own Way, Lord, Have Thine Own Way. Let everyone be prayerful and steady. This will not be a long invitation, but I urge you to make a decision in the right way and to move out of those seats and come this morning. Come by letter. Come on profession of your faith in Christ. Come to prayer. Let us help you if you're unsaved. Help you to a knowledge of the Lord Jesus. Our workers are here before you, and they'll be glad to help you this morning. Will you come? God bless you as you do. Let's sing. Have thine own way.

are you burdened down this morning and carrying a load that seems to you to be impossible for you to bear? Wouldn't it help you greatly if you came and reconfirmed your faith in Christ and let our Christians here at the front pray for you and pray with you this morning to encourage your heart? Have you sought answers to a problem that have troubled you and troubled you and troubled you, problems that you just simply cannot seem to work out in your own mind, in your own heart? Have you ever thought to pray and let others to pray for you in such a time? Why don't you come this morning? You don't have to carry that burden alone. The scripture says, bear ye one another's burdens. We want to do that with you today. Life is not easy. This so-called 20th century civilization has become so complex, no one seems to have the answers today. And that's true, but God has the answer. And he has it for every Christian. And there is a peace of God that passeth all understanding that keepeth the mind and hearts of those who trust in him. If you don't have that peace this morning, he wants you to have it. While we sing the third verse, wounded and weary, help me, I pray. Will you come and pray that prayer here at the front this morning? It will help you. Just the act of moving out, that decision, you know, of moving out of that seat and moving forward here for a word of prayer will do something for you, will help you this day. While we sing, you come.

power surely is mine. And it is. It's there for you. Jesus died that you might have it.

As we close this invitation, I want us to sing 118, When I Survey the Wondrous Cross on Which the Prince of Glory Died. You can sing it from memory, I'm sure. But let's sing it. Let's sing it. There's victory. There's power. There's the answer to every need of this life. It's in Christ. Let's appropriate it this morning. And Jesus came, He died to achieve it for us. Let's believe it. And whatever your problem may be, let's leave it at the foot of the cross this morning. When I survey.

The message of which you have just heard was preached by the late Dr. James R. Faulkner. The title of this message is The Power of Christ. And this message was originally preached at the Highland Park Baptist Church there in Chattanooga, Tennessee, on August the 24th, 1980.

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1: With SRN News, I'm Jason Walker. Southern Poverty Law Center's former chief financial officer arrested and charged with fraud in an indictment. It accuses her of overseeing fraudulent donor payments to a number of informants. Now, that includes one of whom she allegedly had been involved with in a romantic relationship, even shared a bank account. Attorney General Todd Blanche was asked about the arrest of Heidi Byridge.
2: I think as alleged in the indictment, this individual participated in the scheme as alleged. I believe she was part of the effort to open bank accounts in completely fictitious companies' names and make payments to individuals for reasons that were not accurate as described.
1: She is facing bank fraud and conspiracy charges, part of the government's broader case. White House losing one of its most visible faces.
3: Caroline Levitt is stepping down as White House press secretary at the end of the month. Levitt, the youngest person ever to hold the job, recently had her second child and is leaving to spend more time with her young family. President Trump said she will stay on as one of his top outside advisors and called her one of the best press secretaries in the history of the office. Willie Nelson, The White House.
1: Authorities in Minnesota say a man stabbed his wife and 7-year-old daughter to death at a daycare and had earlier killed a 78-year-old relative in a totally separate attack. Police say the man then shot himself after the stabbings. No other children at the daycare were harmed. A federal civil rights agency dropping a subpoena enforcement action against Nike, saying the company has complied with requests for information during an investigation. It dealt with allegations the company's diversity policies were discriminatory. This is SRN News. Is capital punishment moral? Mayor Michael Harrington.
4: A new poll from the Pew Research Center indicates that 68% of Americans believe the death penalty is morally justified in the case of murder. 28% disagree. Republicans are more likely than Democrats to support execution, 84% to 51%. The poll also reveals that the groups most opposed to the death penalty include young people, college graduates, and members of minority racial groups. Michael Harrington reporting.
1: WNBA Commissioner Kathy Engelbert sending a memo to teams addressing ongoing discussions about transgenderism. This memo says the topic will be discussed further by a task force of team presidents and general managers. League's collective bargaining agreement states only players who are women are eligible to play in the WNBA. This is SRN News. A mini Mozart heist has blighted an anniversary tribute, with thieves making off with some 200 statuettes.
5: The gold statuettes of Austria's most famous composer disappeared from his hometown of Salzburg, officials say, leaving a tribute to Wolfgang Amadeus Mozart on his 270th birthday considerably less crowded. The Mozarteum Foundation had, on July 15, unveiled 320 statuettes, each barely 20 inches high, showing Mozart with his dog. They were designed by German conceptual artist Ottmar Hull. Within 2 weeks, more than 80 of the polymer figures had disappeared. By Wednesday, a total of 210 were missing. I'm Charles de Ledesma.
1: Jury selection began Wednesday in Meta's federal trial over claims its platforms have harmed youth and their mental health and pushed kids into violation of federal law. More details, srnnews.com.

That's right. We are the reason he died there that day. But he not only died bodily, can I tell you, he rose bodily. Hell, death, and the grave couldn't keep him. But he had to do that in our place because we couldn't pay that debt that was being paid. Sort of like that man that went before the king and he owed such a debt. It was the equivalent to about $6 million, and he couldn't pay it. But in the law, it said that his

him and his whole family was to go into slavery or debtor's prison and pay that debt. Used to have that here in this country, by the way. They ought to bring it back. Maybe some of the things that we deal with would be different. But anyways, but he went before the king and he begged the king. He said, listen, give me time to pay it. But the Bible says the king had compassion on him and forgave him that whole debt. That's a picture of Christ doing that for us. Forgive us of our debts as we forgive those who are indebted unto us. Now, the problem is sometimes we don't forgive others their debt. And because he's forgiven our debt, we need to forgive others their debt. Amen? Because you know what happened? That servant or that man went out and he saw somebody owed him some money, a great debt, and he forced him to pay. And he said if he doesn't pay, he's going to put him in prison. He didn't forgive him. The king heard about it because one of the king's servants went back to the king and told him. And, you know, the king put that wicked man, he forgave that whole debt, in prison. And he wasn't going to get out until he paid the farthing. In other words, all of it. Well, it's 11 minutes after 4 in the morning. So what's the message? We need to learn to forgive. Thursday, August 13th, year of the Lord 2026. 76 degrees outside right now here in Greenville, South Carolina. 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This is your Midnight Watch. My name is Brother Ward David Gillett. Glad to be with you. It looks like today it's going to be mostly sunny, then a 30% chance of thunderstorms, a high of 95, currently 76. 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He sponsors the celebration of he and his wife Kathy's 48th anniversary on August 19th. Gary believes that the Lord gave him exactly who he needed when he gave him Kathy. Gary praises the Lord. And our WTBI internet sponsor for today is Michael Hazelton of Henderson, North Carolina. He sponsors in honor of our Lord and Savior Jesus Christ. Also in honor of his wife Holly for 47 years of marriage on August 11th. So we thank Pastor Gary Gwynn and Michael Hazelton for being our day sponsor and internet sponsor because they do help cover the listener's portion of our operating expenses for the WTBI Radio Ministries. 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Encouraging words from Tabernacle coming up here at 4:45 with our dear friend and pastor of Tabernacle Baptist Church, Pastor Doug Benton. Right now, let's see. By the way, that was the Hendrix family. I'm the reason, and as for me and my house. Here we go with Higher Ground Choir, Satisfied, Stepping on the Clouds, Henderson's family, Amazing Grace, Under His Wings. 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I love a love that won't stop. And the McCameys, It Satisfies Me. 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
1: With SRN News, I'm Jason Walker, former Southern Poverty Law Center official charged in the Justice Department's case against the civil rights group, Heidi Beirich, making her initial court appearance in California Wednesday. Her attorney says Beirich is innocent. Well, she was controversial in one case, saying Thanksgiving should be eliminated. She also lost in Tuesday's primaries. Look now at a key race in Wisconsin, as Laura Winters reports.
2: In Wisconsin, Francesca Hong losing to Milwaukee County Executive moderate David Crowley by a percentage point. Even though she's a Democrat socialist, Bernie Sanders and AOC did not endorse her. Video had surfaced of Hong saying she hates holidays, including Thanksgiving, and then she backtracked, doing a new video saying it was her favorite holiday. Crowley is looking to become Wisconsin's first black governor. He faces Republican Congressman Tom Tiffany, who was endorsed by President Trump.
1: Some positive news for consumers as inflation cooled off just a bit. Here's reporter Lisa Dwyer.
3: U.S. inflation slowed last month. Consumer prices rose 3.4% in July from a year ago, down slightly from 3.5% in June. But inflation is still higher than before the Iran war began in February, when it was 2.4%. Inflation has been pushed higher by a series of shocks to the economy, higher gas prices, and a surge in investment of artificial intelligence infrastructure that has boosted computer chip prices. The key question for the inflation fighters at the Fed and for consumers struggling with high gas and grocery prices is how quickly those one-time effects will fade. I'm Lisa Dwyer.
1: And this is SRN News.
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We welcome you to Encouraging Words from Tabernacle Baptist Church. We'll have a song and then the message by our pastor, Dr. Doug Benton.

0: Praise the Lord. Good morning to you. I love that lively services right here at Tabernacle. Not long ago, we're so thankful we free to worship the Lord. And if anyone deserves our praise and our worship, not only during our day-to-day routines, but also here in the church house, it is thankfully we can do that with a like-minded believer. So I appreciate that good song the men put on for us here at Tabernacle. And you join us tonight, a little bit more of that. Each service we have here at Tabernacle tonight, we'll be together at 7 o'clock. I began a sermon series, verse-by-verse study, in the book, wonderful, exciting book of Ephesians. And we're excited to step right back into that tonight, the book of Ephesians. We'll hit a few verses with time permitted. We'll certainly hear the good choir singing, the special singing, and then our good Bible verse-by-verse study tonight. It's exciting. So you be here with us. If you do not have a home church, we want you to be in your own home church. And I'm sure every pastor would do that. And I'm thankful for our visitors. We have every service. I don't know of any services since I've been here, nearly 2 years, that we've had visitors. It's been a blessing. We're giving things out to those, and we're so thankful for that. But I'm thankful for what the Lord is doing, what he's going to do in the future. Well, I have something on my heart to give you. If you have your Bible, if you can turn, maybe you're on the road, maybe you're working or working out, possibly. I'm going to be in Psalm 55 today. As you're looking for 55 in the book of Psalm, I want to mention this. Thank you to everyone that came out last night and supported the Tabernacle Christian School. We had a big time. I so enjoyed it. If you know Mutt's Barbecue, there are two dining room areas, two different rooms, and the volleyball girls, my wife and I walked in ready to eat. They all ran to us and said, "Preacher, Pastor, you need to sit on our side." And then the other group came and said, "No, you need to sit on our side." So me trying to be a good pastor, what I did was I said, "Tell you what I'm going to do. I'm going to eat my first plate of food off this buffet bar in your side. Then my second plate, I'll eat on your section, in your section." So as I did so, I made good on my promise. I ate one big plate there in the one side of the, some our girls were working that side. Then I had my second plate on the other side, trying to be there for them as well. But then when I got home, praise God, I regretted every minute of it all night long. My two big plates, and I regretted that. But I hope they understood. The pastor loves them if he did all of that. I don't usually do that on the buffet bar, but I did last night. And I tell you, I told my wife 3 o'clock this morning, I was up sitting on the couch. And I said, man, I can't do that again. Psalm 55, it's in my heart to give you a thought today about being overwhelmed. Now, you agree, today we're seeing distresses like never before. Alcohol, drugs, shootings, and violence all across our land. Wars, of course. We are seeing things on the news today that we never imagined we would see 20, 30 years ago. Suicides, bankruptcy, debt, family problems, domestic issues, pressures like never before. There's school shootings, there's riots, sin rising, sickness, disease, mental disorders, demands on the job, financial stress, and so on and so on. And ladies and gentlemen, it all points to one thing. People are overwhelmed. There are a few places I want to show you in the Bible today where people were overwhelmed. Psalm 55, I want to read to you real quickly now, verse 4 through 6. Watch the Bible. "My heart is sore pain within me, and the terrors of death are fallen upon me. Fearfulness and trembling are come unto me, and horror hath overwhelmed me. And I said, oh, that I had wings like a dove." Have you ever said that, friend? I wonder if you have ever felt overwhelmed today. Verse 6, David was at a place in his life where he felt he was so overwhelmed that he wished he could just fly away from it all. Have you been there? Verse number 5, "Horror hath overwhelmed me." David said, "I'm crushed. I'm overwhelmed by it all." May I say, if you live for long on this earth, you can get to the same place as David here in the text. Has anyone ever been overwhelmed by bills, work, problems, trials, health, confusion, just overwhelmed by life? I mean, it is all you can do to carry on. It's all you can do to smile. It's all you can do to get out of bed. You're from feeling overwhelmed. If that's you today, there is good news for you. There is a God in heaven that is still well and able to come to where you are and touch you. He can touch your situation. He can touch your heart. He can touch your hurt, your pain, your confusion, and he can lift the load. Now, number one, the symptoms of being overwhelmed. Verse 4 and 5, he's fearful. Constant fear will destroy you. It will destroy your family, your church. David said, I'm tired of it all. I just want to fly away from it all, get away from it all. Have you been there? Troubles, trials, distress, pressures at home, pressures at work, pressures at school. You're tired of it all. You just want to fly away from it all. Hear me. One symptom of being overwhelmed, you'll always feel the need to get away. David did. Get away from people, away from church, away from responsibility. Always a spirit of heaviness, emotionally tired, drained all the time. You are overwhelmed here in David's life at this point in the surrounding scriptures. It seems as if he is losing, and we find the wicked seems to be winning. Have you been there, friend? You do right and seem to lose. Others do wrong and seem to win. It's not why do bad things happen to good people. No, the problem we have is why do good things happen to bad people? You seem to think you are fighting a losing battle. No matter what you try to do, you fail. Symptoms of feeling overwhelmed. If you would notice Psalm 77 verses 1 and 2, you may have been there before. You feel like no one can comfort you. But they angered you. That's what he is saying there. My soul refused to be comforted. And then verse 3 and 4, you'll find in Psalm 77, he says, I'm so overwhelmed, I cannot sleep, I cannot eat, and nobody is going to comfort me. And dear listener, if we get that way in our life, we will just live our life just going through the motions, routine. Day after day after day, just overwhelmed. You can go to Psalm 142, verse 4. He is overwhelmed and he cried, no man cared for me. In verse 2, he is complaining now, and then he says, no man cared for my soul. Hear me, child of God, that is a lie. He felt like no one cared for him, and friend, that is not true. When you are overwhelmed, the devil will whisper in your ear that nobody cares. But you listen to me. I want to tell you today, there are those who do care. God's given you a pastor. God has given you a church that loves and cares for you. But more than that, there is a God in heaven that cares, that loves you and will be there for you when you feel overwhelmed. He has proven he'll meet you in the trial. He'll meet you in the valley. He'll meet you in the fiery furnace, meet you in the lion's den. He'll meet you in the pit and in the prison, by the empty barrel and in the graveyard. And I'm glad today I serve a God who has been there in the past. He'll be there in your present. Friends may forsake you. Family may forsake you, but standing somewhere in the shadow, you'll find Jesus Christ. He'll never leave thee. He'll never forsake thee. And you can be assured that he cares for you. The symptoms of being overwhelmed. As pastor, I know people that are feeling overwhelmed today. Moms exhausted physically, spiritually, worried about their children. Wives feel the pressure of so much on them. Dads who are under pressure, job, bills, repairs, duty. Single parents today under pressure of struggling, trying to do it all themselves. Teenagers under pressure, school grades, tests, peer pressure, friends. Feels like no one understands. God pulling at them, the world pulling at you. Just overwhelmed, frustrated, bitter, angry, hurt. You know what it's like to feel overwhelmed. If you were there today, you're not alone, friend. You're not the first. Moses, Elijah, Job, I'll mention them tomorrow. They felt overwhelmed as well, but God came through for them all. So friend, today, I'll return to this tomorrow, but aren't you glad we got a God? If you feel overwhelmed today, you are not alone. God is with you. Join us tonight right here at Tabernacle Baptist Church, 7 o'clock. You'll be glad you did. Friend, until next time, stay encouraged.
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3: With SRN News, I'm Jason Walker, former Southern Poverty Law Center official charged in the Justice Department's case against the civil rights group. Heidi Beirich making her initial court appearance in California Wednesday. Her attorney says Beirich is innocent. Well, she was controversial in one case saying Thanksgiving should be eliminated. She also lost in Tuesday's primaries. A look now at a key race in Wisconsin as Laura Winters reports.
4: In Wisconsin, Francesca Hong losing to Milwaukee County Executive moderate David Crowley by a percentage point. Even though she's a Democrat socialist, Bernie Sanders and AOC did not endorse her. Video had surfaced of Hong saying she hates holidays, including Thanksgiving, and then she backtracked, doing a new video saying it was her favorite holiday. Crowley is looking to become Wisconsin's first black governor. He faces Republican Congressman Tom Tiffany, who was endorsed by President Trump.
3: Some positive news for consumers as inflation cooled off just a bit. Here's reporter Lisa Dwyer.
5: U.S. inflation slowed last month. Consumer prices rose 3.4% in July from a year ago, down slightly from 3.5% in June. But inflation is still higher than before the Iran war began in February, when it was 2.4%. Inflation has been pushed higher by a series of shocks to the economy, higher gas prices, and a surge in investment of artificial intelligence infrastructure that has boosted computer chip prices. The key question for the inflation fighters at the Fed and for consumers struggling with high gas and grocery prices is how quickly those one-time effects will fade. I'm Lisa Dwyer.
3: And this is SRN News.
6: Foundations of Freedom, a look at America's founding principles and the leaders who shaped our nation.
7: In 1783, the Revolutionary War was nearly over, but America's future remained uncertain. Officers in the Continental Army were angry. Congress had failed to provide promised pay, and some considered using the Army's power to force the government's hand. George Washington understood their frustration, but he also knew the liberty they had fought to win could be destroyed by the very army that secured it. Washington confronted his officers and urged them to choose honor, patience, and loyalty to the Republic over rebellion. He could have used their anger to increase his own power. Instead, he used his influence to restrain it. Power asks what it can take. Character asks what duty requires. Washington's lesson still stands. Freedom survives when leaders place principle above ambition and remain faithful to God, country, and the people they serve.
3: Now, the Justice Department announcing criminal charges against 11 individuals in New York. They allegedly orchestrated a massive immigration scam. They actually arranged 1,000 fraudulent marriages. Foreign nationals paid literally huge sums of money to obtain green cards through staged weddings to American citizens.
8: Chinese nationals would pay these facilitators as much as $100,000 for assistance in obtaining a marriage, which then allowed them to apply for a green card. The facilitators also paid willing U.S. citizens as much as $30,000 to engage in the sham marriage with the foreign national.
3: That's Attorney General Todd Blanche. He says the indicted group offered full-service sham marriages, even staged phony family wedding pictures. More details, srnnews.com.

And Ann Downing right there, Broken Vessel. Psalms 51:17, the sacrifices of God are a broken spirit. A broken and contrite heart, O God, thou wilt not despise. Verse 10, create in me a clean heart, O God, and renew a right spirit within me. Well, praise the Lord. That was Ann Downing. Excuse me for a second there. Broken vessel. Well, we're in Psalms 47, and this is a messianic psalm, and I've titled it, The King is Here. And this is talking about future millennial reign. And, you know, they've been looking for a king to come and rule and reign over them. You know, they had Saul who disobeyed God, and, of course, the kingdom was rent from him. But God had a man, and his name was David. God chose David even before Saul was chosen by the people. And if we're not careful, guess what? We'll get what we pray for and what we ask for. But here we have read the whole Psalms yesterday, and I'm going to read the first couple of verses. It says, O clap your hands. O clap your hands. They're rejoicing. All ye people, shout unto God with the voice of triumph. You know, one day they're going to be over there in the millennial reign. That remnant's going to go into that reign, and they're going to be clapping their hands. They're going to be praising their God. Jesus Christ will be on his throne, the King of glory, the King of kings and Lord of lords. You know, today we as Christians, we can clap our hands. We can rejoice. Paul said, rejoice. I say, rejoice always in the Lord, right? We ought to rejoice. Why? Because we have triumphed through Christ Jesus over our sin. How about that? Praise the Lord. He's washed us and cleansed us. Oh, clap your hands, all ye

people shout unto God with the voice of triumph. When we come together as the body of Christ in our local New Testament Bible-believing churches, we ought to shout. We ought to exemplify our voice and bring glory and honor and glorify and magnify God for great things he hath done. He says in verse 2, "For the Lord Most High is terrible." In other words, kind of to be feared and to be revered. And you know, it's a fearful thing to fall into the hands of the living God. But here, they're rejoicing because of what God has done. He delivered them. And you know, we ought to rejoice because he's delivered us. "For the Lord Most High is terrible. He is a great king over all the earth." Can I tell you that when he rules from Zion, he will be a great king, the greatest king through all of the earth. There will be none like him. Let me go over here to Psalms 96. We're going to read the first couple of verses, and then verse 13. It says, "Oh, sing unto the Lord a new song." I'm glad today we sing a new song. I sing a new song. One day we're going to sing that new song of the Lamb. One time when Israel was going through the Red Sea and they got onto the song, the song of Moses. One day they're going to sing the song of God, a new song. "Sing unto the Lord the song of the Lord. Sing unto the Lord all the earth. Sing unto the Lord, bless his name. Show forth his salvation from day to day." Oh, that we would do that as the church, the body of Christ, that we would all show unto the world day by day his salvation. And then in verse 13, he says, "Before the Lord, for he cometh to judge or govern the earth. He shall judge the world with righteousness and the people with his truth." Today, we that are in the body of Christ, born again believers, we worship him in what? Spirit and truth. We worship him in righteousness, his righteousness that's imputed into us. But we're to live right and godly and holy and set apart and sanctified and separated in this, dedicated in this present world. One more thing and then we'll be moving on. But over here in Isaiah, every Christmas we see these verses in the cards. But I just want to read. It says in chapter 9 of Isaiah, verse 6, "For unto us a child is born, unto us a son is given, and the government shall be upon his shoulder." Not shoulder, shoulder. How about that? "And his name shall be called Wonderful, Miraculous, Marvelous." He's that supernatural God. "Counselor, the Mighty God." He's the Almighty God. "The Everlasting Father, the Prince of Peace." There'll be no peace until the Prince of Peace comes. But when they do say peace, peace, here in this life, and they say it suddenly, then guess what? When they say peace, peace, becomes sudden destruction. Verse 7, "Of the increase of his government and peace there shall be no end, upon the throne of David and upon his kingdom, to order it and to establish it with judgment and with justice," excuse me, "from henceforth, even forever. The zeal of the Lord of hosts will perform this." Can I tell you? He will perform it, and one day Jesus will rule and reign from Zion. But once again, the question is he ruling and reigning in your heart? Are you clapping your hands? Are you shouting unto God the voice of triumph? Because we've been given the victory. Huh? "Blessed be the God and Father which giveth us the victory through our Lord and Savior, Jesus Christ." Here we go with Carol Roberson, "Where No One Stands Alone."

Amen. Carol Roberson right there, where no one stands alone. And Ann Downing, Broken Vessels, good morning to all of you. It's 19 minutes after the hour of 5 in the morning, Thursday, August 13th, year of the Lord 2026. Still 76 degrees outside here in Greenville, South Carolina. Today, mostly sunny, and a 30% chance of thunderstorms, a high of 95. Our Share-a-thon Day sponsor for today, it's Pastor Gary Gwynn of Dacusville, South Carolina. He sponsors in celebration of he and his wife Kathy's 48th anniversary. On August 19th, Gary believes that the Lord gave him exactly who he needed when he gave him Kathy. Gary praises the Lord. And our WTBI internet sponsor for today is Michael Hazelton of Henderson, North Carolina. That's over on the other side of Raleigh. North of Raleigh, actually. He sponsors in honor of our Lord and Savior, Jesus Christ. Also in honor of his wife, Holly, for 47 years of marriage on August 11th. So we thank Pastor Gary Gwynn and Michael Hazelton for being our day sponsor and internet sponsor, because they do help cover the listener's portion of our operating expenses for the WTBI Radio Ministries. 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Coming up here at the 5:45 mark, Revive Us Again, preaching happenings in the area. And then at 6:05, Tabernacle Pulpit Daily, Dr. Harold B. Seidler, followed by Gleanings from Calvary with Pastor Preacher Scott Dean, Sherwood Radio, Pastor Bailey. And then at 7, Family Altar with Pastor Lester Roloff. Right now, the bishops, he said it all. Carr family, finish well. Barnett, Shepherd Boy, Bobby and Maxine Grubbs, Jesus, use me.

0: Hello, this is Pastor Doug Benton right here at Tabernacle Baptist Church, where good music and preaching can always be found. 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
1: With SRN News, I'm Jason Walker. Authorities in Minnesota say three members of a family have been found dead in an apparent murder-suicide inside a home daycare while six other children were present. Hopkins Police Chief Brent Johnson.
2: The Hopkins Police Department, in coordination with multiple other agencies, responded to a report of a stabbing at a residence operating as a home daycare. Upon arrival, officers located a deceased 41-year-old male with a self-inflicted gunshot wound and a deceased 41-year-old female and 7-year-old female victim with stab wounds. They were all members of the same family.
1: A Los Angeles County grand jury indicting Nick Reiner on murder charges in the killing of his parents, Rob Reiner and Michelle Singer Reiner. They were stabbed to death in their Brentwood home December 14th. Severe storms in parts of the Midwest, tornadoes, flash flooding, and many other problems as well in three different states. Three people are dead.
3: Sadly, the four-year-old died in Jennings County. That was a tree that fell on their home. And we have reports of various levels of injuries across the state. And again, two other fatalities that may be weather-related. We're working on confirming those.
1: That is Jonathan Whitman, head of the Indiana Department of Homeland Security. Widespread damage from the storms in parts of Illinois and Ohio. In some cases, winds well beyond 100 miles per hour. In the Columbia earthquake, the death count is at 265 right now. Thousands have been injured, however, and authorities estimate more than 4,000 people are missing in the rubble and feared dead. This is SRN News.
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Well, praise the Lord Jesus. Use me, Bobby and Maxine Grubbs right there. And you know the greatest way he can use you? Why don't you step out in faith today and tell someone about Jesus? Let him know your testimony, what God did for you and how he saved your soul and who you were and where you're at and where you're going. Glory, hallelujah. That was also the Barnett's Shepherd Boy. We want to thank you for tuning in with us throughout the morning, and we trust you have a wonderful day in the Lord. Coming up next, the Prophet's Quartet. He'll put a little heaven in your soul. Then the Thrun family, a little as much when God is in it. Revive us again. Sound Doctrine, One by One. Kevin Williams, When the Saints Go Marching In. Billy Kelly, Reunion in Heaven. God bless you all. Have a wonderful day in the Lord.

Hey everybody, it's Trooper Joe Hovis here with South Carolina Highway Patrol. Believe it or not, those big white signs with the big black letters that says speed limit, they're there for a reason. It's been determined that on that certain stretch of highway, you should not be going any faster than what the speed limit is posted. So make sure you obey the speed laws. It makes it safe for yourself and for everyone else. Be safe out there.

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0: Revive us again, that thy people may rejoice in thee.
1: The Lighthouse Baptist Church at Randall Road in Easley will be having their two-week revival meeting beginning on August the 10th through the 14th and the second week, August the 17th through the 21st. And Brother Toby Powers will be there preaching each night. There'll be various choirs and others with special singing. And moderating the meeting, and the host pastor, Frankie Hunt. The Lighthouse Baptist Church is located at 126 Randall Road in Easley. Services begin at 7 p.m. each night. And that's August the 10th through the 14th and August the 17th through the 21st. And Brother Toby Powers there preaching. The Victory Baptist Church of Powdersville will be having a youth meeting taking place on Friday, August the 21st, beginning at 7 p.m. There will be a combined youth choir practice beginning at 6 p.m. on Friday, August 21st, and the service beginning at 7 p.m. The speaker is Pastor Danny Posey. There'll be food and a time of fellowship after the service. The pastor is Kevin Griffin, and the Victory Baptist Church is located at 1832 Powdersville Road, Easley, South Carolina. And that's a youth meeting at Victory Baptist Church, 1832 Powdersville Road, Victory Baptist Church, on Friday, August 21st, beginning at 7 p.m. Combined youth choir practice at 6 p.m. The NRE First Free Will Baptist Church will be having a community revival taking place on Saturday, August 29th, beginning at 6 p.m., and speaker Lewis Jackson, and singing by Alan Durham and Josh Clennon. Everyone is welcome. An NRE First Free Will Baptist Church is located on Highway 221 in NRE. The pastor is Monty Guffey, and that's Saturday, August 29th, beginning at 6 p.m.
0: This has been Revive Us Again, featuring news of church happenings in the listening area. The announcement of an event on this program does not necessarily imply endorsement by WTBI.

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1: With SRN News, I'm Jason Walker. Authorities in Minnesota say three members of a family have been found dead in an apparent murder-suicide inside a home daycare while six other children were present. Hopkins Police Chief Brent Johnson.
2: The Hopkins Police Department, in coordination with multiple other agencies, responded to a report of a stabbing at a residence operating as a home daycare. Upon arrival, officers located a deceased 41-year-old male with a self-inflicted gunshot wound and a deceased 41-year-old female and 7-year-old female victim with stab wounds. They were all members of the same family.
1: A Los Angeles County grand jury indicting Nick Reiner on murder charges in the killing of his parents, Rob Reiner and Michelle Singer Reiner. They were stabbed to death in their Brentwood home December 14th. Severe storms in parts of the Midwest, tornadoes, flash flooding, and many other problems as well in three different states. Three people are dead.
3: Sadly, the four-year-old died in Jennings County. That was a tree that fell on their home. And we have reports of various levels of injuries across the state. And again, two other fatalities that may be weather-related. We're working on confirming those.
1: That is Jonathan Whitman, head of the Indiana Department of Homeland Security. Widespread damage from the storms in parts of Illinois and Ohio. In some cases, winds well beyond 100 miles per hour. In the Columbia earthquake, the death count is at 265 right now. Thousands have been injured, however, and authorities estimate more than 4,000 people are missing in the rubble and feared dead. This is SRN News. In the final part of our SRN News series on the just-published book, Winning the Wrong Game, Dallas author Josh Wintermute notes that while this is his first book, he put a lot of thought into the message and he hopes it will deliver readers from all over these United States.
4: I wanted to write a book that was practical, that was real, that was authentic. My hope is to help people kind of come back to some of those practical ways of engaging with their family, engaging with their friends, coming back to just the simple reality of God's placed some really great people around you. Spend time with them, grow in those relationships rather than growing an online following or watching the next video, getting back to the practical of connecting with our kids, our spouse, our friends, and again, the people that God's blessed us with.
1: And this is SRN News. 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BBC's Stephen McDonnell.
5: An Air China connection between this city and Ulaanbaatar has been chosen as the first international route for China's homegrown passenger aircraft. From today, the COMAC C919 will be in service for daily flights to Mongolia. It's hoped that these Chinese jets will eventually challenge the dominance of Boeing and Airbus, but analysts have speculated that this may take many years. The C919s, similar in size to Boeing's 737s, have already been trialled on domestic routes in China, but today marks the beginning of their use internationally.
1: In Oakland, California, jury selection underway in Meta's federal trial over claims its platforms harmed youngsters' mental health, also that it tracks children in violation of federal law. Trial set to begin next Monday. More details, srnnews.com.
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7: We now bring you the Tabernacle Pulpit Daily, featuring the late Dr. Harold B. Seitler, founding pastor of Tabernacle Baptist Church and Ministries. 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
8: Well, now let's see what the Bible says about that. It says in verse number 27, where is boasting then? When you get to heaven, shall anybody boast? The Bible answers, boasting is excluded. By what law did you get to heaven? The Bible answers, nay, not by the law. Well, by what works did you get to heaven? You start to do a lot of things. You try to be benevolent. You give your money to feed the poor. You visit the sick and the fatherless and orphans. And you also visit the widows to see that all their needs are met. And you spend your life doing this and doing the other thing. Well, what does the Bible say about works? Where is boasting then? Do we get to heaven by works? Romans 3:27 answers, nay, not by works nor by law, but by the law of faith we get to heaven. So you can exclude and nullify everything you can mention except one thing as a means of justification and righteousness. Only one way to be made justified. Only one way to be made righteous. Just one way. And it's not by your works, nor water, nor communion, nor the Ten Commandments, or anything else you might bring forward.

pin knife Calvary out of the Bible, you'd might as well put the rest of it in the brush heap. Oh, I know that it contains a lot of good poetry and many good proverbs and many beautiful psalms. I'll admit that. But as far as salvation is concerned, you penknife Calvary, you remove Isaiah 53 and what it means and the work of Christ upon the cross, you might as well put the rest of it in the brush heap. As far as redemption is concerned, there's no salvation apart from the finished work of Christ upon the cross. So I say to you that justification originates in God and with God. I say also that justification and righteousness is through the redemptive work of Christ upon the cross. Now, if that's so, then it's not by your works or by your merit or by your worth. In my hand, no price do I bring. I couldn't make it clearer than that. If you had a price to bring for your redemption and for your justification and your righteousness tonight, today, how great would that price be? Would you pay off in silver or gold or houses or lands or wheat or barley? No, that's absurd. You don't buy your redemption. If you had all the gold in the world at your feet, you couldn't purchase salvation, you see. It's freely given. We're justified freely by his grace through the redemption that is in Jesus Christ our Lord, Romans 3:24. And that's it. And you'll not get in any other way. Then there's a third thing. Justification originates in grace, the grace of God. Second, it's through the redemptive and substitutionary work of Christ upon the cross. Then number three, justification is by faith and not works. Justification and righteousness is by faith and not works. You mean, Brother Harold, that all that I do is to none avail? As far as your salvation is concerned, that's exactly right. Now, your rewards are determined by what you do. Your reward in heaven, your crowns that you can cast at the feet of the Savior are determined by your works. The degree of your rewards at the judgment seat of Christ is determined by your works. But your entrance into the kingdom of God's dear Son is not of works. Bring it forth. No works can avail. No works can avail. Now, many of us in this building give ourselves, but we don't go to heaven by doing that. I think about our missionaries around the world, scattered around the world, young people that a few months ago sat on these pews where you are now. Brother Edens told me about David a while ago, and I made mention of it in my Sunday school class. David Edens, one of our boys, Sunday school boy, read up here in our church, graduated from our Christian high school at Tabernacle, graduated from Bob Jones University with honors, majored in Greek and Hebrew, think of that. Majored in Greek and Hebrew. And then God called him, go to the Sahara Desert and translate the Bible into the tongues of those nomad people in the Sahara Desert, 4 or 5 millions of them that have never had a Bible since Pentecost, not even a New Testament. So far as we know, not even the Gospel of John had they had. That particular tribe of Africans haven't had that since the church had been founded. And God said, David, I want you to go. David Edens could have taught at the University of South Carolina for a 5-figure salary as a faculty member, teaching our languages and linguistics. He could have taught at any university in Greenville that had been glad to have gotten an A student that excels in linguistics. He could have taught at any state university in America. But God tapped him and said, I want you to go to Africa. And he's been there in France, learning French, mastering the French language, because those nomad people use French a great deal. And he's been mastering that for 6 months now. And Mr. Eden tells me now he's fixing to move down into Africa to set out at the task of translating the New Testament into the tongue of these nomad people who've never had the Bible. I think about that. My hat's off to a young man that'll do that. And I admire a missionary. I respect him. I want to get on my knees and shine his shoes and tie the lace on his shoes. I feel humble when I get around a missionary that has that much devotion to the

0: Savior. But David's not going to heaven because he does that. With all due respect to his skill and to his sacrifice, he's not going to heaven because he does that. And not a one of our missionaries will go to heaven. Whatever degree of sacrifice they might offer, they'll not go to heaven by that. No, sir. No, sir. Your pastor won't go by that. I'm determined not to let you outwork me. I'm determined not to let any pastor in Greenville work harder than I work. I'm determined to stay busy. I'm better off in a thousand ways when I'm busy. I can live longer, I'm sure, if I'll stay busy. And I plan to stay busy. I'm not going to let any pastor work harder than I work. And I think all of you will have to say amen to that. You know my life. And I've given myself without any kind of reservation for many, many long years in preaching the gospel. But I want to say to you, I'm not going to heaven because that's so. No, sir. Brother Melvin came out here and joined up with us and on the staff for 10 years now, and an efficient co-worker, zealous in the Lord. He could quit Tabernacle and get a job anywhere, any church in the land, probably make more money than we pay him at Tabernacle. And he served and worked and labored without complaining. I've never heard Melvin complain about what I ask him to do or what he's supposed to do. He just doesn't do that. None of us do that on the staff. And he does it without fanfare, works and labors. But he's not going to heaven because he leads the singing at Tabernacle or because he's the pastor's worker and co-worker and helper, not by a thousand miles. And you're not going by your works either. No, sir, when I get to heaven, I'm going to point to the Lamb of God with the nail prints in his hands. And I shall declare to God the Father and God the Holy Ghost, by his virtue and by his work. I want all the angels to know. Get excited and burst the button off my tie. Off my collar. I want all the angels to know that it's not of works, but by grace that I am what I am. And I'll point to the Lamb of God and say, Jesus paid it all. All to him I owe. Sin left a crimson stain, but he washed it white as snow. Salvation, justification, and righteousness is by faith, not of works. I believe. Lord, I believe. And by the way, that faith I've got's not mine. I can't glory even in that. Because the grace of God and faith to receive that grace is the gift of God. How many of you rejoice in the day that God opened your heart like he opened the heart of Lydia and planted the seed of faith down there? And now you believe. If God had not given you faith, you'd laugh at the miracles of the Bible. If God had not given you faith, you'd have called Moses an imposter. If God had not given you faith, you'd have believed the Bible is a fraud. If God had not given you faith, you'd not have been at Tabernacle today. But now you look up at me and say, preacher, I believe, I believe. I know you do, but don't glory in that. God gave you faith to believe. And we ought to pray that God will open the souls of many other people and plant the seed of faith so they can believe the gospel. So justification and righteousness is by faith and not of works. Then there's a fourth thing. I want you to know also that justification and righteousness may be defined, look at this now, as the judicial act of God. When you get born again and become justified, as Brother Don sang about a while ago, or when you become righteous by the blood, this is the judicial act of Almighty God, whereby he justly declares righteous one who believes upon the Lord Jesus Christ. Actually, that's what it is. That's what it is, exactly what it is. The moment you believe, God gives you power to become the sons of God. And you couldn't believe any other way. You couldn't get justified any other way. You couldn't be made righteous any other way. You believe the gospel, and God sets up a miracle, begins to work a miracle, and he justly declares you righteous. A judicial decree. I'm going to heaven by the decree of Almighty God, not by my works. I'm so glad that's so. my works may dry up and blow away, but God's judicial decree cannot be set aside even by the Supreme Court of the United States of America. And there was a day when God judicially said, son, you're righteous. You're justified. And all the angels had to say, let it be so, let it be so. And the Holy Son said, I agree. And the Holy Ghost said, let it be so. And in my soul, I said, amen. And judicially, I have been declared righteous in God's eyes. Preaching not much to you, that's right. You're looking at a man that's full of faults and limitations and failures and shortcomings, so multitude until I'm ashamed to myself. I haven't got any price to bring in my hand. I have nothing to glory about as far as myself is concerned. All my works not worthy of mention, and all of my own righteousnesses are as filthy rags. And all of my good works are like tinkling cymbal and sounding brass. But I'd like to remind you that I know a lamb who bled upon Calvary's brow 2,000 years ago to save Adam's fallen race from the ruin of sin and hell. And there was a glad day in my life when I said, Lord God, I don't understand it, but I believe it. And when God gave me that faith to believe it, he judicially declared me to be justified and righteous. You can cast any stone at me that you may, but my name is written in the Lamb's Book of Life. You may indict me and accuse me in any degree you might, but my name is inscribed in the Lamb's Book of Life, never to be erased. I'm judicially declared justified. Declared to be justified. Declared to be. You say, well, preacher, you're good. No, I'm not a good man. No, that's the whole point. I'm not a good man. I don't deserve to go to heaven. Oh, but you preacher, you ought to be a good man. And if you're a good man, you'll go to heaven. Oh, no, my friend, that's not the way. That never has been the way. And I'd be a false prophet if I told you to be good. And if you'll be successful in being good, when you come to die, you can go to heaven. That's not what the Bible says. Heaven is a place for bad sinners who have been made righteous by the redemptive work of Jesus upon the cross. And you'll not go to heaven by doing good or being good or staying out of trouble. You'll go to heaven because Jesus Christ paid the sin debt so completely and so amply until God could be both the just and the justifier of him which believeth in Jesus Christ. Look at that verse in Romans 3 for a moment. In verse 26, to declare at this time his righteousness, I declare that. You go down to the county courthouse when you make your tax returns and you say to the lady behind the window, I declare that I own this house and lot. I declare that I own this automobile. I declare that I own this boat or this horse or whatever you might have in the way of personal property. But this text says, to declare his righteousness. I haven't got a thing in the world to declare. I'm bankrupt. I don't have any righteousness. I haven't got anything worthy of the mention. When I stand before the Almighty God, God shall say, what do you declare, my son? I shall not declare that I've been a preacher for 35 years, and I shall not declare that I haven't done this or the other. But when I'm made, I'm given the opportunity to give my testimony, I'm going to declare his righteousness. All I've got, Lord, is what he provided for me. And that's the way it is with you. You're not going to heaven by your works. To declare his righteousness, that God might be just and the justifier. Now, how in the world can God justly forgive a guilty sinner? Now, that's an amazing thing. Just and the justifier. God is the justifier. We all know that, and we all agree that he's the justifier. I don't justify. I can't even save my own children. I can't save you. I'm not the justifier of any man. I can't even justify myself. But God is not only the justifier, but he's just when he justifies. Well, how can a just God forgive a guilty sinner? Well, now the reason is the gospel. The reason is that Jesus bore my guilt and paid for my guilt in his body upon the cross. And because he paid my guilt, tasted death for me, died in my place and in my stead, and because all my sins, that's what our Sunday school lesson said today. He bore all of our guilt and all of our transgressions in his body on the tree. And because he paid the sin debt for me, now God is just when he says to me, a guilty sinner, go free. You're free. You're justified. Amen. If I had to look on the inside, I couldn't ever sing a song. If I had to look at what I am, I could never look you in the face. If I had to rely upon my achievement, I'd never be able to stand and preach another sermon to you. But when I look away from myself and take a look at Calvary, I want to sing. When I look at what Jesus did, I want to preach. When I recognize that all I've got is in him, I want to tell people about that. I haven't got anything worth of the mention, but I've got a wonderful report to give. And that report that I give is that Jesus paid my sin debt. And because he paid my sin debt, God justifies and is just in doing so. He's just and the justifier of him which believeth in Jesus Christ. Now look at another last clause in this footnote. This sermon is in your school for your Bible, and I hope you'll mark it and reread it and study it. Here it is now. The justified believer, that's me and you, has been in court. We've been hailed in court. We've been charged as guilty. We've been indicted by a grand jury. And we can't deny our guilt. We know we are guilty. We know that we're guilty as charged. And the justified believer has been in court only to learn when he arrives that nothing is laid to his charge. And I stand in utter amazement in God's eternal court. And I hear my heavenly Father say, pardon, no condemnation. And I look at myself and say, now, Lord God, I ought to be in hell. And I say to myself, I'm a miserable failure and a dirty rebel and a terrible sinner. I ought to go to hell. But God's court says no condemnation. Nothing charged against me. And I say, how in the world did that come to be? That there's nothing charged against me. And then God looks at the lovely son and says, 2,000 years ago, my child, he took your dirty sin and guilt and put it upon his body and went to the cross and paid the sin debt. And since he did that for you, there's nothing charged against you now. Your slate's clear. And I turn and walk away from that courtroom and say, old devil, how you like that? No demons bother me and tempt me and threaten me. And I said, devil, how you like that? I fail and stumble. I want to be good and do right and be right. And I fail so many times until I'm ashamed of myself. But I walk out of that courtroom, cleared, no condemnation, and say, devil, how do you like it? Amen. I pass by old Lucifer and tell him to go on to hell. There's not a thing in the world he can do about it. Jesus paid it all. All to him I owe. That's justification. And that's righteousness. Now, I haven't got anything to sing about, nothing to preach about, nothing to glory in, except what God judicially declared me to be by faith in his crucified son. And so I'm singing about Jesus and preaching about Jesus and talking about Jesus and his substitutionary work upon the cross in my place, in my stead. That's all I've got. And that's all you've got. And that's all you need. If you've got Jesus, you'll avail. You'll make it. You may come through battle scarred, and you may lose a battle occasionally, but you're coming through and you're not going to lose the war, that's for sure. You're more than conquerors through him that loved you and gave his life for you upon the cross. Hallelujah. Let's bow our heads in prayer. Father, we thank you for this blessed truth. Justification by faith, not by works. righteousness imputed. Not my mother's righteousness, not my dad's righteousness, not the righteousness of my own life, not the righteousness of the baptism of water. No, but imputed righteousness that provided for me by the Son of God when he died up on Calvary. Lord God, help every believer in this building right now with his eyes closed to say thank you, Lord, for such grace, abounding grace, great grace, manifold grace, exceeding grace, saving grace, sustaining grace. And help us to be grateful for the grace of God from which all of this, like an eternal artesian well, began to flow. And had not God from eternity been a God of grace, the waters of salvation would have never reached miserable sinners in the 20th century. But we thank you that this fountain still flows, and sinners, though vile as he, may plunge beneath that fount and be made everywhere whole. May people see that. And may we rejoice in that and hope in that and live and move and have our being in that. And may other sinners come to recognize it. In Jesus' name. Heads bowed, eyes closed. How many of you know that you've been saved?
1: 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The title of the message is Justification by Faith and was originally preached on March the 30th, 1974, at Tabernacle Baptist Church. This program is brought to you by Friends of the Gospel.
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6: 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We're located at 421 Rangeview Circle. Now, that's right off of Whitehorse Road in the Berea area of Greenville. If you're leaving Greenville heading north on Whitehorse Road, you'll once you get to the Berea Walmart, it'll be as you're traveling north on Whitehorse Road, it'll be on your right. And after you pass Walmart, go to the third red light, and that'll put you at the corner of Whitehorse Road and Rangeview Circle. The third red light, pass Walmart as you're heading north, and turn on to Rangeview, come to the top of the hill, and you'll see the church. We thank you to the precious radio listeners that came out last Sunday. We appreciate it so very, very much, and we invite all of you, if you can, to come. If you got a good church, you support that church, you support that pastor, you do all that you can to be what you need to be there. But if you don't have a church home, if you're not faithful to the house of God, let me encourage you. Come out. What have you got to lose? What have you got to lose? Why, the old fellow said, we'll treat you so many ways, you're bound to like one of them. That's right. So, you come out and be with us. Well, dear friends, we have started now the month of August, and we are indeed way behind on our needs that we have here at the ministry. And so we are going to be offering some great, great gift offers, and we'll start this next week on the broadcast. I'm going to encourage you, our friends, that listen to this daily broadcast, and that you listen and you believe in us and want to try to help us. I want you to join that Crossbearer Club. And for $20 or more per month, you can join that Crossbearer Club. And we'll send you out some beautiful gifts as you join, a beautiful frameable certificate with your name and Old English style writing on it, the Crossbearer seal. We have the Crossbearer bumper sticker, Jesus Saves. We just have the Crossbearer lapel pin paid in full. And we've just got some lovely two booklets that I wrote on why do Christians go through the storm and what Christ saw at Calvary. I'd love to sign you up for that Crossbearer Club. And once a month or once every other month, we'll send you your letter. We'll send a couple of return envelopes so that you can send your love gift back. You can do it online through Tithely. And we'll be telling you a little bit more about that next week. But I believe there ought to be four or five of you write me this weekend and say, Brother Dean, sign me up. I'd like to support the broadcast. I want to become a cross bearer. And we will certainly get that going and get things taken care of. Well, I hope and pray that the Lord will bless you and keep you. May his sweet face shine upon you. And until next time, may God richly bless you, my beloved.
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8: I'm so glad that I believe the Word of God. I'm so glad that I surrendered my life unto the Lord Jesus Christ, and He saved my soul, wrote my name in the Lamb's Book of Life. Hey, that's been about 62, going on 63 years ago, and I'm still saved today. I'm sealed unto the day that I'm

0: Thank you for joining us at Sure Word Radio, a ministry of the Roanoke Baptist Church in Liberty, South Carolina. I'm Justice Yates. 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
1: So we can take the life of David and we can have an example of what is in the heart of God. David shared the heart of God throughout the Psalms. And the Psalms reveal the heart of God in David. He shared the heart of God as a shepherd. He shared the heart of God as a soldier. And he shared the heart of God as a seeker. A shepherd, a soldier, and a seeker. If you were to look at David's life through those three microscopes, you would find the heart of God in David as a shepherd, as a soldier, and as a seeker.

And God does indeed have a heart. And this week on Sure Word Radio, we're going to take some time to study the life of David, whom the Bible said had the very heart of God. I have found David to be a man after mine own heart. 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This is Pastor Bailey. Thank you once again for joining us at Sure Word Radio. 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And now let's open God's Word together and study.

Know ye that the Lord, He is God. It is He that hath made us and not we ourselves. We are His people, the sheep of His pasture. In Isaiah 40, in verse number 11, the Word of God said, He shall feed His flock like a shepherd. He shall gather the lambs with His arm and carry them. In Jeremiah's prophecy 31, in verse number 10, Hear the word of the Lord, O ye nations, declare in the isle afar off, and say, He that scattered Israel will gather them again, and keep him as a shepherd doeth his flock. Let me give you a longer quotation. This comes from Ezekiel. Listen to this one. Particularly powerful in my mind. Ezekiel 34, verse 11 through 15. For thus saith the Lord God. We know who it's talking about, right? We know who the Lord God is. Behold, I will both search my sheep and seek them out. He said, A shepherd seeketh out his own flock in the day that he is among his sheep that are scattered. So will I seek out my sheep, and I will deliver them out of the places where they have been scattered in the cloud and the dark day. And I will in the cloudy and dark day, I will feed them in a good pasture. Upon high mountains of Israel shall their fold be. There shall they lie in a good fold, and in a fat pasture shall they feed upon the mountains of Israel. I will feed my flock. I will cause them to lie down, saith the Lord our God. What about them? What about them? I remind you in Mark chapter number 6 and verse number 34, in the words of the Lord Jesus, the Bible said Jesus, when he came out, saw much people and was moved with compassion toward them because they were a sheep having no shepherd. And he began to teach them many things. That's Mark chapter number 6 and verse number 34. And of course, you know, we're all familiar with the content of John, the Gospel of John. We've been there several times. And the Bible tells us in John chapter number 4 and verse number 14, I am the good shepherd. He said, I know my sheep, I am known of mine. In verse number 27 through verse number 28 in that same chapter, he said, I like this now. My sheep hear my voice, and I know them, and they follow me, and I give unto them eternal life, and they shall never perish, neither shall any man pluck them out of my hand. I reckon a lot of derogatory things could be said about sheep, but I sure am glad that I'm part of his fold. Sheep are dumb, and they're inconsistent, and they're powerless, and they're defenseless, and I guess that describes my life, and it describes yours as well, but it sure is good to be in the fold of God Almighty. He is our shepherd. And when the Bible said that David was a man after God's own heart, the Bible indicates to us that his shepherding was the product of that. Number two, not only do we find that as a shepherd, David shared the heart of God, that was David the leader, but then let me say secondly, as a soldier, David shared the heart of God. And I'm going to call this point David the conqueror. Turn to Psalm 18. You're in Psalm 23, I think, and just a few pages backward, you can look at Psalm 18 and just one handful of words is all I want to read, and you'll get the message. In Psalm 18, and look at verse number 34. You have your place there, say amen. Psalm 18 and verse number 34, look at what it says. He teacheth my hands to war. That's what David said. David said he taught me how to be a shepherd, and he taught me how to be a soldier. God taught David how to fight. You know why Israel wins the wars that they're in? Because God taught them how to fight. Amen. That's why I like Israeli weapons. I don't know if you're that way, but I like weapons that are made in Israel. Optics that are made for weapons in Israel are some of the best optics. I know what I'm talking about, friends. Some of y'all looking at me like you don't think I'm telling you I know what I'm talking about. I've had the best optics on rifles that you can have, and I'm telling you an Israeli-made optic is one of the best in the world. You know why? Because the Jews are always being attacked. So what they make is real good stuff. You know why that's so good? Because the Bible tells us God taught David's hands how to war. And amen. I remind you that it was David that faced Goliath when everybody else was afraid of Goliath. I made reference to that a few minutes ago, and I'm not going to go back and labor it in an extensive way this evening, but you remember that story about Goliath? You know, Goliath had a nickname. You remember his nickname? Champion.
When they saw Goliath, they called him the champion, 1 Samuel 17:4, and there went out a champion out of the camp of the Philistines named Goliath of Gath. You're called a champion when you've been a winner. And so evidently Goliath had been in this position before, and Goliath always came out alive. Goliath was a champion. He was a winner. That means he's beaten others before. He's taken more lives than just that day. Others have tried to overcome him. Others have tried to overcome him, and no one could prevail. In fact, the name Goliath, we're talking about how God puts in our hearts to war. The name Goliath sounds like a giant's name, doesn't it? Can I tap into my old South Georgia ways? He sounds like a freak. Goliath. And it ain't just that he's a chap, and he sounds like a freak when you say Goliath. But then the Bible tells us, Brother Wayne, he was the son of Gath. That even makes it. This one bad dude right here. There's been a whole lot of other people that have laid dead at the foot of Goliath. In verse number 4 of 1 Samuel chapter number 17 said he was of Gath. And if you read in 1 Chronicles chapter number 20, we discover that Gath was known as the land of the giants. That's where Goliath came from. So Goliath grew up fighting with a whole bunch of other giants. This is no shade tree guy here. This guy is the strongest of the strong, the mightiest of the mighty, the champion among all of the champions. Y'all getting anything out of this? Men lived there in Gath who were abnormally large. In fact, we're told in 1 Chronicles chapter number 20, I'm just going to tell you what your Bible says tonight. We're told in 1 Chronicles chapter number 20 that some of the descendants of Gath that lived and grew up among Goliath had 6 fingers on each hand and 6 toes on each foot. 1 Chronicles 6 and verse number 6, and yet again there was a war at Gath where was a great man of stature whose fingers and toes were 24. 6 on each hand, 6 on each foot, and he also was the son of the giants. This is all before Marvel Comics, by the way. This is the real deal. Goliath. And then in the end of verse number 4 that we've been reading from in 1 Samuel 17, the Bible said about Goliath, his height was 6 cubits and a span. Let's go ahead and do some math on that. I'm not going to tell you how that translates over entirely from the Philistine measurements over into our English, but just serve well to believe this. He was 9'6". Remember when that battle broke out? The Bible said Saul, the king of Israel, was head and shoulders over everybody else in the kingdom. Saul was head and shoulders over everybody else. And listen to me, neighbor. I don't know how big Saul was, but the Bible says compared to everybody else, he was head and shoulders. If anybody should have went out there to fight Goliath, it should have been Saul. He was the biggest one among all of them.

Well, we are learning from the scriptures that the very heart of God can be known by how he pours himself into the lives of those that do his will, into the lives of those that share his heart. And tomorrow is our last broadcast on this subject of the heart of God. And we trust that you'll come back and join us once again here at Sure Word Radio for that broadcasting time. And this is Pastor Bailey. 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

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He sponsors in celebration of his and his wife Kathy's 48th anniversary on August the 19th. Gary believes that the Lord gave him exactly who he needed when he gave him Kathy. Gary praises the Lord. 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He sponsors in honor of our Lord and Savior Jesus Christ, also in honor of his wife Holly, for 47 years of marriage on August the 11th. 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
1: One sat alone beside the highway begging. His eyes were blind, the light he could not see.

Saturday when I left. That's about it, isn't it? Oh, son, nothing. You ought to be just throwing your bonnet over the windmill, Mama. Thank God I've got my eyesight. And I don't know all about him, but I'm thankful no matter who did it. And if his name is Jesus, I'm going to tell about him. I know I was blind, but now I can see. Mother and Dad kicked him out. Friends misunderstood him. Synagogue gave him the boot. You want to know where you can find God? Find him over there when you step outside. You'll find him standing outside the gate, waiting for you to come to him. You really want to find him? Go look where I'm talking about tonight. Quit looking in the traditional places. You'll never find him there. Say, I just happened to think. There's a little old boy in the New Testament. And I think he went fishing. And somebody said, say, Tom, or whatever his name was, do you know this fellow called Jesus? He's going to be out, way out here on the hill preaching tomorrow and teaching and so forth. He said, man, they tell me he performs miracles and he does wonderful things and he heals people. And said, I'm going out there. Are you going? He said, well, I'll ask my mama. He asked his mother, said, Mother, they tell me Jesus is going to be here from Galilee and I'd like to go out there and listen to him. She said, all right, but we better fix you a lunch. 5 loaves and 2 fishes, put in the box. And a little old lunch basket, took off out for the hills and sat down and heard the teacher teach hour after hour, Jesus Christ, heaven's wisdom falling from those sinless lips of Jesus. A little old boy listened to him. After a while, somebody said, say to Jesus, folks are getting hungry around here. They're getting hungry around here. Jesus said, you don't have to send them away. Give you them to eat. They said, what with? He said, what do you have? That little boy's got 5 loaves and 2 fishes, said, bring them to me. Went out there and that little boy gave every bit of it, didn't he? Every bit of it. Oh, listen. That little old fella, I think, went home singing, little is much when God is in it. Labor not for wealth nor fame, there's a crown. You can win it if you go. The mother said, what are you talking about? Said, Mama, you know that 5 loaves and 2 fishes? Said, Jesus fed 15 to 20,000. Now, son, I've told you about those things. Said, told me nothing. You want to know where God is? I found him in my lunch basket. Amen? Brother, if you give what you've got to Jesus, you'll find him. And he'll feed the multitude. Praise the Lord. Oh, I wish I could give a little testimony with both hands raised toward Jesus tonight. If God could take anything as scrappy, and is ignorant, and is sick, and is sorry, as I was, on an old rusty cultivator with a dirty mouth and a wicked heart and an ignorant soul and a sick body and a disturbed mind, if he could take anything like me, broke without any money in the world, and 36 years walk with him down this uneven journey of life and use him to help somebody, don't you know he's wonderful? Don't you know he's still able? Don't tell me God's dead. Don't you tell me he can't be found. Oh, listen, dear friends. He's in town tonight. And he's ready. He's passing this way tonight to save every sinner that'll call on him. Yes, you can find him tonight. I'll have to close. You can find him in the cemetery. I found him out at Lazarus in the cemetery. Out at Bethany in the cemetery. Lazarus, come forth. I found him in another cemetery. Over in Gadara, of all the places, walking in the tomb, no crazy man out there, no clothes, long hair, old mind deranged, scars all over it, no chains could hold him. Jesus walked up to him, loved him, put a suit on him, put a new mind in him, new heart in him, and didn't dismiss the devils and kill 2,000 hogs with them. You'd say, where could we find God tonight? You'll find him among the needy. And yet, isn't it strange? Are you listening to me? Isn't it strange that we've turned the minds of the American people over to the godless men instead of to Jesus? I'm serious about that. I really am. I mean, we've turned them over to people that hate this old book right here. And they shoot them full of tranquilizers that won't tranquilize. They'll hook them for life and say, you'll never be expected to improve any. This is it for the rest of your life. Our institutions, no wonder they're insane institutions. Yes, would you like to find him? Go to the New Testament just briefly. Simon Peter's in jail. The church is in prayer. He's sound asleep.
between the soldiers. And the angel comes with all the keys save one, one to the iron gate, and the iron gate opened of its own accord. You say, where's God? He's in jail with his preacher, putting him to sleep. Wouldn't he need him staying awake if his church is awake? His church is doing the praying. Peter was doing the sleeping. Had peace in his heart. Midnight it is, dark, couple of old bloody preachers locked up in the jailhouse. Prayed and sang at midnight. You want to know where God is? He's in the Philippian jail with two preachers that dared to preach the truth and get people saved. Yes, dear friends, two other things and I'm through. You know where Jesus is tonight? He's in his intercessory office with a private line run to every heart in this building right now. You talk about direct dialing, and I've had it for 36 years.

these days, this old world, in all of its spiritual ignorance, and the newspapers and the television channels are going to be screaming, millions missing, tractors left running, planes falling, strangest things that ever happened. Where's God? Yonder he goes with his children, heading for home. Brother, that'll be the rapture. And I'll promise you that we're living on the very verge of that day right now. And are you ready? An old song came to my mind this afternoon. Christ the Savior came from heaven's glory to redeem the lost from sin and shame. And upon his head he wore the thorn crown, glory. And upon Calvary he took my blame, and now he lives on high, he lives

again. And that'll be the great reunion day for God's children. Don't talk to me about your sports then, dear friends. Don't talk to me about and feel sorry for me about what I'm missing. Just praise God for what I'm getting in the middle of when He comes. And thank God for the joy unspeakable and full of glory that His children enjoy as they walk with Him and know something on the inside that the world longs to know and needs to know. Bow your heads while we pray. While every head is bowed tonight, I want to ask a question, just one. I hope you'll be as honest with me as I've sought to be with you. I've told you where you could find God tonight. You'll find Him in Christ. You'll find Him in the Word of God. You'll find Him with God's people. I wonder how many people here tonight would say, Brother Olaf, I've got some doubts about my relationship to the Lord. I'm certainly not satisfied with my fellowship with Him. There seems to be something between. Dear friend, I can tell you what it is. It's sin. The Lord will make plain to you tonight if you'll open your heart and call upon Him and humble yourself and confess sin. How many of you would say, Brother Olaf, I'm not right with the Lord, but I'd like to be. Dear friends, I don't have any tricks. God could have brought you here tonight to give you that sweet peace. I'll guarantee you Jesus may come tonight. I do not know of any portion of my Bible I'll have to throw away if He does come tonight. I'd not have to question Him about one thing if He came tonight. If I heard the shout of the Savior. Does anybody else say, please pray for me? You may have a habit tonight that's sinful and ugly and ungodly. You'd like to be delivered from some shackle of sin. I'll have you give it the verse again. Is not this the fast that I've chosen, to loose the bands of wickedness, to undo the heavy burden, let the oppressed go free, and that you break every yoke? Wouldn't you like that tonight? Raise your hand and say, pray for me. Our Heavenly Father, we bow as humbly as we know how and confess to Thee that it's not in us and we're not sufficient for these things, but we call upon the name that's above every name, at which name every knee is going to bow real soon. Things in heaven, things in earth, things under every tongue is going to confess that Jesus Christ is Lord to the glory of God the Father. Father, I marvel at Thy word and at Thy goodness and patience with the sons of men. And dear Lord, I pray tonight that these who raise their hands might just yield to Jesus and open their heart's door to Him. While we sing that old song that says, I can hear my Savior calling, take Thy cross and follow me. And Lord, I pray right now that You'll give every sinner the grace to say, where He leads me, I will.

0: still follow. And Lord, remind us that that trail leads home. Hear us and help us. And bless all the friends out in Radio Land. Save their souls from sin. In Jesus' name, amen.
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We welcome you now to the Shouting Time broadcast with your radio host, Pastor Scott Dean of the White Horse Heights Baptist Church. And now, here is Brother Dean.

All right, here we go. I've been talking into a dead mic, but I had it in the wind. And said, wonder why I can't hear myself in these headphones. And I looked and the mic was cut off. So, hey, we finally made it. We're glad to have you. It's an honor for us to be able to come bring the broadcast to you. And we are going to try with the very best help we can from ourselves and help from the Lord to put a blessing on you, to try to give you a little pep in your step, to take a shake or two of some pepper in your gumbo. That's right. And try to lift your soul so you can make it through another day. Boy, had a good time at church last night, prayer meeting. And I hope and pray you'll come and be with us this Sunday. We'll have Sunday school at 10, morning preaching at 11, Sunday night preaching at 6. Wednesday night Bible study, prayer meeting is at 7. And we thank the Lord for every blessing that he has sent our way. We had a dear brother and his wife stop in last Sunday, a missionary with Rock of Ages, and we just enjoyed having them so much. And after the service, the dear brother made a statement that I considered a great compliment. And he meant it that way, and he wasn't being ugly, was sincere. And he said, Brother Dean, I'll say one thing about your church. I said, sir, he said, y'all sure are a praying bunch. And he said, thank the Lord for you. And I'm glad, listen, I'm glad we're not a church that just says we're going to pray for you. We do it. And so if you've got a special prayer request, you can call us during this broadcast, and we'll go to the Lord in prayer. But we've got a thought we're going to give you today. And I hope this will be a blessing. Well, back many, many, many years ago, I fell in love with this group. My old Pop Dean, he gave me a couple of those long play vinyl records, and I'd listen to them over and over and over again. Here's a Chuck Wagon Gang, and Where the Soul Never

0: Amen, amen. We thank the Lord for those good songs. I'm glad I'm headed for heaven. I'm going to glory. And there's two ways that I will make it in. One, of course, is to go by way of the grave. And I never will forget back many, many years ago, I was still in college. And I would go out and I would cut the grass of Dr. J.F. Akers. At that time, he was about 106 or 7, something like that. And he had lived to be 114, I believe, before he actually passed. And he was still preaching up into his 90s, but he had a car wreck. A fella ran into him and boogered him up, and he wasn't able to drive anymore. And so that limited him tremendously. But I would go out there, and I would cut their grass, and would come in. He'd say, "Now, Brother Dean," he said, "take this money and go right up the road here to Long John Silver's and get three fish dinners, one for him, one for her, his wife, and then one for me." He said, "And tell him to put some of them crunchies over into the box." He liked those the crumbs that were crunchy. He liked that. So anyway, I would take care of him. And we're sitting there eating one Saturday, and he said, "Brother Dean?" I said, "Yes, sir." He said, "The Lord spoke to me last night and told me something about you." I said, "Is that so?" He said, "Yes, sir. He told me that you're not going to die, that you'll be going up in the rapture." I said, "Well, praise God, amen, hallelujah, Dr. Akers. That's wonderful news to hear." He said, "The Lord told me I wouldn't be going up. I wouldn't die. I'm going up in the rapture as well." And I said, "Praise God. I don't know if anything you could have said made me feel any better." And it was a sad day when I heard that he had died and his prophecy was not coming true. And so I'm the last half of that prophecy. And if he missed it on him, he probably missed it on me. But anyway, we have no idea when he's coming, but we know that he's coming soon. And I thank God and I praise God. Amen. Hallelujah. I love him and I thank him and I praise him and I adore him and I extol his greatness for being so good to us. Now, let me see here. We are asking folks, if you will, to continue to remember the Sizemore family. And let's ask God to bless them and help them today. Well, beloved, Jesus said, "Let not your heart be troubled. Ye believe in God, believe also in me. In my Father's house are many mansions. If it were not so, I would have told you. I go to prepare a place for you." Now, this is a promise directly from Jesus. "I go to prepare a place for you, and if I go and prepare a place for you, I will come again." I'm glad he's coming. I said, "I'm glad he's coming." I said, "I'm glad he's coming." Can somebody say amen to that? I'm looking forward to the day that eastern sky splits open wide, and we're going home. We're going home, children. We're going home. And what a day of rejoicing that's going to be. They'll come from the north, the south, the east, and the west. They'll be coming from all directions. And there'll be no log jams. There'll be no people running into each other. I'm glad he's going to come and he's going to snatch us away. He's going to take us away. And Paul said in Corinthians, he said as a moment, the twinkling of an eye. And beloved, you can't measure hardly the twinkle of an eye. He didn't say the blink of an eye. He said the twinkle. And the University of California at Sanford, or one of the extension campuses, made a study and said the twinkle of an eye is 1/100th of a second. Take a second divided into 100 equal parts, and this is one of those. So it's just a minute a point there. But I'm just saying, we've got a sweet Lord that's coming back for us one day. And I'm glad, listen to me, I'm glad I'm ready to go. He not only has saved me, but I'm glad he's kept me saved. I thank God for that. Now, Jesus said, I go to prepare a place for you. And if I go, and he has, to prepare you a place, and he is, he said, I will come again. I remember sitting in the little studio, the little chapel, up at the MacArthur Museum down in Virginia Beach, Virginia. I was preaching for Dr. Chris Brown, and my wife and kids had gone off with them. They were going to the mall, which was right across the street, the MacArthur Mall. But now this was his museum, and I went around and looked at everything, and boy, it takes forever to go through there and see all the accolades and what have you. But in the on the second floor in the middle, there is a small chapel, and you go in nice, comfortable seats, and they dim the lights, and there's about a 9-minute video of the life of Douglas MacArthur. And boy, when he tells, he gets to Australia after he was ordered off of Gibraltar by the president. He said, I have come through the blockade. He said, I've come. He said, but I make the promise, I shall return. Oh, beloved, I mean to tell you, I'm sitting there, and there's just maybe three or four of us in that little studio. It's running constantly. Every 7 minutes, it loops. So I'm sitting there on the front row, and all of a sudden it goes through, and it shows how they go back, and he lands in the Philippines. He's walking water about up to his knees, and he looked at the president of the Philippines. He said, he called his name, and he said, you look worried. He said, well, my people are going to find out if they stop too far out in the water that I can't swim. And he was worried about it. He said, that's okay. Douglas MacArthur said, that's okay. He said, folks are about to see I can't walk on water. But when he got back, when he landed, he went straight to a Jeep. He had a microphone, and he spoke into that microphone, and it went out over all the Philippines. I have returned. Man, when he said that, cold chills ran up and down my spine. I jumped up on my feet, and I said, well, glory. And I looked, and boy, those three or four people in there, it's going out every exit they could find. They thought somebody crazy had done got in the MacArthur clip. But, oh, it just blessed my heart that the general had said it, but he came back like he said. Now, our general has gone to glory. Sweet Jesus is seated at the right hand of the Father. And when the timing is right, God will say, go get your bride. And he's coming again. I said he's coming again. And what a wonderful, I'm talking about what a wonderful day of rejoicing that's going to be. Well, time for me to get out of here. I hope and pray the Lord will bless you and keep you, and may his sweet face shine upon you. And until next time, may God richly bless you, my beloved.
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I'm talking about God has given us a special privilege to assemble together in this place. Amen. And I don't want to identify with the world. I don't want to identify with the Judases of this world. I want to identify with the family of God. There's just something special about gathering together, because you just never know when Jesus might come through the doors that are shut and speak peace to your soul just when you need it. Hey, Mia, because I'm going to be honest with you. You walk through this world long enough and your feet's going to get dirty. Amen. You walk through this world long enough and you're going to need Him. Amen. To gird Himself with a towel and take that basin full of water and wash your dirty feet. There's going to be some times that you need to hear those words. Let not your heart be troubled. Ye believe in God, believe also in me. There's going to be some times that we need to be reminded of the cross, that we need to be reminded of home, that we need to be reminded of who He is, that we need to be reminded that we're in this thing together. Are you listening to me? And I don't want to forsake this place, this privilege that God has given to me as part of His family. Is that making sense to anybody? His company. He's one of the 12. Notice his comrades. The Bible said in verse 24, would you read it again with me? But Thomas, one of the 12 called Didymus, was not with them when Jesus came. The other disciples therefore said unto him, we have seen the Lord. Woo! That's not just ordinary news, Brother Nate. That's not just ordinary news. Then the other disciples. I hate to labor right here. It's amazing. Miss Laurie, verse 24 said he's one of the 12. Here he is, verse 24, or 25, Miss Nellie. It says, then the other disciples. Why does it say the other of the 12? I'm going to tell you that one of the 12 is very revealing. I don't want to labor on that long. I already have. I hope you've got that. That not only his company, but notice his comrades. Then the other disciples came unto him and said unto him, we have seen the Lord. We have seen the Lord. I love that. I love what A.W. Pink. I have to borrow his brain sometimes. Y'all with me? I'm not too smart. Or as they say in Virginia, I want too smart. A.W. Pink said this: the 10 were not callously indifferent to the welfare of their erring brother. I wish I would have been smart enough to write that. Amen. Did y'all hear what he said? He being dead yet speaking. The 10 were not callously indifferent to the welfare of their erring brother. The other disciples came and said unto him, hey, I tell you, maybe it went something a little bit like this. Caleb, would you come help me? Brother Ethan, would you come help me? Hey, Matthew, come help me. Brother Daniel, come help me. Let's sit down here in the service. 8 days prior, Sunday night. Hey, can I just plug this in? I know it's plugged in a lot in this text. Man, I sure do like Sunday night services. There's about 5 of you that got in there with me on that one. I said, man, I sure do like Sunday night services. Woo! Sunday night. Their fear of the Jews. Y'all not fearful. I'm the only guy that's fearful here. What are we going to do, boys? The one we hoped to be the Messiah
Their world is crushed. What are we going to do? I wonder if they're coming after us. Somebody go make sure the door's locked. Somebody go make sure we put a deadbolt on that thing.

0: Peace be unto you. Receive ye the Holy Ghost. Come on, help get in here with me, church. Receive ye the Holy Ghost. I'm going to give you some New Testament church authority. Whosoever sins ye remit, they are remitted unto them. And whosoever sins ye, they are whosoever sins ye retain, they are retained unto them. As my Father has sent me, even so send I you. I don't know about you boys, but I'm sure not feeling as fearful as I was a moment ago. I'm feeling a little better. Hey, where's Thomas at? Has anybody seen Thomas? I noticed Thomas is missing. Where's Thomas? Then the other disciples. Oh, I need Thomas. Come here, Brother Nate. You look like a Thomas. Is Thomas your middle name? Sit right here. I'm going to do something that's about near impossible. I'm going to try to explain. I'm going to try to explain what Jesus did in that upper room to somebody who wasn't in the upper room. You ever been there? The Lord shows up and you try to explain it to somebody who wasn't there. Thomas! Thomas! I promise I'm not a girl, amen. I have trouble with my voice doing that sometimes. It's some old tenor days, right. Amen. At least you know I haven't been smoking, amen. Thomas, Thomas. Work on my Dr. Sotler voice. Thomas, Thomas, we have seen the Lord. You won't ever believe we were sitting in that upper room and we were fearful. Our hearts were filled with anxiety. I'm going to turn because I know I'm going to spit on you if I'm not careful. Thomas, we know, amen, that you weren't there. But all you have to believe is, Thomas, we have seen the Lord. We've seen the Lord. I like this. They didn't go to Thomas and said, Thomas, you're the sorriest disciple that we ever have seen. Thomas, you missed your place, buddy. I wonder, might it have been that the reason they didn't do that, because it wasn't just too long ago that they left the Lord in the garden. And that Peter said, I don't know him. I don't even know him. I told you I don't know the man. Guilty. Guilty. Guilty. There's been some times he showed up and I wasn't where I needed to be.
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0: Hello, friends. 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
0: 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We'll begin our program with a song from one of our services. Mount Sinai Baptist Church Trio, along with Mount Sinai Choir, comes to sing for us, "I Know My Lord Is Gonna Stand By Me." Hope it's a blessing to you as they sing for us today.

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1: And now for today's message, we turn to the book of Galatians, chapter number 6. Again, we want to read verse 7 and verse 8. Be not deceived, God is not mocked. For whatsoever a man soweth, that shall he also reap. For he that soweth to his flesh shall of the flesh reap corruption, but he that soweth to the Spirit shall of the Spirit reap life everlasting. Now, our text verse is verse 7, and we've been listening this week to a message that I preached some time ago at the church on this subject. Carefully consider your crop. Consider your crop. You and I are sowing in our lives, and one of these days, you and I are going to reap what we sow. It doesn't matter whether you're saved or lost, whether you're rich or poor, whether you're black or white or red or yellow or brown. It doesn't matter how much education you have or don't have. Every one of us are sowing, and one of these days, we're going to reap. Now, every man is a sower, and the kind of seed that man sows is a matter of his choice. And the sower at length will become the reaper, and the crop always corresponds to the kind of seed that is sown. Again, this text says, be not deceived, God is not mocked, for whatsoever a man soweth, that shall he also reap. So it would behoove you and me to carefully consider the crop. There's a reaping day coming one of these days. Now, as we give an exposition of verse 7, we have done it in this way. Number one, the danger of being deceived by lies. It says, be not deceived. There's a lot of deception in this world. There's a lot of moral deception and religious deception and political deception. And in every part and aspect of our life, there's a lot of deception in this world. Satan is a deceiver. He's the a lie and the father of it. Sin is a deceiver. Self is a deceiver. And we need to be careful not to be deceived by lies. Secondly, in this text, there's the danger of disrespecting the Lord. Be not deceived. God is not mocked. He will not be mocked. He will not be made light of. This word mocked means, the original word means to turn the nose up, to show contempt for. And there's a lot of people doing that toward God and His Word and His law and His gospel. And yes, of His unspeakable gift, the Lord Jesus Christ. A lot of people have snubbed their noses at God's gift, thinking that they can buy their good works or some other way get into heaven. But there's only one way into heaven, and that's by the blood of the Lord Jesus Christ. You receive Christ as your Lord and Savior, or you end up in hell. It's just that plain and simple. And God's not going to be mocked, because after all, when He gave the very best that He had, and men trample underfoot that blood and turn their nose up at that good news and ignore God's remedy, God will not be mocked. He will send that soul to eternal fire and judgment and perdition and damnation, those who reject Jesus Christ. There is a hell to shun. The danger of disrespecting the Lord. Then second, or thirdly in this text, there's the danger of disregarding a law. There is what's known in Scripture as the law of seed time and harvest, the law of sowing and reaping. We mentioned yesterday that it is a sure law, an immutable law. There is the inescapable harvest, and there are irreversible results in reaping. And it's not only a sure law, but it's a sovereign law. This is not a law that the Congress has voted on or the Supreme Court has decided on. This is the law of the sovereign Creator God that made everything that was made and established it inalterable. It'll never be changed. It's a sovereign law. Whatsoever a man soweth, that shall he also reap. And then it is a stated law, and it's stated just so plain that even a child could understand it. Whatsoever a man soweth, that shall he also reap. Now, we're going to pick up with that as we continue the message. Join the services now at Mount Sinai Baptist Church.
2: Whatever you sow's are coming up. Yeah, one of the best illustrations of this happened to my little wife, Mary, and I've told it here before several times. But she lived out on the farm. In fact, she lived so back in far back in the mountains that they didn't even have power, any electric power back there. They had an old gas-powered washing machine. They had gravity-fed water. And they were so primitive, they didn't even have an outhouse. They just had the outback. That's the truth. It really is. But they farmed and all of that and raised crops and things like that. And they were dependent on their livelihood by what they raised. If they didn't raise crops, they wouldn't have anything to eat. Well, there was five daughters, five girls, Vonda and Linda, Barbie, Mary, and Polly. Is that all of them? Yeah. Five girls, no boys. What a handful my father-in-law had. But they had a crop of Crowder peas that they picked, a big old mess of Crowder peas. And they'd can those peas, you know. Well, they bring this big bushel basket of Crowder peas to these girls and five girls and say, "Now, y'all can't play until you have shelled all of these Crowder peas." Well, you know, they just kids are same everywhere, and it don't matter if they're on the farm or in the city. They try to figure out a way to get out of things. So anyhow, they got to shelling peas and everything while Mom and Daddy were watching. They were shelling, but when Mom and Daddy went back to the field, they decided that that they wouldn't shell all those peas, that what they'd do is that they'd just, instead of going through that whole basket, that they had a soft place in the bank over there, they'd just bury those Crowder peas. Y'all did, didn't you, honey? You buried those Crowder peas. Well, Mom and Dad come back and notice that there wasn't as much Crowder peas in that pot as there ought to be out of the amount that they give them. They said, "Is this all of them?" "Yes, this is all of them." And they went and played, and everything was nice and rosy until it rained in a day or two. And when it rained a day or two, Grady noticed that there's a crop of Crowder peas are coming up in that red bank out there. He lined all five of them up and tore them up. Amen. He did that, didn't he, Mary? So I, when she told me that, I said, "You know, that's a good illustration." You know, a lot of times we think, "Boy, we can get by, we can fool, we can somehow know deceive the authorities, or we can deceive Mom and Dad, or deceive God, and we'll just go ahead and we'll hide our sin and cover it up." Hello? But the thing of it is, whatever you sow is a coming up. You can't get by that principle. So it's a stated law. Whatsoever a man soweth, that shall he also reap. Now, some things here I want you to notice. First of all, there is the sowing here. The sowing. I said at the introduction that all of us are sowing. We're sowing by our actions and our activities. We're sowing by our attitudes. We're sowing by our conversation and our talk. We are sowing seed. All of us are sowing seeds. Your words are seeds. Your works are seeds. Whether they be good words or bad words. Whether they be good works or bad works. They are seeds that are being sown in your life. And the thing of it is, I want to tell you this now. This may shock some of you. But getting saved doesn't stop this principle from working. It still works. Getting saved is not a cure-all, brother and sister, for the works that we sow when we go wild, because what we've done in the natural flesh, we're going to reap corruption as a result of it.

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1: With SRN News, I'm Rich Thomason in Washington. A former executive with the Southern Poverty Law Center has been arrested. Attorney General Todd Blanche says former SPLC CFO Heidi Byrick faces bank fraud and conspiracy charges.
2: I think as alleged in the indictment, this individual participated in the scheme. As alleged, I believe she was part of the effort to open bank accounts in completely fictitious companies' names and make payments that to individuals for reasons that were not that they were not accurate as described.
1: Byrick allegedly supervised fraudulent donor payments to informants inside hate groups, including one with whom she allegedly had a romantic relationship and held a joint bank account with. Parts of Indiana reeling in the midst of powerful storms that unleashed deadly flash flooding. There have been many high water rescues and evacuations, and power outages are widespread. Other states, including Illinois and Ohio, have also been hard hit. Forecasters warn of the possibility of more rain. How much is an NBA franchise worth these days? Well, in the case of the LA Lakers, a bundle.
3: The Los Angeles Lakers are being sold to businessmen Josh Kushner and Bob Iger for $12.5 billion, the second time in just over a year. The sale, first reported by ESPN, still needs approval from the NBA's Board of Governors, and that process can take several weeks. The Lakers were valued at $10 billion last year when Mark Walter purchased a controlling stake from the Buss family. Kushner and Iger had also been involved in trying to get an expansion team for Las Vegas, but by buying the Lakers, the two do not have to wait for that decision. If it happens, expansion could take place in the 2028-29 season. I'm Marcela Sanchez.
1: The Dow futures up 117 points. This is SRN News. Should kids be banned from social media?
4: The Pew Research Center has been asking American adults, and 56% say yes, they would support a ban on social media for anyone under the age of 16. 21% oppose the ban. The rest of respondents can't make up their minds. The Pew poll also finds that strong support for keeping children off social media exists amongst men and women, young and old, parents and the childless, and both Republicans and Democrats. Michael Harrington reporting.
1: A federal judge has ruled that Utah can enforce its strict anti-gambling laws on prediction markets, such as Kalshi and Polymarket, in a win for states seeking to rein in the popular betting platforms. Utah has been on the front lines of a battle between states and the federal government over who regulates the markets and whether they should be considered finance or gambling. Clergymen, pro-family advocates, and others have been warning about the dangers of America's wholesale embrace of gambling. This is SRN News. Murder charges have been unsealed against a son of actor, film producer Rob Reiner and his wife.
5: A Los Angeles grand jury that has been meeting in secret has indicted Nick Reiner on murder charges in the stabbing deaths of his parents, Hollywood producers Rob Reiner and Michelle Singer Reiner. The unsealed indictment reveals few details, but alleges Nick was lying in wait for his parents before attacking them, which could make him eligible for the death penalty. The indictment comes as he seeks money from a trust his parents established for him, saying he needs it to help in his defense. In a statement, Los Angeles District Attorney Nathan Hochman says he hopes the indictment will bring them one step closer to a trial and achieving justice. I'm Jennifer King.
1: Lawyers for Tyler Robinson, charged with killing Charlie Kirk, argue against the death penalty for Robinson. The defense says Robinson should not be subject to a death sentence because the gunman, quote, hit the intended target and no one else was endangered. More details at srnnews.com.

0: We welcome you to the morning get-together with Brother James and Brother Dean. For the next 2 hours, we hope to be a blessing and an encouragement to you, taking your prayer requests, sharing church announcements, and talking to special guests, and playing songs with a great message. We hope you'll stay with us. And now let's have a morning get-together here on WTBI.
1: Well, old Hank sounding off early this morning. He said he's going to retire like he did yesterday. He'll crow another time at the 9 o'clock hour, and then his day is done. He's been crowing since before daylight this morning. Heard him when I went out to get in my truck way before daylight this morning. Howdy, neighbor. Welcome to a tremendous Thursday edition of the morning get-together right here on WTBI, the best sound around. We're glad to have you. Hope and pray the Lord will just bless you.
2: Right.
1: And we'll use the broadcast to help you along the way. Glad to have my good friend, Brother James Simpson, sitting in the air chair.
2: In the air chair. I'm glad to be here in the air chair. All
1: right. Yes, sir. And got a good friend coming in to be with us here in just a few minutes.
2: Got a visit going on today.
1: Yes, sir.
2: Yeah.
1: And we've had visitors, Tuesday and Wednesday, 2 days already.
2: Yeah.
1: And so today's going to be the third day in a row. I don't know. But anyway, we're excited about God bringing his people in and us getting to be with them. And
2: thinking about Frankie Hunt, he's got that two-week meeting going on over there, revival meeting.
1: Yes, sir.
2: At 126 Randall Road in Easley. And so look
1: that started up. Monday night,
2: Started Monday, I believe. So we had a visit from him and then had Brother Hinkle come by and visit with us, the dean of our Bible college, and exciting things going on in the ministry here to start up the school season of the college here, and then Brother Chad Bailey, sure word.
1: And Jeremy Scott from the island.
2: Yeah, from the island of Grenada.
1: He and his wife and two daughters were here.
2: The Caribbean.
1: On Tuesday.
2: And they were singing.
1: Yeah.
2: And then Chad Bailey, sure word broadcast, host of that. He'll be coming in today. We're looking forward to the visit.
1: Yes, sir.
2: Visit. Yeah.
1: Well, let's see here. We want to say a great big thank you to our Share-a-thon partner for today. Is Gary Gwynn. Now, this ought to be good.
2: You're going to read that? Going to read that. Okay. All right.
1: Yeah. It says here, our Share-a-thon Day partner for today is Gary Gwynn of Dacusville.
2: That's right.
1: South Carolina. He sponsors in celebration of and his wife Kathy's 48th wedding anniversary on August the 19th. Gary believes that the Lord gave him exactly who he needed when he gave him Kathy. Gary praises the Lord.
2: Yeah.
1: I probably praises the Lord for her.
2: Welcome Missionary Baptist Church, 4463 Old Easy Bridge Road, right there going up the road toward 153. And that's old Welcome Missionary Baptist Church. We appreciate Brother Gwynn. He comes by, visits with us, and he is also host of the Gospel in a Nutshell. That's right. He can say a lot in 4 minutes or 3 minutes.

0: Today is Michael Hazleton of Hendersonville, North Carolina.
1: Yeah.
0: He sponsors in honor of our Lord and Savior Jesus Christ.
1: Yeah.
0: Also in honor of his wife Holly for 47 years of marriage on August the 11th. And so we have the Gwen celebrating 48th year anniversary.
1: Yeah.
0: And the Hazleton of Hendersonville celebrating 47 years of marriage.
1: Wonderful.
0: So that's a real blessing from the Lord.
1: We have the weather forecast, and we have these lovely readings of our day sponsors, people underwriting days with these great things. That's good to read before the weather forecast, because it kind of goes in the rough spot there with the weather.
0: Yes, sir. Let's check out what the weatherman says, Brother James, and see where we're going today and tomorrow and the weekend.
1: We'll do the online roll call in a minute on the .org, but just to get this out of the way, I'm telling you. So, but storms and rain, they was around our area, never went through our area that I saw where I was at in Greenville, but they was around to the southern regions of our county. You could see the lightning and the thunder. It was prevalent, very much so. Couldn't you see that? It was, the air was just charged up. I'm thankful that we dodged it around Greenville, but pray for those, tell for those over yonder wherever it went. I mean, but a 30% chance once again of that this afternoon. High of 95 degrees today, currently 76. And then tonight, mid-70s, which is not really a low temperature, according to Brother Dean. The overnight time high is 75. Okay, there you go.
0: That is not a low.
1: I think you draw the line somewhere down in the 60s, maybe.
0: That might have to be,
1: Okay. And then 98 on tomorrow, and we'll look at that for tomorrow. They're not giving a heat index, but it's going to be up there over 100, I'm sure, tomorrow night in the heat humidity. Friday night, 75, 97 Saturday. Rain and storm chances Saturday night, Saturday afternoon, and then 96 and hot. They show the big desert heat emblem thumbnail over Sunday and Monday. 96 on Sunday, 75 on Sunday night.
0: Look at Monday.
1: And Monday is 100. It just keeps getting hotter, don't it? And they're not giving a heat index on Monday. Maybe that's just rated in such a way they can't release that, you know.
0: And but the regular temperature on Monday is going to be 100.
1: I know it's an actual temperature of 100. And I would say that is a day where you'd want to sort of stay away from outdoors if at all possible, or limit your work outside and lighten your load a little bit. So, but then rain chances on Tuesday, 40%, 97, and 94 on Wednesday. And we're going to peak on Monday.
0: Mm.
1: And that's going to be a hot day. You want to be inside on Monday. That is something. Seeing that in the forecast, we got to move along. We got to get to better things. We got the online.
0: Yes, sir.
1: Yeah.
0: And we want to take just a minute and say good morning to those that are listening by means of the internet, and they've got us tuned in, listening to the best sound around.
1: Oh, well, look at that!
0: And we appreciate that so very, very much. All right.
1: Yeah.
0: Well, let's see here. We'll get started with Mountain View, California. We have Burlington,
1: New Jersey.
0: Yeah. Greer, South Carolina. And let's see here. We've got Abington, Virginia. Piedmont, South Carolina. El Monte, California. And then let's see here. Asheville, North Carolina. Several streams going up that way. Taylor's, South Carolina. Greenville, South Carolina. Gaffney, South Carolina. We have Edinburgh, Virginia.
1: Yeah.
0: Then Gaffney, South Carolina again. Orlando, Florida. We say good morning to Mickey Mouse down in Orlando. Okay. And then we've got Burlington,
1: New Jersey.
0: Yes, sir. And then we have here Charlotte, Clarksville, Tennessee. We say good morning to that. Orlando, Florida again. And several streams going out to Orlando.
1: Yeah.
0: And we appreciate that so very, very much. And let's see here. We have Brooklyn, New York listening in. And we have, more Orlando, Floridas. Laurel Springs, North Carolina.
1: What's going on with Orlando?
0: I don't know, but there's a bunch of them tuned in.
1: Yeah.
0: And somebody must be on vacation down there, and they're listening in.
1: Yeah.
0: Trying to keep up with what's going on.
1: We'll pass out some gospel tracts at Disneyland. They probably need them down there.
0: They probably do.

0: All right.
1: And then, let's see, another Seattle, Washington, and another Seattle. We appreciate these. And then let's see here. We are, I don't know why, I always go the wrong way.
0: Where are we?
1: And Easley, Chicora, Pennsylvania.
0: Yeah.
1: Hoffman Forest, North Carolina. Linköping, Sweden. Fort Mill, South Carolina.
0: Yeah.
1: And let's see here. I don't know what I've done now. Merle's Inlet. We've got Anderson, South Carolina.
0: I like Merle's Inlet.
1: Yes, nice place. Good place to go eat.
0: Yeah.
1: And Linköping, Sweden again. And then, let's see, two of those. And then Charleston, West Virginia.
0: Yeah.
1: And we'll turn it over to Brother
0: That's Harris. Right. Having our conversation about the online, the list that we see here. And so Sarasota, Florida is online. Greenwood, South Carolina. Spartanburg, Crosstown. Busy morning. And folks listening over in Spartanburg. Burton, Ohio's with us this morning. Good morning to Burton. Mabin, North Carolina. And then Romania. The country of Romania, and they're online. And then Houston,
1: Amen.
0: Houston, Texas, Benton, Kentucky. They've been on with us a couple of days. We appreciate you tuning in Benton. And then Inglewood, Colorado, Charlotte, North Carolina, more Romania, several Romania streams, multiple instances we see of streams going to that country. And then Donald, South Carolina, Gray, Georgia, Orlando, more Orlando, Florida, and then the Russian Federation, And Mountain View, California, where it's early in the morning out there, I think in the 5 o'clock hour. And then also lots of United States not showing exactly specifically where you are, which is why we call this sort of an at-a-glance look at the online list here. WTBI.org is where it is. 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And so you want to have unlimited data when you tune in, for sure. But that's WTBI.org, and we're excited to be with you this morning, looking for Brother Chad Bailey to come by and visit with us. We've got some songs lined up. And me and Brother Dean and the gang's all here, and we're glad all of you are out there listening. And join us for prayer time.
1: Yes, sir. 9:30, we'll be going to the Lord in prayer. And if you've got a special prayer request, you can call us. We'll be more than happy to pray for you by name and by need.
0: That's right.
1: And so you give us a call. Well, let's see here. I believe we are ready for some good music. We've got the Inspirations, and When I Call His Name.
0: That's right.
1: Amen.

0: The Primitives and The Only Fire I'll Ever Feel, and The Village Singers and Purple Road before that, His Perfect Love, The Florida Boys, and Fast Getting Up Picking Number by The Rochesters, and He's My Lighthouse.
1: Yes, sir.
0: All right.
2: Helps to cut the mic on, doesn't it? Yes, sir. We've got about 29 minutes until the hour of 9 o'clock. Coming up at 9, we have the Legal Alert with Dr. David Gibbs, and then Brother Shoemaker with I Love This Land.
0: Yeah.
2: And so that's coming up here in just a few minutes. But we're glad to have you listening, glad to have you a part of the morning get-together. Just hope and pray the Lord's just going to open the windows of heaven and pour us out a blessing, I mean, where there won't be room enough to receive. That'll be a great blessing from the Lord. Yes, sir. Well, we've got some more good singing for you. Just hold on, pour yourself another cup of coffee, get yourself another glass of tea, and enjoy some of this good singing. Here's Greater Visions.

0: church and that old pump organ. Now, honey, do you remember that little mountain church and that old pump organ?
1: Yeah, and you know how we used to sing some of the old hymns? And one of my favorites has always been, Have Thine Own Way.
0: Oh, yeah, I love that, honey.

0: McCamey's and Have Thine Own Way, Lord. Brother Dean was sitting here listening to that, and he could tell that was an old pump organ in the background. They just did that song as authentic and as original, and as to bring back memories and to sing it the way they did back in the old days. Yeah,
1: and it sounded like they had just one mic.
0: Yeah,
1: they were standing around like folks used to.
0: Yeah, that old pump organ.
1: Yes, sir.
0: That took some effort right there. You was the energy that made it sound off, and the player that was playing it, right?
1: So yes, yeah, so you got your exercise and got to play, and was a blessing to others and to yourself. So that was a real neat thing.
0: Original song, yeah.
1: Yes, sir.
0: Yeah.
1: Well, I got Brother Archie Watkins coming to sing for us on the Sunny Banks. Then the Melody Trio, He Must Have Loved Me. And the Cathedrals, can he, could he, would he, yes he can, he could he, would he, did.
0: Amen.
1: Amen. Here's Brother Archie to sing.

0: Can the world see Jesus in you? A classic song from Heaven Bound.
1: And we are delighted to welcome our dear friend, Dr. Chad Bailey from the Roanoke Baptist Church in Liberty, South Carolina.
2: Good morning,
1: and
2: Brother
1: the speaker on the Sure Word radio broadcast.
2: That's us.
1: We're glad to have you with us.
2: Glad to be here, preacher man.
1: Yes, sir.
2: Good to see you.
1: And going to be checking in with him, seeing how things are going, and appreciate him stopping by and being with us this morning. And we'll just enjoy the blessings of God together. How
2: Amen.
1: About that?
2: Amen. Amen. I love that idea.
1: Amen. And y'all just recently had a jubilee.
2: We did.
1: A camp meeting jubilee mm-hmm. type.
2: Yep.
1: And that's a yearly thing that y'all do.
2: We do. Yes, sir. We do it the first week in June.
1: It's
2: always the first Sunday in June it starts. Mm. Yes, sir. We go Sunday through Wednesday. And Sure Word Radio is kind of the backing of that. But it's, of course, it's a ministry of Roanoke Baptist Church. We call that conference Sure Word Conference.
1: Mm.
2: And, yeah, it's gone very well. It's grown through the years.
1: Well, amen.
2: A few years I've been here.
1: Yes, well, that's a real blessing.
2: Amen.
1: Yes, sir. And Brother James, give us a good word. How are you getting along?
0: Mm. I'm doing pretty good. Brother Dean was talking about lunch a little while ago. And he was
1: really upset. Already? He was kind of disheveled.
0: our conversation in the morning. Yeah, we're coming in the morning.
2: Yeah.
0: So sometimes you talk about some of yesterday's things that were going on and, you know, the good and the bad and whatever. But then we got to talking about maybe where we go for lunch today.
1: And it perked him right up.
0: It just brought him right out
1: of the mully grub.
0: He brought up honey baked ham and their club sandwich over there. So that's an idea.
2: I like it.
1: I've got to go pick up a ham there today.
2: I've never been there.
1: You haven't?
2: Mm-mm.
1: There's one over in Easley.
2: Yeah.
1: And then one out on North Pleasantburg.
2: Okay.
1: Down below where Taverns Big Orange Drink used to be.
2: Yeah.
1: But I was telling James last night when I was ordering the ham.
0: You going to Rolling Hills? Is that where you're going?
1: The one in Easley.
0: Yep, Rolling Hills. Yeah. Yep.
1: Mm-hmm. And I just happened to scroll down and saw that they have sandwiches at that honey baked ham.
2: Mm.
1: And I'm telling you what, we got to looking at them and
0: they stack it
1: made things a lot, made life seem better.
2: Brother, I like a hot sandwich, something that's been, you know, they bake that bread right there and heat that thing up together. Man, I'm telling you, brother, that'll change your soul.
0: We're all going to get hungry now.
2: Yeah.
0: All right.
1: Yeah, a fella told me at church last night, he said, Brother Dean, y'all absolutely starved me to death.
0: I know it.
1: I'm at work, I can't leave and go get something. Oh. Until dinner time, and he said, y'all just rub it in and drive that nail in so deep.
2: This is not a weight loss program.
0: Well,
1: this is not an approved Weight Watchers program.
0: I'd rather be hungry than not feeling well and not be hungry. So being hungry is a good thing.
1: Yes, it is.
0: I suppose.
2: Absolutely.
1: And Mama Dean said, eat something, you'll feel better.
2: Mm.
1: And you can tell I have felt bad a whole lot of my life. So I've had to eat to try to feel better about things. But anyway, now we've got a precious man. He was a shut-in, but his wife is faithful to our church and passed away.
2: Hmm.
1: And I want to share a little about that, Brother James, in the next hour.
0: Sure.
1: Just unusual.
0: And you're trying to be a blessing to that family.
1: Mm-hmm. Circumstances. Yeah. And anyway, we're having a meal for the family after the service is over.
2: See. Gotcha.
1: And so I wanted to do something special for them because they're very, very sweet people.
2: Mm-hmm.
1: And so we had some fried chicken.
2: Did I meet that family when I preached for you the other night, or were they?
1: No.
2: Okay, they weren't there.
1: No, she was out helping him. But
2: I don't know that I have ever been to a local church that was more friendly to me than that night we had together over at White Horse Heights. Brother, you've got some fine people.
1: We do.
2: Fine people.
1: Certainly do.
2: Yeah.
1: And Miss Dean and I enjoyed fellowshipping with you and Miss Bailey.
2: Yeah.
1: We had a good time having the services over.
2: Yep.
1: And so
2: Silver Bay.
1: Yes, it. Okay. Well, you are in tune to 91.5 FM WTBI in Greenville, South Carolina. 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
5: Good morning, and welcome to the I Love This Land broadcast. I'm your host, Pastor David Shoemaker, bringing you a biblical perspective on the issues shaping South Carolina and this great nation. I want us to keep an eye on Washington today because there is an issue that goes far beyond personalities and political parties. Who controls the machinery of justice? And can we trust it to be fair? There continues to be a national debate over the independence of the Department of Justice, federal prosecutions, investigations of political figures, and just how much influence any one person ought to have over the federal law enforcement. As children of God, justice ought to be just. Leviticus 19:15 says, "Ye shall do no unrighteousness in judgment. Thou shalt not respect the person of the poor, nor honor the person of the mighty. But in righteousness shalt thou judge thy neighbor." That's pretty plain, isn't it? Don't change the standard because somebody's poor. And don't change it because somebody's powerful. And I would add, don't change it because you like somebody's politics or their political affiliation. One of the greatest protections of American liberty has been the idea that nobody is above the law. But neither should anybody become a target because of who they are. Christians ought to be able to say both. If someone broke the law, deal with it honestly. If they didn't, then leave them alone. John Jay was America's first Chief Justice, and he understood that courts and government ultimately require moral character. You can write laws all day long, but if the people enforcing those laws have no integrity, the paper that they're written on won't protect you very long. And that's something that America needs to remember. So would you pray? Pray for the judges. Pray for the prosecutors. Pray for law enforcement. Pray that justice in America would be based upon truth and law, not money, power, politics, or personality. Remember, if God's people don't stand for truth and justice, who will? How about you? That's all for today. I hope to cross paths with you again soon. May God bless America.
6: 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Thank you.

0: Thank you for joining us this morning here on WTBI. We invite you to stay with us now for the second hour as we continue with the morning get-together here on WTBI.
1: Well, that's Hank's last crow for the day. He said 100-degree heat index. He's going to get under the hen house and just kind of hermitize himself.
0: I know.
1: Yes, sir. Hot out there. And so anyway, we're glad that you're listening. Appreciate you being along with us on a Thursday, August the 13th edition of the Morning Get-Together. Glad to have our friend, Brother James Simpson, sitting in the official air chair.
0: Glad to be here.
1: Yes, sir. Yeah.
2: Absolutely.
1: Glad to have Brother Chad Bailey, stranger to the station here. And we enjoy having him come in and share with us. Amen.
2: Absolutely.
1: And so we want to begin the hour by saying a great big thank you to a very dear friend. I go on with him and we go back and forth. But Brother Gary Gwynn and his sweet wife, they've got to be some of the nicest people.
2: Fine Christians.
1: That I know.
0: Mm. I go ahead and say, pastor Welcome Missionary Baptist. Welcome Missionary Baptist Church, 4463 Old Easter Bridge Road in Easley. Thought I'd throw that out there. It's not written in the thing here. And just want to mention where he's out of, and we appreciate Brother
2: Gwynn. Yes, sir.
0: Yeah.
1: Do you want to mention anything else?
0: I'm sorry.
1: Okay, that's no problem.
0: I thought I'd throw that in there. Yeah, he's a good pastor.
2: Yes, sir, he is.
1: He's a good pastor, and he's a good friend.
0: And gospel in a nutshell.
1: Yes, sir.
0: There's 7 days a week, 155.
2: He just moderated the Greenville County camp meeting over there.
0: Yeah.
2: And I preached on Wednesday night of that camp meeting. We moved our service and our choir over to preach and sing for them on Wednesday night of last week. And Brother Gwynn's just a real good friend.
1: He's a great guy. He and Miss Kathy are celebrating their 48th wedding anniversary.
2: Wow.
1: On August the 19th, which is

0: I'm sure it needs to say for her. And he praises God for bringing them together.
1: Absolutely.
0: And that's a real blessing.
1: Amen.
0: And then, you know, I have seen good preachers' wives, and they add to their husband's ministry.
1: Sure.
0: They help the work of the ministry. Mm-hmm. They help it along.
1: Mm-hmm.
0: And then I have seen other women that have hindered the man of God.
1: Yes, sir.
0: And sometimes it's deliberate. They just, I never will forget, they said down at White Horse Heights where I pastor, the man that came and preached the first year, he was there, the church.
1: Yeah.
0: It was that whole first year that he was there. His wife did not want to be there, didn't want him to be there. I believe they were from up around the Asheville area, and she wanted to stay up there.
1: Mm-hmm.
0: And so they said she'd sit back in the back of the church with one of those old cane-bottom chairs leaned up against the wall and eating coffee beans.
1: Oh.
0: Just popping them in and grinding and chewing on them.
1: My goodness.
0: And while he was up preaching, and no help, no encouragement, no amens, no hallelujahs. Yeah. And I think he was glad to be getting her back home. But anyway, a good pastor's wife is worth her weight in gold.
1: Sure.
0: Like that virtuous woman, the Bible said her worth is more than gold and silver can buy.
1: Yep.
0: And so we appreciate Sister Kathy Gwynn.
1: Absolutely.
0: And then our internet partner for today is Michael Hazelton of Henderson, North Carolina. And he sponsors in honor of our Lord and Savior Jesus Christ, also in honor of his wife Holly, for their 47th year
1: Amen.
0: Of marriage on August the 11th, which has been 2 days ago, right?
1: Yes, sir.
0: And so we appreciate them. We have a belated anniversary. But thank you, Michael Hazelton, and thank you, Pastor Gary Gwynn, for being our Share-a-thon partners for today. All right, Brother James, we'll refresh this page and hoping and praying that we'll see some snowfall.
2: Why in the world?
0: carefully.
2: Why are we doing this? I mean, this is something.
0: There's
2: right
0: people
2: here
0: out there that need to be warned about what's coming.
1: Can I tell you something? We just had youth camp a couple of weeks ago in Gatlinburg, our church did. Mm-hmm. We had some folks from Utah come out for youth camp. Flew all the way in. Their whole youth group flew in from Utah.
2: Sure.
1: And they had never been to the East Coast. They had never been to Tennessee, the mountains, or anything like that. And they wanted to know what it was like in the summertime. And they were outside for about 30 minutes, and they were ready to go back to Utah. Now, it's hot in Utah, but it's not like the humidity of the South, that's for sure.
2: I tell you, we're used to it, I suppose, especially if you work outside to get more acclimated to it.
1: Yeah.
2: But I got to say, I'm not as used to it as I used to be.
1: Yes, sir.
2: Daddy, you send me outside cutting grass and digging or moving or doing something, chores or whatever.
1: That's
2: it. You sort of got used to it.
1: You did.
2: And you were younger and tougher.
1: We used to could spend hours outside and just never. I never even felt dehydrated.
2: Yeah.
1: Never got fatigued. I just go and go and go till dark came. You'd
2: be wringing wet.
1: Yeah.
2: It was sweat and working and get stuff done and just part of a day. And But now it sort of takes its toll on us.
1: It does. Absolutely.
2: But look at this. What, 95 today, and August is, July is hanging on and turning into August, and it's just another hot month. But a chance for that passing thunderstorm that may be in your path, so watch out for that. Tonight, 75. 98 for Friday, 75 for Friday night. 97 Saturday, and shower chances in the afternoon on Saturday night through the night.
1: Mm.
2: And a little chance there. 96 and hot on Sunday.
1: Yeah.
2: And then something of note here that sort of stands out to Brother Dean that he would rather try to just not have to deal with is going to be 100 degrees on Monday.
1: Wow.
2: And so it's just going to get hotter and hotter. If we peak out on Monday, and then Monday night 75, 97 on Tuesday, and 94 by Wednesday. And so just covering the numbers there and letting folks know,
1: you're
2: planning on some outdoor work,
1: mm-hmm.
2: you want to consider moving it away from Monday for sure. Sorry, limit your outdoor work on Mondays. Because even if you're, I guess, used to working outside, that's still a hot time for you.
1: It's not a good time to put a roof on a house, that's for sure.
2: That or maybe right at zero.
1: Right.
2: Cutting grass in a big field somewhere.
1: Exactly.
2: But you probably want to plan to take some cold water and stay hydrated and that kind of thing.
1: You think about these HVAC guys that have to get up into the attic of people's houses in this kind of weather to fix their air conditioning, and that is in high demand right now. Those guys are going to have a hard day,
2: and
1: hard week.
2: And the heat builds.

0: in those areas.
1: Sure it does.
0: It's just where heat's going to be. And
1: sure does.
0: Climate control of Easley, those guys that go in these attics.
1: Mm-hmm.
0: I have a system that's in my attic.
1: Yep.
0: The what they call it, the big box up there, the
2: mm-hmm. air handler.
1: Air handler.
0: All that's up there running and in the attic.
1: Mm-hmm.
0: So it's a hot place to be.
1: Yeah.
0: You're having to work there and repair. But anyway, what do you think, brother? Then give a note to that. What do you think?
2: I think it's just hot, and it's just too hot.
0: Yeah.
2: My song leader was talking to me last night. He is a land surveyor. He owns a surveying company,
1: mm-hmm.
2: and he said he just about passed out yesterday.
1: Yes, sir.
2: He said he felt his head getting swimmy.
0: Yeah.
2: And he knew he was fixing to go down. So he said there wasn't a breath of air blowing out in the woods in the area.
1: Yes, sir.
2: And so.
1: Heat exhaustion.
2: Yep. I told him, I said, you're too old to be doing this.
0: Yeah.
2: He said, this is what surveyors do. They go out and survey land. And so.
1: We may be praying that God will send us that same gourd that helped Jonah when he was having a heat stroke there on the island.
2: That's
1: be praying,
2: right.
1: Lord, please send us the same thing you sent Jonah.
0: Yeah.
2: Well. I don't ever remember seeing heat this high for so long.
1: Extended times.
0: Yeah. All of July, all of August. Mm-hmm. We've had a few breaks with rain events, and that's about it. A cooling shower, but that's about it.
2: But do you ever remember us having a weather forecast where it was just hot? I mean, over 100 in the heat index every day.
0: It's just, It is, and if you have outdoor projects to do, you sort of want to plan maybe early in the morning or just late in the afternoon or evening and sort of work around some of this heat. And because it is
1: extraordinary.
0: Just very hot outside. Yeah. Mm-hmm.
2: And again, we tell you, please, please take care of your animals.
1: Yeah.
2: If you can bring them in, maybe bring them in. Make sure they got fresh, cool water and a place that they can get in out of the sun. And then make sure that you take care of your neighbors.
1: Mm-hmm.
2: That is such a
1: check in on those widow ladies in the church.
2: Absolutely,
1: making sure their air conditioning is where it needs
0: to be. Right. They might not call you, but call them.
1: You better believe it.
0: And tell them you love them. Checking in on them, your neighbors, and be kind that way in your community. It's good that people know people in the community want to reach out and care.
1: Mm-hmm.
0: And that's a good neighborly thing to do.
1: Yep.
0: That's right. Yeah,
1: no doubt.
2: So we appreciate the opportunity we have to be able to come to you and kind of give you a heads up on this. It is a very dangerous situation that you absolutely do not want to risk being out in the sun. If you don't have to be out there, don't be out there.
1: No doubt.
0: And one more thing to share about that. You mentioned yesterday they have these chill centers that are being set up across the Greenville, I think, in different places.
2: Cooling station.
0: Cooling, yes. There could be a place, so if you know somebody is having some troubles with it, trying to stay cool and air conditioning, giving out or whatever, that is a nice thing the community is offering to go to a chill center.
1: Yeah, exactly. Y'all were talking earlier about Orlando, some listeners from Orlando. Can you imagine how hot it is down there this time of year?
0: That's like this in South Carolina. That's tropical heat. That's a whole other kind of heat there.
1: And surrounded by water, the humidity must be out of this world.
0: Yeah. Just hot down there.
1: Mm-hmm.
0: And but that's part of our forecast and part of our conversation. And we want folks to know we care about what you're doing out there and the heat and want to make sure you take care of yourself out there in the heat. And we also care about you in the way of prayer.
1: Yes, sir.
0: And so prayer time coming up about 12 minutes from now, we'll be going to the Lord in prayer.
1: Amen.
0: We're glad to have Brother Chad Bailey, Roanoke Baptist Church.
1: Thrilled to be here.
0: Yes, sir.
1: Absolutely. It's good to see you.
0: Sure.
1: James, I've been missing you. You know, I've come in several times to help Brother Dean just a little bit here and there. But, I don't get to see you as much as I used to.
0: Yeah.
1: It's refreshing to see you back in the chair.
0: Every morning I come in around 5 o'clock or so and start loading programs.
1: Really?
0: And I sit down with Ward and we hear the Sure Word and playing it on the radio and sitting there and listening to your program a little bit. And
1: I didn't know 5 o'clock came twice in a day, brother. I had no idea.
0: Well, it's 5 or 6 somewhere on there. I'm usually here.
1: Wow.
0: And that's about sure time for Sure Word Radio.
1: Sure.
2: Yes, I beat you here this morning, which is very unusual.
0: I know that White Horse Road traffic.
1: Yeah.
0: They block off the lanes. They're doing the cleanup of the cones when I'm coming in. They're trying to clean it up, what they've been doing overnight. They're milling the road, repaving the road. It's good to see White Horse Road get a new top on it.
1: Mm.
0: And this road's been neglected for years, I think. They've just patched it
1: and
0: done maintenance on it and not really done a whole lot of finish work on it, or to the scale they're doing it now.
1: Sure.
0: And but White Horse Road is getting right up there near the Walmart and the Blue Ridge Drive area. That's where they are now.
1: Okay.
0: And in the mornings, they're just cleaning that up, brother. If I got any excuse, that's what they're
2: well, wanting. I was coming in off Blue Ridge, and usually there's two lanes that take a left onto White Horse off of Blue Ridge Drive.
0: They had
2: but
0: it all.
2: Was down to one.
0: So they're all right there, yeah.
2: And okay. You had to go all the way to the outside lane, the curb lane.
0: Yeah.
2: And
0: but all you can do is think about when they get done with it, it's going to be nice.
1: Oh, yeah.
2: Well, I was driving down White Horse that they had already finished.
0: Yeah.
2: And I thought, this is worth the aggravation.
0: It is.
2: To keep from having the potholes and all. But
0: we all travel White Horse Road pretty frequently.
2: Yes, sir.
0: And a lot of people do. It's a very busy road. So it's nice to see the county taking some time with that and everything.
1: Sure thing.
0: Yeah.
1: And when it comes time to do that at 123 through Easley, it's going to be a nightmare. I mean, it's the same way. That area through there is already gets sluggish in traffic in the mornings and evenings.
0: People have to get to Clemson for some reason. They got to get down to Clemson now.
1: True.
0: Or back from Clemson to Greenville. So.
1: Well, I'm going to tell you, going through, and we're only 15 minutes from Clemson. I go to Clemson almost every other day to do some kind of ministry over there. And, of course, we have Clemson students that come to our church.
0: How about that?
1: And, brother, I tell you, you go to Clemson from about 11:45 in the morning until about 1:15, brother, you're going to get – it's going to get sluggish in that traffic. There's not enough road there to get people through there. And now university is back in, and it's busy.
0: Yeah.
1: It's busy.
0: It's busy down through there. And they've widened 123. Those bridges they're working on down there at the line crossing over, that they're trying to widen those bridges. And as it's been said, bridges take a while.
1: They do.
0: And to build. And
1: yes, sir.
0: So they're widening that bridge. And that'll help tremendously, I'm sure.
2: Mm-hmm. Yes, sir.
0: All right.
2: Brother Bailey, how long have you been at Roanoke Baptist?
1: Going on 5 years.
2: Five years.
1: Yes, sir.
2: Years.
1: And I had no exposure in the upstate of South Carolina, hardly at all.
2: You're a Georgia boy.
1: I was born and raised in the flatlands of South Georgia, brother. And
2: Bulldog fan.
1: I have to be. I'm born. It's just born into my nature. You have to be a.
2: Born
1: I'm certainly
2: bred,
1: not going to be a Georgia Tech fan, so I have to be a Bulldog fan. But it's kind of woven into who we are down there. And born and raised in South Georgia, got saved, got called to preach, ordained, and pastored in South Georgia for 13 years. And I never saw myself coming to South Carolina. I just not a whole lot of invitations to do that. But since I have been here, boy, my family is blessed. The upstate has been a real blessing to us and my kids in particular. I mean, you can be in a revival meeting, a youth meeting, a camp meeting just about every night of the week, especially in that season when that stuff's going on. And I'm very refreshed by being in this area. And Roanoke Baptist Church has been a real gem for our family, real blessing.
2: This is considered, I believe, the buckle on the Bible Belt.
1: Mm-hmm.
2: And so there's been some great, great preachers come through here.
1: Amen.
2: And have called Greenville their home at one time or another.
1: Man who taught me in Bible college, of course, I graduated out of Sammy Allen's College, Faith Baptist College in Resaca, Georgia. But a lot of our professors were Tabernacle graduates, a lot of them. The Tennessee Temple graduates, Tabernacle graduates, back in the days when those institutions were very, very strong. And R.G. Smith was one of my teachers, and he told me when he first came here, I think his first Sunday at Tabernacle Baptist Church, he was sitting, and this is back in the 1960s, he sat down on the pew, and somebody came in behind him. He heard an authentic, real, real unique amen, and it was Oliver B. Green sitting behind him, and Dr. Seitler up there in the pulpit preaching. What a memory. Man, I'm telling you, what a stout area for the gospel.
2: And, Dr. Green was a member of Tabernacle.
1: Incredible.
2: And he, for many years, preached the Christmas revival.
1: Yes, sir. I've heard about those. Yeah.
2: And this was a revival that took place during the week of Christmas. And they actually had services on Christmas Eve, Christmas Day.
1: Really?
2: They had church. It was a Christmas revival.
1: Yeah.
2: And people would come and fill the, fill the auditorium.
1: Mm-hmm.
2: And seems like they're bygone days.
1: Yes, sir.
2: Aren't they, brother?
1: When I was in college, Brother Sammy Allen, we had three camp meetings a year, three. And one of those was always the week of Thanksgiving.
2: Yep.
1: And we had morning service of camp meeting on Thanksgiving morning all the way up to 12, 12:30, 1 o'clock, and then went down and had turkey and dressing in the fellowship hall, and the auditorium was always full. I mean, people were there at Thanksgiving as they would have been the weeknights before and after, you know.
2: But as a pastor that has been pastoring so long, there has been a shift in values. There's a shift in character. Mm. There's a shift in duty.
1: I'm afraid so.
2: And the young people coming up today, it seems to me like they've got a entitled mentality that you owe me something.
0: And the busyness that we get nowadays. So much gets right our here. Attention, our busyness.
1: Yep. Yep. Yeah. Well, it never turns off. I just motioned into Brother James there. For those of you that are listening, this cell phone that I have in my hand, it never goes away.
0: Yeah.
1: And young people today are shaping their mind toward ministry and life in general is just to be formatted to them through a flat screen cell phone. And there is no such thing as a flat screen pastor. There is no such thing. Pastors are real. And when you have a real problem, you're not going to be reaching out to that guy that you saw on the flat screen on TV. You're going to need a local ministry and a local pastor help you with your problems.
0: And then get away from the screen and get in front of someone.
1: Yeah, exactly.
0: And interact with someone face to face.
1: Yeah, instead of the alternate reality of something that's so much is AI generated. That stuff scares me. You talk about making my liver quiver. That AI stuff is strange, and I hear more and more. Of course, we have college students in our church, and I hear more and more horror stories of this stuff. But it's a reality that it's foreign to me. I feel like a dinosaur.
2: Yeah,
1: I do with a lot of these things.
2: But they, you know, you can hear people telling stories online.
1: Yeah.
2: And it's AI. It's it's just completely. They said that somebody asked it to make them a gospel song about prayer, and
1: all of a sudden
2: there's a whole song, and they're singing it.
1: Brother, we had a lady that had a funeral at our church the other day, and they typed in some information through AI, told her about the lady's life. It came back with a fully written 3-verse gospel song, 3 verses, 3 choruses about that woman's life. Her name was Crystal. And it had her name. It rhymed into it. It talked about her commitments, her faith. And I said, where did y'all get that song from? And they said, AI generated that song for us. Yeah.
0: And you could see some good in that. But Elon Musk was asked about the future of cellular technology and cell phones that we have and where they're going. And he shared that in the future, AI will be in between you and the caller. And this, to make it more efficient, I don't see how that works that way, but AI will actually handle the conversation between you and someone else.
1: Yeah.
0: And I want to talk to to you.
1: Well,
0: Brother Bailey.
1: I heard Elon Musk in a conversation one time. He was talking about the limit of interfacing that we can have with our cell phones, because our interfacing with our cell phones is only as fast as our fingers can make it. And so they're developing this chip that they can put in. This is no conspiracy theory. This is happening.
0: Yeah.
1: They're developing this chip that they put in behind your ear, an implant behind your ear, and it becomes your cell phone. It becomes your heart rate monitor. It is linked into your brain.
0: So if you twitch to the right real quick, you're going to answer your phone or hang it up, one or the other, maybe.
1: Exactly.
0: I don't know.
1: I don't know. And you know, now, I mean, even now, these Apple Watches, I mean, all I have to do is just tap my fingers like that, and I can begin a text message. I can close out some things. I can move to the next page and stuff.
0: Well, I'll tell you.
1: It's incredible.
0: With Brother Dean and his computers the way he is now, if he got that chip, he would be a wreck, Brother
2: Dean. That's a mark of the beast. And anyone that gets it is not going to heaven.
1: They've crossed the line.
2: They've crossed the line.
0: I'm trying to hang the phone up. Anyway.
1: But you know what's amazing? Back in the days, they thought the mark of the beast was a barcode.
2: Yep.
1: And we know better than that now. You just never know what that stuff is. But it's really getting sincerely, you got to start thinking about where this stuff is coming from.
2: Well, and one thing that has just absolutely befuddled me is a fellow was telling me that he and his friend, they were at a restaurant drinking coffee. They had their phones out on the table. And they got to talking about needing, one of them said, I need a new scope for my deer rifle.
1: Yeah.
2: And he said, I knocked the other one loose. And he said, I can't get it tight.
1: Yeah.
2: I need to get me another scope. And they went on. And he said when he got on his phone, Amazon or somebody started sending him ads for scopes for their rifle.
1: They're listening, brother.
2: That thing was listening to their conversation.
1: Yes, sir. Yes, sir.
2: And
1: we had the same thing happen to us. My wife's car, we're getting close to needing a set of tires for my wife's car. And we just casually had that conversation the other day. I just very casually said to my wife, as a matter of fact, we were in our bedroom. And I said, you know, I think it's time for us to put a set of tires on your little SUV. And brother, our Facebook page then started populating with ads about deals, buy three tires, get one free. It started populating that way immediately. They're listening to us somehow.
2: And that's scary. Yeah,
1: it is. It really is. Yeah.
2: You know, you used to hear, you don't hear it much anymore, the theories there, but they called it Big Brother.
1: Yeah.
2: You know, Big Brother's watching you.
1: Yeah.
2: Big Brother's listening to you.
1: Yeah.
2: And folks kind of scoffed at it. But it's happening now.
1: Sure it is.
2: It's
1: sure it is.
2: Now.
1: And the big deal in South Carolina now is the flock cameras. Have you heard much about that?
2: No.
1: I mean, it's a big deal right now. I had a man at a church last night told me that Pickens County has about 16 of those stationed, you know, mostly in intersections around our county. And there's a lot of people that are defiant of that idea that there are cameras. But it's for crime-solving purposes. You know, if there's an abducted child, if there's a crime being committed, they can profile cars. You know, there's a black SUV like your car would be, a above 2000 model Chevrolet Suburban, black in color. And it'll start looking for that model of car coming through those intersections.
2: Really?
1: You know, it's truly amazing, though, that they have that kind of technology. And they call it flock cameras is what they call it. And it's basically they're watching for crime-related issues, but the information that could be used for other purposes is very nefarious in that way as well. So a lot of people oppose it.
2: Well, with all the technology in good hands, it's a blessing, like the internet.
1: Mm-hmm.
2: You use it for the Lord, it's a blessing, but there's others that use it for
1: the
2: devil.
1: You know, the Apostle Paul, actually, in Romans chapter number 1, talked about men who were inventors of evil things. Now, that's a very interesting thought, that there are things that are invented for the purpose of evil and only for the purpose of evil. I think we're facing more and more of that with the advancement of technology in this generation.
2: In the last days, evil seducers will wax worse and worse.
1: And interestingly, Jesus told us, he said, as it was in the days of Noah and as it was in the days of Lot, so shall it also be in the days of the coming of the Son of Man. So all of this technology is not taking us forward. It's running us backwards. It's going to make us like it was in the days of the flood and as it was in the days of Sodom and Gomorrah.
0: Yeah.
1: And boy, aren't we watching that happen right in front of us.
2: Absolutely.
0: And I got to throw one thing in that with prayer times on the way.
1: Yep.
0: The Tower of Babel they built.
1: Mm-hmm.
0: Information,
1: you're on it, brother.
0: Language,
1: yes, sir.
0: They wanted to unify everything, didn't they?
1: Mm-hmm.
0: And build this thing toward the sky,
1: yeah.
0: Or as they claim, toward heaven, I think.
1: But yeah.
0: And the Lord, what did He do? He
1: confused the languages.
0: Yeah,
1: yeah. And see, right now with the internet and with networking like we have, languages are going away. I mean, I can speak into my phone right now in English text.
0: Ah.
1: And have it translated into Japanese or Chinese or Spanish, whatever I need to communicate to somebody else. I can communicate it right into my phone that way.
0: And you might say, why did God do that? Confuse the languages. But He did that. And when we try to reverse that and go back to what they were doing there, I think the Lord's, God's looking at that.
1: Totally agree.
0: That's the end time things, and the Lord in all His wisdom and God in His ways. He did what He did.
1: I was just preaching a prophecy message in the church just the other night, and I said to the church, in prophecy, the principle is that you go backward before you go forward. Without exception, every time Jesus talked about things that are going forward, that are unfolding, that are getting closer to the end of the age, He said it's going to be like it was in the book of Genesis. And mankind always lives in those cycles. It's always been that way. Always.
2: And it's a... it's scary.
1: Yeah.
2: It's really scary.
1: It is.
2: But
1: it truly is.
2: When we know the Lord, we don't have to worry about
1: 100%.
2: It. 100%. God takes care Absolutely. Of us. He always has.
1: 100%.
2: And he always will.
1: Yes, sir.
2: And so we can just trust God.
1: Without question.
2: Shout it out and go on down the
1: yes,
2: road.
1: Yes, sir.
2: Thank you very
1: I'm
2: much.
1: I'm a believer. Yes, sir. Yeah.
2: Well, let's pause and go to the Lord in prayer. It's 9:30. And Father, I come to you now, and I pray, Brother Johnny Duncan, and Lord, I ask that you touch this unspoken. Lord, you know the need of his heart and the need of, Lord, his family. And I pray that you'll just take charge. I pray for Brother Moody today. I pray for Dr. Hawthorne and his mother. I pray for Linda McKinney facing two more rounds of chemo. Pray for Brother John that's going to have surgery on his knee. I pray that you'll help him after the last surgery, and he got so very ill and crashed. I just pray, God, that you'll protect him and keep him close to you. For Shane Dunn, for Christine Spearman, for Pastor Frankie Taylor, I pray for him. For Pastor Sammy Scott, I pray for him. For Darlene Posey, would you touch her today? For this Jeremy Scott, Lord, in this house situation, Lord, meet his needs and bless him. I pray for the Spear family, that God, you'll be with them and help them. For Mamie Hall with this bad infection, touch her. For Don and Amy Wright, for Virginia Lee and Tim Lee, I pray, God, you'll be with these. I pray for Doris Smith and Kelly. I pray for Becky Griffith. I pray for Marie Belcher and, Lord, her aunt. Lord, just pray that you'll touch her and help her. I pray for Sandra Proctor. And, Lord, I pray for the Sizemore family. Please be with them and comfort them in their hour of need as they are getting ready tomorrow to have the service for Brother Doyle. I pray that you'll be with Betty and the rest of the family and comfort them. I pray for Miss Bobby in the hospital, for Wade Hill. I pray for a mother and daughter's relationship, for Kayla and a work matter, for Selena and Kirsten. Important need. I pray for Francis Adams recovering from a fall. I pray for Gina Posey, Lord, praising you for answered prayer. I pray for Jenny, eye doctor appointment, possible surgery. I pray for Steve, Lord, diabetic and eye problems. For grandson, he has an emergency room visit. For Linda, hurt her hip, a doctor's appointment. I pray for the storm damage in the areas hit. For Mark with colon cancer. I pray, God, that you'll be with Debbie with knee trouble. For Louise and family, I pray for the Flory Holiday with eye trouble. I just pray, Lord, again, for the Sizemore family. For Cora and Alyssa, their family and friends. For Carlo and Bonnie Will and Bill Yates, I pray for the salvation of children and grandchildren. For Frankie Green, who's in need of healing. Donna Chappell, James Dodd, and the Wildman family. For Angie Clark, touch her and give her and all of the teachers at the Christian school. Give them, Lord, grace and strength and patience and endurance to continue on. And I pray, God, that, Lord, there'll be a great, great moving of the Holy Spirit in this place. And, Lord, you'll just get a great work done. I pray for Sister Angie's mother, Joyce Downs. I pray, Lord, for Anna Marie Robertson, Lord, who's healing on lung and a holiday request. I just pray now, God, that you'll be with Bill Rogers. I pray for Brother James that you'll touch him and bless him. Be with his son, David. And I pray for his mama and daddy, Jimmy and Myrtle Simpson, that you'll be with them, especially his father, God, who's going through a very rough time right now. I pray for Irene Bell that you'll touch her. I pray for Donna Robertson that you'll be with her. For John and Linda Mitchell, touch our sweet friends and bless them today. For Shirley, Laurie, and Barry Pepper, we pray for them today. For police officers, firemen, first responders in the military. I pray for local and national government leaders. I pray, God, as we elect a new governor, as we, Lord, appoint and elect to be appointed new senators, I just pray, God, that you'll help us to see which one is real and which one is just going through the motions or, Lord, whatever. I just pray that you'll touch and you'll bless and you'll help.
0: Amen.
2: And Lord, that you'll be with the Ukraine Collection Project and Jack and Vicky Kleiner. I pray for the peace of Jerusalem. I pray for our president that you'll touch President Trump and keep him well and safe and strong. As we hear there are multiple death threats on him right now. I pray for the Tabernacle Children's Home Building Project. I pray for the Christian School. I pray for the Baptist College, the Baptist Bible College. I pray you'll touch these ministries. I pray today for Ms. Dean and just ask you touch her and bless her and give her strength. And Lord, we'll thank you for what you do. I pray for Brother Brian and Sister Laura Coates and family. Would you bless them and help them today? I pray, God, that you'll be with Brother Hobart. And we do pray for Sister Brenda Stevens. Would you please touch this dear child of God and help her? And if we'll thank you for it. Then, dear Lord, I just pray for Pastor and Ms. Benton that you'll keep them well and safe and strong. I pray for his shoulder and neck that's been bothering him from these pinched nerves. I thank you, Lord, he's able to work it out, I believe. And so I thank you and I praise you for all that you've done. Now, bless the radio station. Use us for thine honor and for thy glory. And all that you do, we'll thank you. We ask it in the name that's above every name, the name of Jesus.
1: Amen.
2: We pray and say amen.
1: Amen.
2: And amen. Always good to go to the Lord in prayer.
1: Sure.
2: And to talk to the Lord, our Father, and to tell him what's going on.
1: Amen.
2: We don't have to tell him because he don't know.
1: Yeah.
2: He just wants us to know where our help comes from.
1: Absolutely.
2: You know, those children of Israel, God could have given them enough manna on Monday to run the whole rest of the week.
1: He could have.
2: But he didn't. Mm-hmm. He made them go out daily, mm-hmm. daily. And if they got lazy and decided it's going to get 2 or 3 days' worth, when they woke up tomorrow morning, it was wormy.
1: Yes, sir.
2: It was rotted. Mm-hmm. They couldn't eat it. So they starved that day. And so they could only get enough for their family for that one day.
1: Mm.
2: Except on Friday night, they were able to get double.
1: The Sabbath.
2: Because there was no manna on the Sabbath. They weren't allowed to pick it. And so God was teaching them, you've got to come to me daily for your substance.
1: Agreed.
2: Daily, not weekly, not monthly, but every day.
1: Yeah.
2: We've got to spend time with Jesus if we're going to survive.
1: Folks have gotten used to being paid on Fridays in this generation, and they'll pray until Friday. You know, and folks that get paid biweekly, and then some folks on a fixed income just get paid once a month. And sometimes our prayers are kind of directed that way toward our pay bracket. But in the New Testament, you didn't get paid weekly and you didn't get paid biweekly or monthly. You got paid every day for the work that you did. And like that parable that Jesus gave of those laborers that came and he paid them a penny for the day. And if they didn't work that day, they didn't eat the next day. They had to have that. And so you had to pray every single day. And I'm afraid that even our economy is directing us away from the supply of daily need in our lives.
0: I think the question of that, too, is dependence upon God.
1: Yes.
0: And a relationship that is steady daily with him.
1: Yes, sir.
0: And you might say, well, why is that?
1: Yeah.
0: Because you have the world.
1: Yeah.
0: And the flesh that wants to get in and corrupt.
1: So true.
0: And I think that's why we have to have that dependence.
1: Absolutely.
0: And I think about sheep and the shepherd.
1: And oh, absolutely.
0: And how they need that constant leading and guiding.
1: How could you forget that? Yep.
0: And so just, I think that's the heart where we're talking about that relationship with the Lord.
1: Mm-hmm.
0: And it's not something that you like a mortgage, you sign off on it, and then you just go make the pay. No, it's a constant daily relationship with the Lord.
1: I think that's one reason why there's so much about first things in the Bible. You know, the first 10% of my income belongs to the Lord.
0: Yeah.
1: The first day of my week belongs to the Lord. David said when he, in the Psalms, he said, early will I seek thee. I believe that the first part of my day belongs to him.
0: Yeah.
1: And it's very important that we give him what's first. And if we do that, then everything that follows goes a whole lot better. If you give him the first day of the week, rest of the week goes a whole lot better. If you give him the first 10% of your income, the rest of your income goes a whole lot better in usefulness. And every day that I have goes a lot better when I give the first part of it to him.
2: Amen. You can't get too close to the Lord.
1: Amen.
2: And some of the happiest people I've ever met were the poorest.
1: Yeah.
2: or the sickest.
1: Isn't that the truth?
2: Or had the least of anybody I've known.
1: Yes,
2: but they
1: sir.
2: Were so happy. We had a couple in our church.
1: Content people.
2: Yes. Mm-hmm. I need to share something real quick. Sister Betty Sizemore, her husband passed away, and the service is going to be tomorrow, so please remember the Sizemore family.
1: Mm-hmm.
2: But her husband was retaining fluid very bad, and so he went to the doctor, and the doctor put him in the hospital for 10 days. And they worked and they worked and they worked, and they could not identify what was causing this fluid. So they sent him to rehab to try to strengthen his legs and all. But in rehab, his legs were fluid was coming through his skin so bad they had to wrap his legs and feet in towels to try to keep from soiling the bed.
1: My goodness.
2: And so they had no idea.
1: Yeah.
2: And he's in rehab now 2 weeks. And so one day the doctor comes in and sees that it's not getting better, it's getting worse. So he sends him over to Greer Hospital to have some tests run.
1: Huh.
2: And so Doyle calls his wife on Friday night and tells her that they've moved him to the Greer Hospital to run some tests.
1: Mm-hmm.
2: He said, I don't know if they're going to keep me here. They're going to send me back to rehab. I'm not sure.
1: Yeah.
2: But I'll call you in the morning and let you know. And that was the last time she heard from him.
1: Oh.
2: She gets a call Saturday morning, and she thinks, well, this is Doyle calling.
1: Yeah.
2: And it was a doctor.
1: Oh, my.
2: That said, Miss Sizemore, we had to rush your husband into emergency surgery last night.
1: Gracious. Wow.
2: And he had a flesh-eating disease. And so he... they had to operate, and they left him so weak that he's in ICU on life support.
1: Mm.
2: And she said, Pastor, I don't understand how. I was talking to him Friday, and less than 24 hours, I didn't know anything about the surgery. They didn't call and let her know, so she was upset about that. But anyway, they said they were going to have to operate again on him in Sunday. But... things got so bad Friday and Saturday that they went ahead and operated again on Friday to try to keep from.
1: Yeah.
2: And anyway, he was having trouble breathing, like y'all were just talking about.
1: Mm-hmm.
2: And so they operated again to try to get some. But, you know, it's bad in this area.
1: Yes, sir. Yes, sir.
2: And so she had no idea that conversation Friday night
1: going to be the last.
2: Would be the last thing she said to her.
1: Wow.
2: Husband. I told our church last night, we better be a little more careful about how we use our tongue.
1: Yes, sir.
2: We just better be a little more careful.
1: That is such good advice.
2: About how we say things and what we say and how we say them. Because you never know when it's going to be the last time.
1: Yes, sir.
2: And since then, I'll be honest with you, I've asked God to help me. Some mornings I get in a hurry and I get nervous and just trying to get out the door in time to get here by 7:15. Mm-hmm. And sometimes I'm a little short with Mama.
1: Yeah.
2: And I won't spend the time at the, with her. But since that happened, I'll be honest, I'm hanging around just a little bit longer and making sure that she knows I love her.
1: It causes you to take a bit of a measure of your own mortality,
2: doesn't it?
1: We're all very much aware that this could be my last day.
2: And it is.
1: Yeah.
2: And so we thank the Lord, though, that he helps us through these times.
1: Amen.
2: And God's helping Miss Betty. She's doing remarkably well.
1: Good.
2: And I thank the Lord for it. But it just left a great impression on me that
1: right.
2: When James said, let every soul be swift to hear, slow to speak, and slow to wrath. If we'd keep our mouth shut sometimes.
1: Agreed.
2: And wouldn't let the other one hurl filth at us.
1: Yeah.
2: We'd make us angry. I mean, we get mad, and then you can't do anything.
1: The wrath of man worketh not the righteousness of God.
2: That's the next statement.
1: Absolutely.
2: And so... But I told her people last night, I got to running a rabbit, and I just said, well, let's just go on, and I went over to James 3 and just read what he said about the tongue. The Bible said it's set on fire of hell. Yeah. Hell fire has
1: full
2: set
1: of
2: that
1: deadly
2: tongue.
1: Poison.
2: Deadly, yes, deadly poison. Mm-hmm.
1: Yep.
2: And
1: yep.
2: I told him, you can hurt someone, you can damage someone in 10 seconds that you won't be able to make it right for the next 50 years.
1: Yeah.
2: Words punch. Agreed. You know, you can get in a fight with somebody and they knock you upside the head.
1: Yeah.
2: And you have a big bruise and maybe have to sew it up.
1: A headache.
2: But it heals.
1: Mm-hmm.
2: The headache goes away. The wound heals.
1: Mm-hmm.
2: And hair grows back over it. And
1: yeah,
2: you don't even see it anymore. You don't think about it anymore.
1: Right.
2: And so a physical attack can be warded off, and it can be forgotten eventually.
1: That's it.
2: But there's some things.
1: Yes, sir.
2: There's things that people have said to me back when I was a boy that I still remember.
1: Whoever said sticks and stones may break my bones, but words will never hurt me was lying through his teeth. But I've been hurt by the words of heartless people more
2: absolutely
1: than one time.
2: And you know, Pastor, let me just say this, and we'll get a couple of songs on here real quick. I'm going to meet some people at the judgment seat of Christ.
1: Oh boy!
2: For the way they've treeded me and my family,
1: that
2: my
1: needs
2: wife
1: to be said. Yes, sir.
2: I'll meet them at the judgment seat of Christ. They have not tried to make it right. They have not tried to help. It was just ugly, and it was just done. And, you know, I can't live like that.
1: No, I can't either.
2: Holy Spirit, don't let me get by with that.
1: No, sir.
2: And so I'll meet him at the judgment seat.
1: Yep.
2: And we'll get it straightened out then.
1: Sure. Yep.
2: So
1: we're going to give an account for every idle word
2: every
1: that we've spoken.
2: Every idle word.
1: Yes, sir. Useless.
2: And we can use some idle words.
1: Yeah.
2: Let me tell you.
1: Yeah, that's the truth.
2: All right, Brother James, let's have a couple songs here, and we'll maybe one. We got time for one here, and or maybe two at that. Right, amen. Here we go.
0: Heart sound on the Sea of Life.

0: The source of my song, Greater Vision.
1: Amen. Well, let me say to Brother Bailey, thank you for stopping by, Doc. We enjoyed having you. Hope and pray the Lord has just blessed you. And,
2: amen.
1: And come back whenever you can. Doors always open.
2: Thank you, sir.
1: We enjoy having you.
2: My privilege to sit with you gentlemen again today.
1: Amen. Yes, sir. Brother James, Lord willing and the creek don't rise, I will not be here tomorrow.
0: Okay.
1: I have some appointments and some. I've got a funeral and other things, and so I'm going to leave it in your capable hands tomorrow.
0: And making all that for you a matter of prayer with your visits. Mm.
1: Yes.
0: And you need some prayer there in those directions.
1: Sure.
0: You'll be
1: absolutely
0: those appointments and everything, and hoping everything goes well there. And we'll be back on tomorrow. Thank you, folks, for tuning in.
1: And until then, until we meet on Tuesday, Lord willing, may God richly bless you, my beloved.

pointing men to the Savior. We're WTBI-FM, Greenville, South Carolina, and WTBI.org on the World Wide Web.

We welcome you to Encouraging Words from Tabernacle Baptist Church. We'll have a song and then the message by our pastor, Dr. Doug Benton.

Good morning to you. God bless you on this Thursday morning. God is good. What a joy to be with you right here live in the studio of Tabernacle, WTBI. The Lord is good to us today. A lot going on. We're excited about it. Got a lot of folk headed out visitation, knocking on doors this morning. And we're looking forward to that. Just getting out there, letting folk know about Jesus and about the church. What a joy that is. Have a good group doing that. And I appreciate you listening, tuning in through the broadcast. Now, yesterday I spoke about feeling overwhelmed, and I mentioned I would come back to finish that up today, but I'm going to pause that and finish it up tomorrow on Friday. It'd be a good thought to give you on Friday. Today, I want to ask you a question. We've often heard of DUI. Today, I want to speak about LUI, living under the influence. Everyone listening to me is an influence to someone, and everyone is under an influence of someone else. I want you to turn with me if you can, but I will not turn to a lot of places. I'm going to read one verse, but I'm going to give you some scripture. You're going to mark them down, go back to them to help you with these influences. I'm putting this thought together to get our church on down the road, but I just want to give you some points of this today that will help us about influences, living under the influence. 1 Corinthians 15 and verse number 33, the Bible says, "Be not deceived, evil communications corrupt good manners." Proverbs 13:20 is pretty plain. 1 Peter 2:12 speaks about that as well, negative life. Matthew 5:13, Proverbs 22:24, a lot to be said there. Proverbs 15:1, a lot of good things there. You can also go to Paul's writing in Philippians 4:8-9. Now, if you read all those verses, I'm sure you will notice that those verses and many more speak about our influence. God's given me three thoughts here I want to give you today. Number one, the influence of the devil. You know what 1 Peter 5:8 mentions to us. He's your adversary, walking about, seeking whom he may devour. Ladies and gentlemen, Satan's mission is to keep you from God. Satan has many disguises. Lucifer, a fallen angel, rebelled against God, kicked out of heaven. He's a blasphemer. He lied to the first couple, Adam and Eve. And you understand, he wreaked havoc in the first home. He continues to lie to people today. His mission is to keep you and all others away from God and defeat and discourage God's people. Satan may offer peace, but he brings destruction and devastation. Satan's strategy is diversion. He diverts your attention, there it is, from the things of God to pleasures, possessions, and lust of the flesh. Now, Satan's strategy also is delusion. He tempts to us to say then lost, of course, but he tempts people to believe they don't need God. Many people you ask if they are prepared to meet God, they say, "I'm okay. If anyone goes to heaven, I'll surely make it there." Number three, Satan's strategy is delay. He will convince people that there is no hurry. Wait until sometime in the future to get serious about God. You will always have tomorrow. Satan loves when you hear God's word and refuse it because he knows each time you do, your heart gets harder and harder and harder. So friends, Satan influences is strong. Another bad influence on only Satan is you, your flesh. Paul's writing Galatians 5:19 through 21. Read that. Paul tells us before he was saved and gave us all to God, he was influenced by the flesh, the carnal man. He said, "Now I'm going to be filled with the Spirit of God." Ladies and gentlemen, you know too well that every day there is a war going on the inside of you. That's why you're feeling so defeated many times at the end of the day. You can be influenced by your flesh or by the Spirit, by the Word or by the world. Yes, there's a day coming when you'll never have to battle the flesh ever again. Praise God, hallelujah, but not now. The Bible says in Romans 8:18, "In me, in my flesh dwelleth no good thing." And every day you must determine to the Spirit will be victorious over the flesh that very day.
Ladies and gentlemen, the Christian life is not a playground. It is a battlefield. But you can't win the war within. The flesh

0: evil that can come from the influence of the flesh. And we have to fight against it every day. And we can by being filled with the Spirit, staying close to God. Your spirit wants to pray. Your flesh wants the cell phone or the remote instead. Your spirit wants to forgive. Your flesh wants revenge. Your spirit wants to witness. Your flesh wants someone else to do it. Your flesh wants to go to church and be faithful. Your flesh wants to spend time somewhere else. Your flesh wants to love. I mean, your spirit does, but of course we know the flesh wants to hate. I'm thankful I can go to church because my spirit wants to, and I thrive on my spirit. But that old flesh, it wants to stay at home. Our flesh is a constant distraction and an awful influence. I'm trying to hurry. So, how are you doing in this battle today? Spirit winning or flesh? What is influencing you, or who is influencing you? Influences will draw you away from God. Influence of the devil. Number two, influence of the flesh. And number three, the influence of the world. 1 John 2:16-17. The world speaks of an attitude hostile to cause of Christ. Hostile. Listen, I thought about this today. It's the very heart of an individual. The influence of this world goes against the influence of the Spirit. What you do demonstrates your heart. What you say demonstrates your heart. What you wear does or does not demonstrate godliness, drawing attention to self or Christ. Who you are around demonstrates the influence of your heart. Worldliness isn't about God. It's about us. It's about others. Worldliness is never vertical. It's always horizontal. The opposite, friend, of godliness. It's an attitude of the soul. The world offers pleasure, comfort, honor, promotion, popularity, and all kinds of things that can deceive you. Ladies and gentlemen, you can live in this world and not allow the world to live in you. There's a big difference in water being in the boat and the boat being in the water. Live in the world, but don't compromise to the standard of the world. 2 Corinthians chapter 6 is still in the Bible. Come out from among them and be ye separate. Friend, it's still right to have a good name. It's still right to have a Christian testimony. It's still right to look like a Christian. It's still right to dress like God's child. It's still right to talk like you're saved. It's still right to have a godly character. It's still right to have some integrity, have a godly influence, work your best at your job, pay your bills. It's still right to draw the line and make it clear whose side you're on today. Anyone listening unashamed to say, I'm living like I'm on God's side, and to choose to be a Christian. Friend, he's been too good. He's been too faithful. He's been too forgiving. He's been too merciful for me to be influenced by the devil, the flesh, the wrong crowd, and the world. Anyone can go with the current of this world, but it will take a true man, a true woman, a true teenager to draw the line today and say, I'm standing with God and his church. Aren't you glad today you can say, I'm not ashamed to be a Christian. What a joy that is. We can be influenced by the world, yes. By the flesh, yes. But as a child of God, we would say no. We want to be influenced by the Spirit. Living under the influence. Friend, what kind of influences are you around? Who are the influences you're around? It will be good for you to get close to the Lord as you possibly can, as well as myself. God bless you. Thank you so much for tuning into the broadcast. Hope that quick thought was a blessing to you. God bless you. I'll be back with you in the morning. Until next time, stay encouraged.
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Greetings, friend. 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Please listen to the close of the broadcast for all correspondence information. At this time, we will have a song from the good people of our church and then be back with today's message. God bless.

0: when there is discord among the brethren in the church, in the community, what happens? Number one, the Spirit of God is grieved. Because if God hates it, the Holy Ghost hates it. Amen. That's one thing to get a hold of. If God hates it, the Spirit of God hates it. Amen. Discord leads to other sin. Again, Ephesians 4:30, and grieve not the Holy Spirit of God. Grieve means distress or sadden. And discord among the brethren does that. It breaks fellowship. It hinders the will of God. It grieves the Spirit and can lead to other things. If you read Ephesians chapter 4 and verse 29, 30, 31, I think it is, and you'll see that. Maybe 32. I think it's 32 in there. You'll see it, the process. There's a chain there. The Spirit is grieved. Folks, the Spirit's too sweet around here for us to grieve the Spirit with discord. Amen. And again, I don't know if anybody's doing that or not. I don't know. I hope not. I don't think so. And I think we all could say, preacher, I've been guilty, and I'm talking about myself too, of saying too much when I should have kept my mouth shut. That's a few whippings of learning. What are you talking about? I've got chastened for that. Not thinking any harm about it, but you had no business talking about that. You had no business talking about that. Be careful. Be careful. Now, preacher, who are you talking about? I don't know. God knows my heart. I don't know of anybody. I ain't thinking about nobody. I don't know if it's going on here. I know God put that on my heart last night. So some of y'all's phones go off and said, y'all must not listen to the whole thing. The Spirit is grieved. Number two, the shout is gone. It causes the shout to leave. Spirit is grieved, the shout's gone. 2 Corinthians 3:17, the Bible says this. Now the Lord is that Spirit, and where the Spirit of the Lord is, there is liberty. All right, the Spirit's grieved, then the shout's going to be gone. A real one will be gone. It'll cause a lull in the church. Because what happens, the devil is the author of confusion and then brings division. You understand what division is? It's two different sides. Instead of unity, instead of oneness, there's two teams instead of one now. And that's the work of Satan. God does not want division. We're part of one body. We're part of the mystical body of Christ. Therefore, there must be unity. Right. So in discord among the brethren, takes that away. Where the Spirit of the Lord is, there's liberty. Where he can manifest his presence, there's liberty. When he can move among the brethren and manifest. That's, folks, just like, remember last Sunday? If all that mess would have been going on in the church, like discord among the brethren, do you understand that three people could have walked out of here lost instead of saved? Do you realize that this altar would have been dry instead of wet with tears? I don't want to lose that. Brother Jack, the more I might want to deny it, but I got more miles behind me now than I got in front of me. Amen. You understand we're coming up on 30 years. Life is a vapor. It appears for a little time, then it vanishes away. 27 years old when I started pastoring this church, and in December, Lord willing, I'll be 57 years old. And then you're going to blink. Lord willing, maybe the Lord come back and get us all out of here. It's going to be 40 years. Amen. I'll be 67 years old. Lord willing, Lord willing. Lord willing, Lord, you know that. Lord willing. I don't want to lose that. Even during the mountains and the valleys, God by his grace has kept a measure of unity here where his spirit can move. We got to have a measure of unity here for the Spirit of God to move. You know, I say this a lot, and I've heard it from old preachers, about your own sin. Keep short accounts with God. In other words, if you do something, do commit sin, get right with God quickly. Well, if you feel like there's a problem between you and a brother or a sister, hey, deal with it quickly.
1: Right.
0: Get rid of your proud look and go humbly. Hey, say, I love you. I don't want this. So I'm sorry.
1: Amen. That's right.
0: See, it's pride when you say, I ain't got nothing to be sorry for. But what you're saying is, I'd rather make sure I'm right than have unity and have the power of God.
1: Yeah. Right. Amen.
0: I'd rather say I'm wrong than have the power of God and have unity.
1: Amen.
0: I'd rather say I'm very sorry.
1: Yes, sir. Amen. Yeah.
0: And instead of saying, you know, if I done something, maybe it was intentional. But say, hey, I said that and it hurt your feelings. I'm sorry. Please forgive me. And if you're out by God, you're going to say, that's a done deal.
1: Amen. That's right. That's right.
0: Hey, somebody not long ago said, preacher, I owe you to pause. You know what I said? Lay it on me. He looked at me. And it wasn't no big deal. I said, done. Going about my business. I ain't got time to hold all that stuff in. I got enough stuff to worry about. I got a bad heart. See, those that have been forgiven for much will forgive much.
1: Right.
0: Ain't that what that parable said, Brother Walt?
1: Amen.
0: Those that have been given for much will forgive much.
1: Yeah.
0: Amen.
1: That's right.
0: Most spiritual people will forgive without even being asked to forgive, to be forgiven.
1: That's right.
0: Now, I'm running a rabbit here, I know, I understand, I feel like I am, but God hates sowing discord among the brethren. He hates it. And I don't want to be a part of anything that God hates. I don't want to be a part of anything that God hates. Now, here's a turn of curse, and I'm not bragging on this. God knows my heart. Because I'm praying, I'm trying to get this under, and God's helped me. But we get hot quick, but we cool off quick. But they get hot quick and get you in a hotter mess if you're not careful. Reaction sometimes makes a bigger mess than action. So let me hurry while it's getting quiet. The spirit is grieved. Shout is gone. Saints are confused. 1 Corinthians chapter 14, verse 33. For God is not the author of confusion, but of peace, as in all churches of the saints. Nothing brings more confusion among the brethren than discord.
1: That's right.
0: Nothing brings more confusion among the brethren than discord. Questions. Opinions. All that leads to arguments. Things get stretched, which equals things get start beginning to be lied about. And it brings more confusion. God's not the author of confusion. You know what that does? It grieves the spirit. It dissolves the shout. It causes confusion. Now, does any of you husband and wives ever have a disagreement? Some of you men are henpecked, you won't even grin at that statement. Sure you do. Sure you do. Sure you do. But most of us don't go tell everybody about it. We work it out.
1: Right.
0: Huh?
1: That's right.
0: Come on. Me and Kim had times we went from barking at each other singing Amazing Grace that quick, walked through his door. What a friend we have in Jesus. All our sins and griefs to bear. You know what happens when a husband and wife, and I'm not saying if you need counsel, I'm not saying if you got somebody you can trust, you need to talk to. That's not what I'm saying, but just to go blab it everywhere. That brings confusion. And it's going to cause somebody to think less and have less respect for your husband or wife. You're going to paint a picture of your husband or wife that's not exactly true. Well, the same thing goes among the brethren.
1: That's right.
0: If me and Thomas have a falling out, me and Thomas are going to deal with that. We're not going to blab it everywhere.
1: Amen.
0: Because it causes discord.
1: Right.
0: It causes discord. Now, I've counseled couples, married couples that's had problems, but it don't leave that room. You say, I bet it does. Well, what have you heard?
1: Right.
0: Nothing. Well, there you go. God hates discord among the brethren.
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0: Hello, this is Pastor Doug Benton right here at Tabernacle Baptist Church in Greenville, South Carolina. And we are coming to you today with a need for our Tabernacle Children's Home. 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Since 1962, Tabernacle Children's Home has given a secure place for children to grow, learn, and experience God's love. Our current facility is now not in compliance with many codes. 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They're unable to continue to sleep in this current building. A project of this magnitude requires partnership from many. Your generous gift will translate into walls, rooms, and a foundation of stability. 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
1: This is Kathy Sanney, and as director of Tabernacle Children's Home, we look forward to what the Lord is going to do here. 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

0: revive us again, that thy people may rejoice in thee.
1: The Lighthouse Baptist Church at Randall Road in Easley will be having their two-week revival meeting beginning on August the 10th through the 14th and the second week August the 17th through the 21st. And Brother Toby Powers will be there preaching each night. There'll be various choirs and others with special singing. And moderating the meeting, and the host pastor, Frankie Hunt. The Lighthouse Baptist Church is located at 126 Randall Road in Easley. Services begin at 7 p.m. each night. And that's August the 10th through the 14th and August the 17th through the 21st. And Brother Toby Powers there preaching. The Victory Baptist Church of Powdersville will be having a youth meeting taking place on Friday, August the 21st, beginning at 7 p.m. There will be a combined youth choir practice beginning at 6 p.m. on Friday, August 21st, and the service beginning at 7 p.m. The speaker is Pastor Danny Posey. There'll be food and a time of fellowship after the service. The pastor is Kevin Griffin, and the Victory Baptist Church is located at 1832 Powdersville Road, Easley, South Carolina. And that's a youth meeting at Victory Baptist Church, 1832 Powdersville Road, Victory Baptist Church, on Friday, August 21st, beginning at 7 p.m. Combined youth choir practice at 6 p.m. The NRE First Free Will Baptist Church will be having a community revival taking place on Saturday, August 29th, beginning at 6 p.m., and speaker Lewis Jackson, and singing by Alan Durham and Josh Clennon. Everyone is welcome. And NRE First Free Will Baptist Church is located on Highway 221 in NRE. The pastor is Monty Guffey, and that's Saturday, August 29th, beginning at 6 p.m.
0: This has been Revive Us Again, featuring news of church happenings in the listening area. The announcement of an event on this program does not necessarily imply endorsement by WTBI.

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2: This is Brad Blanton with International Board of Jewish Missions. In our last broadcast, we began a study of Israel and the crosshairs, the three major battles of the last days. Remember, the first of these three battles is the Battle of Gog and Magog, found in Ezekiel chapters 38 and 39. This fierce battle will most likely occur after the Antichrist has confirmed a peace treaty with Israel at the beginning of the tribulation, as we find in Daniel 9 and verse 27. The Antichrist is going to provide Israel with this false sense of security and evidently a level of amazing prosperity. But God declared the glorious results of His divine intervention. He said, "I will be known in the eyes of many nations, and they shall know that I am the Lord. The heathen shall know that I am the Lord, the Holy One in Israel. So the house of Israel shall know that I am the Lord their God from that day forward," as the Lord steps in and defeats Israel's foes by sending an earthquake and hailstones of fire and brimstone and an amazing rainstorm. Now we're going to study the second of these three battles, and the most well-known, the Battle of Armageddon. The word Armageddon is the English rendering of the Greek transliteration of the Hebrew word for har, which means hill or tell. And Megiddo is the name of the ancient city in that area. Napoleon called the Valley of Megiddo, which is in north-central Israel, the most natural battlefield of the whole earth. And when you view this expansive valley from nearby Mount Carmel, it is simply breathtaking. This climactic event will take place at the very end of the seven-year tribulation. Daniel 11:40 tells us that the Antichrist will be attacked by the king of the south, probably Egypt, and the king of the north, most likely Russia, and that Russia will come against him like a whirlwind. Russia, you see, will have had a few years to regroup from its devastating defeat in the Battle of Gog and Magog. The Antichrist will have some measure of victory in the Holy Land before tidings out of the east and out of the north shall trouble him. Therefore, he shall go forth with great fury to destroy, Daniel 11:44 tells us. The Apostle John understood that this time will be a time when demonic spirits will be working miracles, and they will go forth unto the kings of the earth and of the whole world to gather them to the battle of the great day of God Almighty. And that's Revelation 16 and verse 14. Then in verse 16, we're told that this rendezvous point is a place called in the Hebrew tongue Armageddon, where John saw the beast and the kings of the earth and their armies gathered together to make war against him that sat on the horse and against his army. And that's found in Revelation chapter 19 and verse 19. In Revelation 19:20, we're told that Jesus will return triumphantly as the faithful and true Word of God, and the Antichrist and his false prophet will be cast alive into the lake of fire burning with brimstone. Then the multitude of the world's military forces will be slain with the sword of him that sat upon the horse, which sword proceeded out of his mouth. And that great verse is Revelation chapter 19 and verse 21. At that point, Satan is thrown into the bottomless pit during what we know as the millennial reign of Christ on earth, and that's Revelation chapter 20 verses 1 through 3. Then God revealed to John that when the 1,000 years are expired, Satan will be loosed out of his prison. That's Revelation 20 and verse 7. And Satan will then make one final futile attempt to overcome God and his people. And we'll study that battle in our next broadcast.
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4: With SRN News, I'm Rich Thomason in Washington. Strong storms have again pounded the Midwest with tornadoes, heavy rains, and flash flooding. First responders and utility crews have been working to clear roads and restore power to hundreds of thousands. A 4-year-old Indiana boy died when a tree fell on his home. Indiana Governor Mike Braun says his state has been slammed this week and it may not be over yet.
5: There were places down like around Newcastle, Henry County, got up to 10 inches of rain. So where it was mostly wind up here and losing power in that neck of the woods, roads were being washed out. There were a lot of water rescues. So this was quite a storm that moved across our state.
4: There have been numerous evacuations as well. Wholesale prices did rise last month, but at a much slower pace than in June. A 4.7% annual increase in July, according to the Labor Department. Looks like there's going to be a high-profile job opening at the White House. The pending departure of the chief presidential spokeswoman is fueling speculation about a successor.
6: White House Press Secretary Karoline Leavitt says she's leaving her post to spend more time raising her two small children, a boy who is two, and a 3-month-old daughter. She's expected to remain a close advisor to President Trump. So who will replace her? Reportedly on the list, Principal Deputy Press Secretary Anna Kelly, former Trump attorney Alina Hunt, the former acting U.S. attorney for New Jersey, and Katie Miller, the wife of Deputy Chief of Staff for Policy Stephen Miller. Also mentioned, Breitbart Washington Bureau Chief Matthew Boyle.
4: Correspondent Laura Winters. The Kennedy Center's board is set to meet today to discuss where to go from here now that a federal judge has blocked a 2-year closure for renovations. Wall Street, the Dow is up 115 points. This is SRN News.
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8: In 1783, the Revolutionary War was nearly over, but America's future remained uncertain. Officers in the Continental Army were angry. Congress had failed to provide promised pay, and some considered using the Army's power to force the government's hand. George Washington understood their frustration, but he also knew the liberty they had fought to win could be destroyed by the very army that secured it. Washington confronted his officers and urged them to choose honor, patience, and loyalty to the Republic over rebellion. He could have used their anger to increase his own power. Instead, he used his influence to restrain it. Power asks what it can take. Character asks what duty requires. Washington's lesson still stands. Freedom survives when leaders place principle above ambition and remain faithful to God, country, and the people they serve.
4: A social media giant is going on trial.
9: Jury selection began Wednesday in Meta's federal trial over claims its platforms have harmed youth mental health and tracked children in violation of federal law. The trial is scheduled to begin next week and is expected to last 6 to 8 weeks. Meta faces 29 states in the federal multi-district lawsuit filed in 2023, but the Oakland trial will only include the first four: California, Colorado, Kentucky, and New Jersey. Keith Peters, Washington.
4: Google is out with its latest lineup of Pixel phones featuring slimmer cameras that include a more powerful zoom as well as AI features. And Google is hoping the upgrades will give users a reason to buy new models, expand the number of people using its AI tools. The most inexpensive phone in that new lineup starts at $900. More details at srnnews.com.
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10: 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He sponsors a celebration of his and his wife Kathy's 48th anniversary on August the 19th. Gary believes that the Lord gave him exactly who he needed when he gave him Kathy. 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He sponsors in honor of our Lord and Savior Jesus Christ also in honor of his wife Holly, for 47 years of marriage on August the 11th. 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

0: We now bring you the Tabernacle Pulpit Daily, featuring the late Dr. Harold B. Seitler, founding pastor of Tabernacle Baptist Church and Ministries. This broadcast contains part of a sermon preached by Dr. Seitler at Tabernacle Baptist Church, Greenville, South Carolina. And now, today's edition of the Tabernacle Pulpit Daily.
1: Well, now let's see what the Bible says about that. It says in verse number 27, where is boasting then? When you get to heaven, shall anybody boast? The Bible answers, boasting is excluded. By what law did you get to heaven? The Bible answers, nay, not by the law. Well, by what works did you get to heaven? You start to do a lot of things. You try to be benevolent. You give your money to feed the poor. You visit the sick and the fatherless and orphans. And you also visit the widows to see that all their needs are met. And you spend your life doing this and doing the other thing. Well, what does the Bible say about works? Where is boasting then? Do we get to heaven by works? Romans 3:27 answers, nay, not by works nor by law, but by the law of faith we get to heaven. So you can exclude and nullify everything you can mention except one thing as a means of justification and righteousness. Only one way to be made justified. Only one way to be made righteous. Just one way. And it's not by your works, nor water, nor communion, nor the Ten Commandments, or anything else you might bring forward. Salvation, justification, righteousness just is not produced through those methods, but rather by the law of faith a man is justified, and only by the law of faith. So I say to you that justification and righteousness is through and by the redemptive work of Christ upon the cross. And that's it, brother. You penknife Calvary out of the Bible, you'd might as well put the rest of it in the brush heap. Oh, I know that it contains a lot of good poetry and many good proverbs and many beautiful psalms. I'll admit that. But as far as salvation is concerned, you penknife Calvary, you remove Isaiah 53 and what it means and the work of Christ upon the cross, you might as well put the rest of it in the brush heap. As far as redemption is concerned, there's no salvation apart from the finished work of Christ upon the cross. So I say to you that justification originates in God and with God. I say also that justification and righteousness is through the redemptive work of Christ upon the cross. Now, if that's so, then it's not by your works or by your merit or by your worth. In my hand, no price do I bring. I couldn't make it clearer than that. If you had a price to bring for your redemption and for your justification and your righteousness tonight, today, how great would that price be? Would you pay off in silver or gold or houses or lands or wheat or barley? No, that's absurd. You don't buy your redemption. If you had all the gold in the world at your feet, you couldn't purchase salvation, you see. It's freely given. We're justified freely by his grace through the redemption that is in Jesus Christ our Lord, Romans 3:24. And that's it. And you will not get in any other way. Then there's a third thing. Justification originates in grace, the grace of God. Second, it's through the redemptive and substitutionary work of Christ upon the cross. Then number three, justification is by faith and not works. Justification and righteousness is by faith and not works. You mean, Brother Harold, that all that I do is to none avail? As far as your salvation is concerned, that's exactly right. Now, your rewards are determined by what you do. Your reward in heaven, your crowns that you can cast at the feet of the Savior are determined by your works. The degree of your rewards at the judgment seat of Christ is determined by your works. But your entrance into the kingdom of God's dear Son is not of works.

David Edens, one of our boys, Sunday school boy, read up here in our church. Graduated from our Christian high school at Tabernacle. Graduated from Bob Jones University with honors. Majored in Greek and Hebrew, think of that. Majored in Greek and Hebrew. And then God called him, go to the Sahara Desert and translate the Bible into the tongues of those nomad people in the Sahara Desert, 4 or 5 millions of them that have never had a Bible since Pentecost, not even a New Testament. So far as we know, not even the Gospel of John had they had. Those that particular tribe of Africans haven't had that since the church had been founded. And God said, David, I want you to go. David Edens could have taught at the University of South Carolina for a 5-figure salary as a faculty member, teaching our languages and linguistics. He could have taught at any university in Greenville that had been glad to have gotten an A student that excels in linguistics. He could have taught at any state university in America. But God tapped him and said, I want you to go to Africa. And he's been there in France, learning French, mastering the French language, because those nomad people use French a great deal. And he's been mastering that for 6 months now. And Mr. Eden tells me now he's fixing to move down into Africa to set out at the task of translating the New Testament into the tongue of these nomad people who've never had the Bible. I think about that. My hat's off to a young man that'll do that. And I admire a missionary. I respect him. I want to get on my knees and shine his shoes and tie the lace on his shoes. I feel humble when I get around a missionary that has that much devotion to the Savior. But David's not going to heaven because he does that. With all due respect to his skill and to his sacrifice, he's not going to heaven because he does that. And not a one of our missionaries will go to heaven. Whatever degree of sacrifice they might offer, they'll not go to heaven by that. No, sir. No, sir. Your pastor won't go by that. I'm determined not to let you outwork me. I'm determined not to let any pastor in Greenville work harder than I work. I'm determined to stay busy. I'm better off in 1,000 ways when I'm busy. I can live longer, I'm sure, if I'll stay busy. And I plan to stay busy. I'm not going to let any pastor work harder than I work. And I think all of you will have to say amen to that. You know my life. And I've given myself without any kind of reservation for many, many long years in preaching the gospel. But I want to say to you, I'm not going to heaven because that's so. No, sir. Brother Melvin came out here and joined up with us and on the staff for 10 years now, and an efficient co-worker, zealous in the Lord. He could quit Tabernacle and get a job anywhere. Any church in the land, Bob will make more money than we pay him at Tabernacle. And he served and worked and labored and without complaining. I've never heard Melvin complain about what I ask him to do or what he's supposed to do. He just doesn't do that. None of us do that on the staff. And he does it without fanfare, works and labors. But he's not going to heaven because he leads a singing at Tabernacle or because he's the pastor's worker and co-worker and helper, not by 1,000 miles. And you're not going by your works either. No, sir. When I get to heaven, I'm going to point to the Lamb of God with the nail prints in his hands. And I shall declare to God the Father and God the Holy Ghost, by his virtue and by his work, I want all the angels to know. Get excited and burst the button off my tie. Off my collar. I want all the angels to know that it's not of works, but by grace that I am what I am. And I'll point to the Lamb of God and say, Jesus paid it all. All to him I owe. Sin left a crimson stain, but he washed it white as snow. Salvation, justification, and righteousness is by faith, not of works. I believe. Lord, I believe. And by the way, that faith I've got's not mine. I can't glory even in that. Because the grace of God and faith to receive that grace is the gift of God. How many of you rejoice in the day that God opened your heart like he opened the heart of Lydia and planted the seed of faith down there? And now you believe. If God had not given you faith,

0: you'd laugh at the miracles of the Bible. If God had not given you faith, you'd have called Moses an imposter. If God had not given you faith, you'd have believed the Bible is a fraud. If God had not given you faith, you'd have not been at Tabernacle today. But now you look up at me and say, "Preacher, I believe, I believe." I know you do, but don't glory in that. God gave you faith to believe. And we ought to pray that God will open the souls of many other people and plant the seed of faith so they can believe the gospel. So justification and righteousness is by faith and not of works. Then there's a fourth thing. I want you to know also that justification and righteousness may be defined, look at this now, as the judicial act of God. When you get born again and become justified, as Brother Don sang about a while ago, or when you become righteous by the blood, this is the judicial act of Almighty God, whereby he justly declares righteous one who believes upon the Lord Jesus Christ. Naturally, that's what it is. That's what it is, exactly what it is. The moment you believe, God gives you power to become the sons of God. And you couldn't believe any other way. You couldn't get justified any other way. You couldn't be made righteous any other way. You believe the gospel, and God sets up a miracle, begins to work a miracle, and he justly declares you righteous. A judicial decree. I'm going to heaven by the decree of Almighty God, not by my works. I'm so glad that's so. My works may dry up and blow away, but God's judicial decree cannot be set aside even by the Supreme Court of the United States of America. And there was a day when God judicially said, "Son, you're righteous. You're justified." And all the angels had to say, "Let it be so, let it be so." And the Holy Son said, "I agree." And the Holy Ghost said, "Let it be so." And in my soul, I said, "Amen." And judicially, I have been declared righteous in God's eyes. Preacher, not much to you. That's right. You're looking at a man that's full of faults and limitations and failures and shortcomings, so multitude until I'm ashamed to myself. I haven't got any price to bring in my hand. I have nothing to glory about as far as myself is concerned. All my works not worthy of mention. And all of my own righteousnesses are as filthy rags. And all of my good works are like tinkling cymbal and sounding brass. But I'd like to remind you that I know a lamb who bled upon Calvary's brow 2,000 years ago to save Adam's fallen race from the ruin of sin and hell. And there was a glad day in my life when I said, "Lord God, I don't understand it, but I believe it." And when God gave me that faith to believe it, he judicially declared me to be justified and righteous. You can cast any stone at me that you may, but my name is written in the Lamb's Book of Life. You may indict me and accuse me in any degree you might, but my name is inscribed in the Lamb's Book of Life, never to be erased. I'm judicially declared justified. Declared to be justified. Declared to be. You say, "Well, preacher, you're a good..." No, I'm not a good man. No. That's the whole point. I'm not a good man. I don't deserve to go to heaven. "Oh, but you preacher, you ought to be a good man. And if you're a good man, you'll go to heaven." Oh, no, my friend, that's not the way. That never has been the way. And I'd be a false prophet if I told you to be good. And if you'll be successful in being good, when you come to die, you can go to heaven. That's not what the Bible says. Heaven is a place for bad sinners who have been made righteous by the redemptive work of Jesus upon the cross. And you'll not go to heaven by doing good or being good or staying out of trouble. You'll go to heaven because Jesus Christ paid the sin debt so completely and so amply until God could be both the just and the justifier of him which believeth in Jesus Christ. Look at that verse in Romans 3 for a moment. In verse 26, "To declare at this time his righteousness, I declare that." You go down to the county courthouse when you make your tax returns, and you say to the lady behind the window, I declare that I own this house and lot. I declare that I own this automobile. I declare that I own this boat or this horse or whatever you might have in the way of personal property. But this text says to declare his righteousness. I haven't got a thing in the world to declare. I'm bankrupt. I don't have any righteousness. I haven't got anything worthy of the mention. When I stand before the Almighty God, God shall say, what do you declare, my son? I shall not declare that I've been a preacher for 35 years, and I shall not declare that I haven't done this or the other. But when I'm given the opportunity to give my testimony, I'm going to declare his righteousness. All I've got, Lord, is what he provided for me. And that's the way it is with you. You're not going to heaven by your works. To declare his righteousness, that God might be just and the justifier. Now, how in the world can God justly forgive a guilty sinner? Now, that's an amazing thing. Just and the justifier. God is the justifier. We all know that, and we all agree that he's the justifier. I don't justify. I can't even save my own children. I can't save you. I'm not the justifier of any man. I can't even justify myself. But God is not only the justifier, but he's just when he justifies. Well, how can a just God forgive a guilty sinner? Well, now the reason is the gospel. The reason is that Jesus bore my guilt and paid for my guilt in his body upon the cross. And because he paid my guilt, tasted death for me, died in my place in my stead, and because all my sins, that's what our Sunday school lesson said today, he bore all of our guilt and all of our transgressions in his body on the tree. And because he paid the sin debt for me, now God is just when he says to me, a guilty sinner, go free. You're free. You're justified. Amen. If I had to look on the inside, I couldn't ever sing a song. If I had to look at what I am, I could never look you in the face. If I had to rely upon my achievement, I'd never be able to stand and preach another sermon to you. But when I look away from myself and take a look at Calvary, I want to sing. When I look at what Jesus did, I want to preach. When I recognize that all I've got is in him, I want to tell people about that. I haven't got anything worthy of the mention, but I've got a wonderful report to give. And that report that I give is that Jesus paid my sin debt. And because he paid my sin debt, God justifies and is just in doing so. He's just and the justifier of him which believeth in Jesus Christ. Now look at another last clause in this footnote. This sermon is in your school for your Bible, and I hope you'll mark it and reread it and study it. Here it is now. The justified believer, that's me and you, has been in court. We've been hailed in court. We've been charged as guilty. We've been indicted by a grand jury. And we can't deny our guilt. We know we are guilty. We know that we're guilty as charged. And the justified believer has been in court only to learn when he arrives that nothing is laid to his charge. And I stand in utter amazement in God's eternal court. And I hear my heavenly Father say, pardon, no condemnation. And I look at myself and say, now, Lord God, I ought to be in hell. And I say to myself, I'm a miserable failure and a dirty rebel and a terrible sinner. I ought to go to hell. But God's court says no condemnation. Nothing charged against me. And I say, how in the world did that come to be? That there's nothing charged against me. And then God looks at the lovely son and says, 2,000 years ago, my child, he took your dirty sin and guilt and put it upon his body and went to the cross and paid the sin debt. And since he did that for you, there's nothing charged against you now. Your slate's clear. And I turn and walk away from that courtroom and say, old devil, how you like that? The old demons bother me and tempt me and threaten me. And I said, devil, how you like that? I failed and stumbled. I want to be good and do right and be right. And I failed so many times until I'm ashamed of myself. But I walked out of that courtroom, cleared, no condemnation, and say, devil, how do you like it? And I passed by old Lucifer and tell him to go on to hell. There's not a thing in the world he can do about it. Jesus paid it all. All to him I owe. That's justification. And that's righteousness. Now, I haven't got anything to sing about, nothing to preach about, nothing to glory in, except what God judicially declared me to be by faith in his crucified Son. And so I'm singing about Jesus and preaching about Jesus and talking about Jesus and his substitutionary work upon the cross in my place, in my stead. That's all I've got. And that's all you've got. And that's all you need. If you've got Jesus, you'll avail. You'll make it. You may come through battle scarred, and you may lose a battle occasionally, but you're coming through and you're not going to lose the war, that's for sure. You're more than conquerors through him that loved you and gave his life for you upon the cross. Hallelujah. Let's bow our heads in prayer. Father, we thank you for this blessed truth. Justification by faith, not by works. Righteousness imputed. Not my mother's righteousness, not my dad's righteousness, not the righteousness of my own life, not the righteousness of the baptism of water. No, but imputed righteousness that provided for me by the Son of God when he died upon Calvary. Lord God, help every believer in this building right now with his eyes closed to say thank you, Lord. For such grace, abounding grace, great grace, manifold grace, exceeding grace, saving grace, sustaining grace. And help us to be grateful for the grace of God from which all of this, like an eternal artesian well, began to flow. And had not God from eternity been a God of grace, the waters of salvation would have never reached miserable sinners in the 20th century. But we thank you that this fountain still flows, and sinners, though vile as he, may plunge beneath that fount and be made every whit whole. May people see that, and may we rejoice in that and hope in that and live and move and have our being in that, and may other sinners come to recognize it in Jesus' name. Heads bowed, eyes closed. How many of you know that?
1: 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The title of the message is Justification by Faith and was originally preached on March the 30th, 1974 at Tabernacle Baptist Church. This program is brought to you by Friends of the Gospel.
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5: And when they were come to the place which is called Calvary, there they crucified. crucified him. What a joy for us on this Thursday being a part of your day in the Word of God from Ephesians chapter 4, looking at verse 30. And we as the children of God were to walk pleasing and yielded to the Holy Spirit of God. Well, we'll be picking up again at verse 30. Hope you'll join us. Now we hear the late Billy Kelly as he sings.

0: On yesterday, we were discussing Ephesians chapter 4, verse 30, and grieve not the Holy Spirit of God, whereby ye are sealed unto the day of redemption. Yes, the believer is to walk pleasing and yielded unto the Holy Spirit, not allowing anything in our life that would bring hurt and sorrow. And we found that He is a person, He, the Holy Spirit of God, and He is the indwelling person within every believer. We found that to be a Bible truth. If you have not the Spirit of God, ye are none of His. Well, we pointed out that there were those who had rejected the Lord, and the deacon Stephen, he said that you do always resist the Holy Ghost, speaking to those of Israel, how they had persecuted, rejected the prophets, and they had slain the Son of God. Yes, and there were those in Jesus' day who rejected His mighty works, His mighty miracles, and attributed them to the devil, to the spirit of the devil. They'd blasphemed the Holy Ghost. But what about us as believers today? Oh, may we not grieve the Holy Spirit of God. Beloved, the Bible said, in which we're sealed unto the day of redemption. When we think of a seal, we think of two things. We think of ownership, we think of security, and we think of authority. And He said, He has sealed us unto the day of redemption, until the day of our homegoing to be in the presence of the Lord. We know in Ephesians 1, He had already dealt with this, and He clarified, in whom ye also trusted, that is the Lord Jesus, when ye heard the word of truth, the gospel of your salvation, in whom also, after that ye believed, you know, you were sealed with the Holy Spirit of promise. This is an act of God, an act of the Holy Spirit. He comes to indwell, and there is a work, and we are claimed as His possession, and we are secured until He takes us home. Notice He said, which is the earnest of our inheritance. That is, the Holy Spirit is the earnest. God said He would save us. God said He would give us eternal life. God said He would take us unto heaven. But what is the pledge? What is the guarantee? Oh, as we would think about a young man giving the young lady an engagement ring, showing that his intentions were good. Maybe someone has bought something that another has had for sale, and he gives him some earnest money. My intentions are good. I will be back. Yes, He indwells us until His coming for us. Oh, what a blessing that is to the child of God. And now back to Ephesians 4:24. May we not grieve, or Ephesians 4:30, excuse me, that may we not grieve the Holy Spirit of God. And then we've already discussed verse 31 down to verse 32, and be ye kind one to another, tenderhearted, forgiving one another, even as God for Christ's sake hath forgiven you. I'm so glad that in the family of God there is a special relation of love that we have one toward another. And we note here, we're to be kind one to another, not only to the household of faith, but beloved, we ought to endeavor to be kind and show the love of Christ to the lost sinner that does not know God. And be ye kind one to another. You know, when we're kind to one, that is, we meet them and we have the right attitude, we have the right respect for that individual, and we greet them with this countenance of love, this countenance of realizing that it is just a joy to be in their presence, and we are kind to them, and certainly we would desire their well-being, to be blessed of the Lord. And I believe kindness entails all of those things. Oh, there was a day we were not like that. For the Scripture tells us in Titus chapter 3, verse 3, for we ourselves also were sometimes foolish, disobedient, deceived, serving diverse lusts and pleasures, and living in malice and envy. And then note what he said, hateful and hating one another. Hateful and hating one another. Oh, but not now. Isn't it a blessing when you just meet out with the people of God at the house of God? What a wonderful thing that is, and enjoy the fellowship. But we are to be tender-hearted. We are to feel when our brother, our sister in Christ, and we ought to be tender-hearted toward them, that think not hard-hearted, that we're not affected by them or their need, and having no compassion, but tender-hearted, feeling ourselves and having great affections. And then he said, forgiving one another, even as God for Christ's sake has forgiven us. Notice, our forgiveness is to be as God forgives. As God forgives, for Christ's sake he hath forgiven us. Now, what about it? Was there anything about us? Did God say whenever you perform enough good and whenever you can achieve enough righteousness, I will forgive you? When you come to a better state of life, I will forgive you. No, even while we were sinners, God commended his love toward us. And forgiving one another. When we think about God forgiving, God forgives fully. Friend, when God forgave you, he just didn't forgive in part. He forgave fully. And we might say this, God forgave forgettingly. Remember when we think about on the Day of Atonement, how that the scapegoat, that the high priest laid his hands upon the head of the scapegoat, confessed the sins of the nation, sent it away to a land of uninhabited, that goat might never return. Oh yes, the Bible said, as far as the east is from the west, he's removed our transgressions. Yes, if you go around the globe in a westward direction, you'll always go westward. The west will never meet the east. And we find that he said he'd buried him in the depths of the sea. Well, we are to forgive fully, forgettingly, and God forgives forever. Oh, but sometimes you say, oh, preacher, I still remember. Well, we may remember, but we should not hoard up resentment and hate. Certainly that should not be a part of our forgiveness. Notice, as God, for Christ's sake, hath forgiven us. Now we pick up in chapter 5. He's continuing on. And when we started there in chapter 4, we noticed he said, walk worthy according to the vocation wherein you're called. Verse 17, we are not to walk as other Gentiles walk in the vanity of their mind. And he's still on this subject. Our walk is different. And now he tells us, be ye therefore followers of God as dear children, and walk in love. Notice again, as Christ. We're to forgive as God, for Christ's sake, hath forgiven us. And we're to walk in love as Christ also has loved us. Now he said, be ye therefore followers of God as dear children. What do you, dear children? Dear children that understands their father, and they understand, and they have a security in their father, and they look to him, to one to provide. And also that child, that son, to imitate his father. Oh, be ye followers of God as dear children. As a dear children in dependency, as dear children in feeling secure because of the Father. And then we see the Father's traits and want to imitate Dad. Be ye followers of God as dear children. Oh, and as we walk in his likeness, we walk in love. Yes, the love of God is shed abroad in our hearts by the Holy Ghost, which has been given unto us, Romans chapter 5, verse 5. We've already talked about the indwelling Holy Spirit, but whenever the Holy Spirit came into our life, we find the love of God was shed abroad in our hearts. Yes, this love of God, this pure love, the agape love. In 1 John, and he's noted as the apostle of love, chapter 4, verse 7, beloved, let us love one another, for love is of God. And everyone that loveth is born of God and knoweth God. He that loveth not knoweth not God, for God is love. Yes, the Bible teaches us that God has put a special love in our hearts as the children of God. Do you have that love? Oh, sometimes our hearts become cold. Friend, it's a cruel world. You might say it's a dog-eat-dog world. But isn't it wonderful just to meet someone that walks in a different way, that is a distinctly different person that has something in their life that's different. Yes, we're born of God, we're born of love. And the scripture said, beloved, if God so loved us, we ought to love one another. 1 John 4:11. No man has seen God at any time. And beloved, if we love one another, we show the love of God. God dwelleth in us, and his love is perfected in us. So he's telling us, walk in love as Christ. As Christ walked in love. And what was the extent of his love? And hath given himself for us an offering and a sacrifice to God for a sweet-smelling savor. Yes, the love of Christ was self-giving, self-sacrificing, even to that of his own life. Thank you for hearing the broadcast. Until tomorrow, may the Lord's blessings be upon you.
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5: The Epistle of Paul the Apostle to the Colossians, Chapter 3. If ye then be risen with Christ, seek those things which are above, where Christ sitteth on the right hand of God. Set your affection on things above, not on things on the earth. For ye are dead, and your life is hid with Christ in God. When Christ, who is our life, shall appear, then shall ye also appear with him in glory. Mortify therefore your members which are upon the earth, fornication, uncleanness, inordinate affection, evil concupiscence, and covetousness, which is idolatry. For which things' sake the wrath of God cometh on the children of disobedience, in the which ye also walked some time when ye lived in them. But now ye also put off all these, anger, wrath, malice, blasphemy, filthy communication out of your mouth. Lie not one to another, seeing that ye have put off the old man with his deeds, and have put on the new man, which is renewed in knowledge after the image of him that created him. Where there is neither Greek nor Jew, circumcision nor uncircumcision, barbarian, Scythian, bond nor free, but Christ is all and in all. Put on, therefore, as the elect of God, holy and beloved, bowels of mercies, kindness, humbleness of mind, meekness, long-suffering, forbearing one another and forgiving one another, if any man have a quarrel against any. Even as Christ forgave you, so also do ye. And above all these things, put on charity, which is the bond of perfectness. And let the peace of God rule in your hearts, to the which also ye are called in one body, and be ye thankful. Let the word of Christ dwell in you richly in all wisdom, teaching and admonishing one another in psalms and hymns and spiritual songs, singing with grace in your hearts to the Lord. And whatsoever ye do in word or deed, do all in the name of the Lord Jesus, giving thanks to God and the Father by him. Wives, submit yourselves unto your own husbands, as it is fit in the Lord. Husbands, love your wives, and be not bitter against them. Children, obey your parents in all things, for this is well-pleasing unto the Lord. Fathers, provoke not your children to anger, lest they be discouraged. Servants, obey in all things your masters according to the flesh, not with eye service as men pleasers, but in singleness of heart, fearing God. And whatsoever ye do, do it heartily, as to the Lord, and not unto men, knowing that of the Lord ye shall receive the reward of the inheritance, for ye serve the Lord Christ. But he that doeth wrong shall receive for the wrong which he hath done, and there is no respect of persons. Chapter 4. Masters, give unto your servants that which is just and equal, knowing that ye also have a master in heaven. Continue in prayer, and watch in the same with thanksgiving, withal praying also for us, that God would open unto us a door of utterance to speak the mystery of Christ, for which I am also in bonds, that I may make it manifest as I ought to speak. Walk in wisdom toward them that are without, redeeming the time. Let your speech be alway with grace, seasoned with salt, that ye may know how ye ought to answer every man. All my state shall Tychicus declare unto you, who is a beloved brother and a faithful minister and fellow servant in the Lord, whom I have sent unto you for the same purpose, that he might know your estate and comfort your hearts. With Onesimus, a faithful and beloved brother who is one of you, they shall make known unto you all things which are done here. Aristarchus, my fellow prisoner, saluteth you, and Marcus, sister's son to Barnabas, touching whom ye received commandments, if he come unto you, receive him. And Jesus, which is called Justus, who are of the circumcision. These only are my fellow workers unto the kingdom of God, which have been a comfort unto me. Epaphras, who is one of you, a servant of Christ, saluteth you, always laboring fervently for you in prayers, that ye may stand perfect and complete in all the will of God. For I bear him record that he hath a great zeal for you and them that are in Laodicea and them in Hierapolis. Luke, the beloved physician, and Demas greet you. Salute the brethren which are in Laodicea, and Nymphas, and the church which is in his house. And when this epistle is read among you, cause that it be read also in the church of the Laodiceans, and that ye likewise read the epistle from Laodicea. And say to Archippus, take heed to the ministry which thou hast received in the Lord, that thou fulfill it. The salutation by the hand of me, Paul. Remember my bonds. Grace be with you. Amen. The end of the Epistle of Paul the Apostle to the Colossians. The First Epistle of Paul the Apostle to the Thessalonians. Chapter 1. Paul and Silvanus and Timotheus unto the church of the Thessalonians, which is in God the Father and in the Lord Jesus Christ. Grace be unto you and peace from God our Father and the Lord Jesus Christ. We give thanks to God always for you all, making mention of you in our prayers, remembering without ceasing your work of faith and labor of love and patience of hope in our Lord Jesus Christ in the sight of God and our Father, knowing, brethren, beloved, your election of God. For our gospel came not unto you in word only, but also in power, and in the Holy Ghost, and in much assurance, as ye know what manner of men we were among you for your sake. And ye became followers of us and of the Lord, having received the word in much affliction, with joy of the Holy Ghost, so that ye were ensamples to all that believe in Macedonia and Achaia. For from you sounded out the word of the Lord, not only in Macedonia and Achaia, but also in every place your faith to Godward is spread abroad, so that we need not to speak anything. For they themselves show us what manner of entering in we had unto you, and how ye turned to God from idols to serve the living and true God, and to wait for his Son from heaven, whom he raised from the dead, even Jesus, which delivered us from the wrath to come. Chapter 2. For yourselves, brethren, know our entrance in unto you, that it was not in vain. But even after that we had suffered before, and were shamefully entreated, as ye know, at Philippi, we were bold in our God to speak unto you the gospel of God with much contention. For our exhortation was not of deceit, nor of uncleanness, nor in guile. But as we were allowed of God to be put in trust with the gospel, even so we speak, not as pleasing men, but God, which trieth our hearts. For neither at any time used we flattering words, as ye know, nor a cloak of covetousness, God is witness. Nor of men sought we glory, neither of you nor yet of others, when we might have been burdensome, as the apostles of Christ. But we were gentle among you, even as a nurse cherisheth her children.
3: So being affectionately desirous of you, we were willing to have imparted unto you not the gospel of God only, but also our own souls, because ye were dear unto us. For ye remember, brethren, our labor and travail, for laboring night and day, because we would not be chargeable unto any of you, we preached unto you the gospel of God. Ye are witnesses, and God also, how holily and justly and unblameably we behaved ourselves among you that believe, as ye know how we exhorted and comforted and charged every one of you, as a father doth his children, that ye would walk worthy of God, who hath called you unto his kingdom and glory. For this cause also thank we God without ceasing, because when ye received the word of God which ye heard of us, ye received it not as the word of men, but as it is in truth the word of God, which effectually worketh also in you that believe. For ye, brethren, became followers of the churches of God which in Judea are in Christ Jesus. For ye also have suffered like things of your own countrymen, even as they have of the Jews, who both killed the Lord Jesus and their own prophets, and have persecuted us. And they please not God, and are contrary to all men, forbidding us to speak to the Gentiles that they might be saved, to fill up their sins alway. For the wrath is come upon them to the uttermost. But we, brethren, being taken from you for a short time, in presence, not in heart, endeavored the more abundantly to see your face with great desire. Wherefore we would have come unto you, even I, Paul, once and again, but Satan hindered us. For what is our hope or joy or crown of rejoicing? Are not even ye in the presence of our Lord Jesus Christ at his coming? For ye are our glory and joy. Chapter 3. Wherefore, when we could no longer forbear, we thought it good to be left at Athens alone, and sent Timotheus, our brother and minister of God, and our fellow laborer in the gospel of Christ, to establish you and to comfort you concerning your faith, that no man should be moved by these afflictions. For yourselves know that we are appointed thereunto. For verily, when we were with you, we told you before that we should suffer tribulation, even as it came to pass, and ye know. For this cause, when I could no longer forbear, I sent to know your faith, lest by some means the tempter have tempted you, and our labor be in vain. But now, when Timotheus came from you unto us, and brought us good tidings of your faith and charity, and that ye have good remembrance of us always, desiring greatly to see us, as we also to see you, therefore, brethren, we were comforted over you in all our affliction and distress by your faith. For now we live, if ye stand fast in the Lord. For what thanks can we render to God again for you, for all the joy wherewith we joy for your sakes before our God, night and day praying exceedingly that we might see your face and might perfect that which is lacking in your faith? Now God himself and our Father and our Lord Jesus Christ direct our way unto you, and the Lord make you to increase and abound in love one toward another and toward all men, even as we do toward you, to the end he may establish your hearts unblameable in holiness before God, even our Father, at the coming of our Lord Jesus Christ with all his saints. Chapter 4. Furthermore, then, we beseech you, brethren, and exhort you by the Lord Jesus, that as ye have received of us how ye ought to walk and to please God, so ye would abound more and more. For ye know what commandments we gave you by the Lord Jesus. For this is the will of God, even your sanctification, that ye should abstain from fornication, that every one of you should know how to possess his vessel in sanctification and honor, not in the lust of concupiscence, even as the Gentiles which know not God, that no man go beyond and defraud his brother in any matter, because that the Lord is the avenger of all such, as we also have forewarned you and testified. For God hath not called us unto uncleanness, but unto holiness. He therefore that despiseth not man, but God, who hath also given unto us his Holy Spirit. But as touching brotherly love, ye need not that I write unto you, for ye yourselves are taught of God to love one another. And indeed ye do it toward all the brethren which are in all Macedonia. But we beseech you, brethren, that ye increase more and more, and that ye study to be quiet, and to do your own business, and to work with your own hands, as we commanded you, that ye may walk honestly toward them that are without, and that ye may have lack of nothing. But I would not have you to be ignorant, brethren, concerning them which are asleep, that ye sorrow not, even as others which have no hope. For if we believe that Jesus died and rose again, even so them also which sleep in Jesus will God bring with him. For this we say unto you by the word of the Lord, that we which are alive and remain unto the coming of the Lord shall not prevent them which are asleep. For the Lord himself shall descend from heaven with a shout, with the voice of the archangel, and with the trump of God, and the dead in Christ shall rise first. Then we which are alive and remain shall be caught up together with them in the clouds to meet the Lord in the air, and so shall we ever be with the Lord. Wherefore, comfort one another with these words. Chapter 5. But of the times and the seasons, brethren, ye have no need that I write unto you. For yourselves know perfectly that the day of the Lord so cometh as a thief in the night. For when they shall say, peace and safety, then sudden destruction cometh upon them, as travail upon a woman with child, and they shall not escape. But ye, brethren, are not in darkness, that that day should overtake you as a thief. Ye are all the children of light, and the children of the day. We are not of the night, nor of darkness.
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7: 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He sponsors a celebration of his and his wife Kathy's 48th anniversary on August the 19th. Gary believes that the Lord gave him exactly who he needed when he gave him Kathy. Gary praises the Lord. 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He sponsors in honor of our Lord and Savior Jesus Christ, also in honor of his wife Holly, for 47 years of marriage on August the 11th. 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

It's time now for the Open Bible Hour broadcast with Pastor Jerry Honeycutt of Roan Mountain, Tennessee. And now, Pastor Honeycutt with God's message for today.

and the Word was with God, and the Word was God. The same was in the beginning with God. All things were made by Him, and without Him was not anything made that was made. In Him was life, and the life was the light of men. And the light shineth in darkness, and the darkness comprehended it not. Let's pray together. Father, thank you that you invite us to come, talk to you, to pray, to bring our burdens to you. And Lord, we come today rejoicing because we're your children. Thank you for your grace. Thank you for your mercy. Thank you for even while we were yet in sin that you loved us. And you loved us so much that you gave your darling son that he'd go to the cross and die for my filthy sins. And oh, your righteousness was him being declared on the cross. Oh, Father, thank you for your mercy. Thank you for your love. Thank you for a perfect Savior in Jesus. Lord, thank you for my brothers and sisters in the Lord that even after we got saved, that we could fellowship and love and enjoy being together in the family of God. And oh, what a precious family, God, to be in the body of Christ. I pray, Lord, would you touch each one? Would you bless each one? God, would you draw your people close to you? And these days, may there be an abundant grace for each one to just simply stand for you. Lord, I pray for the many that are sick. I pray for the many that are hurting. I pray for the many that have lost loved ones and those that are lost and wandering out here in this world. And oh, my friend, the sin that they're in. God, would this be the day that they'd stop and realize that Jesus is the only hope and that you want to save them by your marvelous and wonderful grace. Get glory and honor. In Jesus' lovely name we ask it. Amen and amen. This is the Open Bible Hour. And this, Brother Jerry Honeycutt, thank you so much for tuning in. It's so good to be able to continue on for God. Today I want to say, let's open this precious old book, God's precious word. How precious is this Bible to you? You know, our ministry throughout the years has been just getting out the word of God, preaching, proclaiming the word of God, revival meetings, camp meetings, pastoring. But then basically what's it all about? Getting out the word of God. And what's the purpose of it? To grow in the grace and knowledge of the Lord and Savior, Jesus Christ. We want you to know Him. We're opening the greatest book that's ever been written, the Bible. We're going to open to the book of Romans. And we're in chapter 4 and verse number 1. But before we open there, I do want to just take time just for a moment. This is August the 9th. And I want to mention about our VBC Bible Institute. And why is it so important? Because tonight, VBC Bible Institute enters in to the first class of the third year study of the... In other words, VBC Bible Institute is a three-year course. And we're starting off at course number one. What are we going to be offering on fall semester 2018? Old Testament Survey, Pentateuch. The teacher, Dr. Tull Oaks. Class number two, How We Got Our Bible. The instructor and the teacher, Reverend Kenneth Forbes. Class number three, Church Doctrine and Administration, Brother Wynn Greer. These are men of God, love the Lord, and can I say to you, it is all going to be on the internet. Now, used to, all you could do
was just audio and listen. Now you can get on the computer and on our website, and you can turn it on and watch these classes, each teacher, as they teach the Word of God. Now, some of our students they've asked that would there be available a CD? No, there will be a DVD available. We will not be offering cassettes. We will not be offering CDs. There will be no satellite schools. In other words, all students will be on the internet. And we want to help you. The books are available. For instance, Class 1 Old Testament Survey, the book, Explore the Book, we have this available. The Class Number 2, How We Got Our Bible, the book, Understandable History of the Bible, we have that in stock. Church Doctrine Administration, the third class, the book, The Doctrine and Administration of the Church by Paul Jackson, we have that available. If we can help you, you get in touch with us. Our phone number is area code 423-772-3848. Now, all of our students will have by now received your papers, your registration forms. Get that in to us, and if the books, we'll get them to you. And whatever we can do to help you, I want to say this. I apologize that there has been sort of a bump in the road because we've had to go and build a new website and change our domain, and a little bit of confusion, but we're on course, and we're going to be here to help, and we want to help every student we can. God bless you. And if you have any questions, just call, let us know. Now, let's look in the Word of God. In the book of Romans, chapter number 4, in this book, in this section, what is it that God wants to say to our heart? Well, we're talking about the righteousness of God. In other words, what is it? He's going to show us justification. But in chapter 4, here, God's going to take Abraham and let us look at his faith. And it's going to be an illustration of God's righteousness. Not how much righteousness that Abraham. And why Abraham? Well, that's the beginning of the Jewish nation. And look in verse number 1. What shall we say then that Abraham our father? Now remember, the writer of this book is Paul. He's a Jew. He was raised Jewish. He was of the seed. And he boasted in his early part of his life of being a Jew. But he says, what shall we say then that Abraham our father, as pertaining to the flesh, hath found? What is it that Abraham found in his life? Verse 2, that verse 1 was a question. Verse 2, he said, for if Abraham were justified by works, he hath whereof to glory, but not before God. If Abraham, what he found was that his works were so great and wonderful, and...

0: God's word does talk. It does speak. What did the scripture say? Well, it said Abraham believed God. Simple and plain. And it was counted unto him for righteousness. For instance, what was it that Abraham found? He did not boast of his works. He just believed God. Verse number 4. And to him that worketh is the reward not reckoned of grace, but of debt. But to him that worketh not, but believeth on him that justifieth the ungodly, his faith is counted for righteousness. In other words, you can't boast of your works. In other words, to him that worketh not, but believeth, to him that justifieth the ungodly, that's God's part, his faith is counted for righteousness. Verse number 6, the Holy Spirit takes us now and shows us, takes a look at David. Even as David also describeth the blessedness of the man. The man what kind? Unto whom God imputed righteousness without works. What's the continual thought here? You are not righteous before God with your works. It's God's part, believing in him. Verse 7 says, saying, blessed are they whose iniquities are forgiven. Well, who's he talking about here? David. Verse 6, even as David also describeth the blessedness of the man, unto whom God imputeth righteousness without works, saying, blessed are they whose iniquities are forgiven, and whose sins are covered. Blessed is the man to whom the Lord will not impute sin. In other words, the law condemns. God does not impute the law. He declares his righteousness. Now, in verse number 9, what we're going to walk into here is Abraham's faith is apart from circumcision of the Jewish part of the law that they believe. But do you know what it is? It's a simple faith in the Lord. Folks, we're saved by grace through faith in the Lord Jesus Christ. That's our only hope. No other way. Do you know the Lord? Trust him. May God richly bless you. Until next time, God's glory.
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3: 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This is Jimmy Millsaps, pastor of the Grace Tabernacle Baptist Church in Robbinsville, North Carolina. 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

0: And now for part one of the message.
1: Seven, Luke chapter number seven. And I'm not going to be preaching very long tonight or taking much time. I really thought this afternoon I was able to do this, but I'm beginning to question that. You know, an old fellow said one time, said your mind can write checks, your body can't cash. I think I understand what he's talking about. But we'll look here in Luke chapter 7, beginning in verse 41. And we'll read down the rest of the chapter here. And I just want to say a few things that will be brief tonight. And that sometimes maybe the Lord can get our attention without taking too long. Hope he does. Luke 7 and 41, there was a certain creditor which had two debtors. The one owed 500 pence and the other 50. And when they had nothing to pay, he frankly forgave them both. Tell me, therefore, which of them will love him most? Simon said, answered and said, I suppose that he whom he forgave most. And he said unto them, thou hast rightly judged. He turned to the woman and said, Simon, seest thou this woman? I entered into thine house. Thou gavest me no water for my feet, but she hath washed my feet with her tears, wiped them with the hairs of her head. Thou gavest me no kiss, but this woman, since the time I came in, hath ceased to kiss my feet, my head, with oil thou didst not anoint, but this woman hath anointed my feet with ointment. Wherefore I say unto thee, her sins, which are many, are forgiven, for she loved much. But whom little is forgiven, the same loved little. And he said unto her, thy sins are forgiven. They that sat at meat with him began to say within themselves, who is this that forgiveth sins also? And he said to the woman, thy faith hath saved thee. Go in peace. Let's pray. Father, in Jesus' name, thank you for letting us gather tonight. Now, God, we do pray you would bless your word and bless this time together. Thank you, God, for your word tonight. Jesus' name, amen. I want to look at this, and this is the story of Jesus is in the house of the Pharisee. Actually, if you back up here, it tells a little bit about it. But I want to look at these two people here, this Pharisee and this woman, okay? And they're likened to, it said in verse 41, said there was a certain creditor which had two debtors. There are two debtors here. One owed 500 pence and the other 50. And neither one of them had anything to pay. But when they did, he frankly forgave them both. Okay? So I want to back up now with this. And he's been invited to the Pharisee's house. Notice verse 36, and one of the Pharisees desired him that he would eat with him. And he went into the Pharisee's house and sat down to meat. And behold, a woman in the city, which was a sinner, when she knew that Jesus sat at meat at the Pharisee's house, brought an alabaster box of ointment, stood at his feet behind him, weeping, and began to wash his feet with tears, and did wipe them with the hairs of her head, and kissed his feet, and anointed them with the ointment. Now when the Pharisee which had bidden him saw it, he spake within himself, saying, this man, if he were a prophet, would have known who and what manner of woman this is that toucheth him, for she is a sinner. And Jesus answered and said unto him, Simon, I have somewhat to say unto thee. And he said, Master, say on. Then he talks about the creditor that had the two debtors that owed him. Okay, and three simple things tonight. Number one, and that is our perception of Christ will determine how we view ourselves and others. How we view Jesus is going to determine how we view him. You look at these two people here, and they have an entirely different view of Christ. There's two great outcomes here. But it all boils down to how they view Jesus. And this woman, we can see that this woman came. It says here, a woman in the city, which was a sinner, verse 37, when she knew that Jesus sat at meat in the Pharisee's house, brought an alabaster box of ointment and stood at his feet behind him, weeping, and began to wash his feet with tears, and did wipe them with the hairs of her head, and kissed his feet, and anointed them with the ointment. You know what she's doing? She's worshiping him. She is worshiping God. Now, and this leads me to believe that she'd actually maybe been saved before this happened, right soon before this. Because she comes to him now, she's not trying to buy her way but bringing that ointment. But she's just coming and with a heart of gratitude, and she's focused on him and who he is here, and she this is an act of worship. Now this is not Mary of Bethany, but this is a different story here. And she comes and she's just at his feet, and she's kissing his feet and worshiping him and drying his feet with her hair and anointing with oil here, and all this is going on. And you know why she's doing it? Because she knows who he is. This is the Savior. This is the Lord. And he's forgiven her, evidently. He's forgiven, because he talks about this. When he goes back, he says, now, both of them were forgiven. Which one loves him the most? Well, she's come. This is an act of gratitude for what God has already done in her life. And so but she's just really focused on Christ and praising him, worshiping him. Amen? Yeah. But now the Pharisee, look at him. A totally different thing here. Back up in verse 36. Now it says, as Pharisee desired that he would eat with him, he went to the Pharisee's house and sat down to meat. So he's invited him to come in, but when she starts doing this, he looks, and the Bible said in verse 39, when the Pharisee which had bidden him saw it, when he saw this woman worshiping him, when he saw this woman coming in, and washing his feet with her tears and drying with her hair and all this. And he said, this man, he said within himself, he don't speak out loud, he says within himself, saying, this man, if he were a prophet, would have known who and what manner of woman this is that toucheth him, for she is a sinner. So what the Pharisee says is, he said, this man. He doesn't identify him as the Lord. And then he goes on to say, if he were a prophet. He's saying, not only he's denying he's the Son of God, he's denying he's even a prophet. See that? He said, if he's real, if he knew who she was, then he would have known that. Then if he was real, he'd know who this woman is, what manner of this woman is that touches him, for she is a sinner. So there's two entirely different perceptions of Christ, these two people. One of them sees him as the Lord, as the Savior that's forgiven. The other sees him as just a man, not even a prophet. Now, I want to say this. Their perception of Christ determined how they looked at other people, and it determined how they looked at themselves. Okay? Simon here, as he invites him into his home and has him there, I was looking at this thinking, well, here, that's a good thing. He's invited. At least he want him there. But did he really want him there? What did he bring him in for? And I think that's revealed here in the story, because Jesus, as he begins to talk to him, he tells him, he said, now listen, this woman here said, when I come in your house, he said, when I came in, said, I entered into thy house, thou gavest me no water to wash my feet. And that was customary. If you invite somebody in your home, you gave them water to wash their feet. None for him. Okay? And he said, thou gavest me no kiss. If you had somebody of as important as envisioned you, or some company as special, you would kiss them. They give him no kiss. And you would normally anoint their head with oil, but she didn't, or he didn't. And so what he did, he invited him into his home. He invited him into his home, but denied him just courtesy. So why does he have him there? What is he there for? Could it not? Is it not that he might trick him? He might bring him in here like all the rest of the Pharisees, and they might find fault with him, might find something wrong. I think that's what's going on probably. But because of his, the way he perceived Christ, the way he looked at Christ caused him to miss a couple things. One, she's a sinner, but he needed to understand this. Everybody's a sinner. Yes, he's a sinner, but God loves sinners. Christ loves sinners. Christ cares about sinners. Yeah. That man missed that. But not only that, but he didn't see himself as a sinner. He didn't see, because Jesus, whenever he talked to him, you look at what he said. He said, now, this fellow had two debtors here, and he one owes him 50, one owes him 500. He forgave them both. He said, which one will love him most? Look on 43, how he answered. Simon answered and said, I suppose.
0: 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We hope it was a blessing to you, and we hope you'll tune in next time for the Bible Believers Broadcast. 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If you'd like to call us, our number is 828-479-8857. 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
2: 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This is Pastor Stephen Aldridge. Thank you so much for joining us today. If you don't have a home church, we'd love to have you. We're located at 145 2nd Street, Greenville, South Carolina, 29605 Conestoga.

0: Now let's go to the First Baptist Church of Conesty with part four of this week's message.
1: All right, watch this. Look at verse number 10. Not only did he say we deceive ourselves in verse 8, truth is not innocent in verse 8, but look what the next verse 10 says. He said, then if we say that we have not sinned, you ready? We make him a liar. You ever heard something before, and when you heard it, you knew, well, if that person said it, it's true. Can I say this? If God said it, it's true. Ready? Genesis 1:1. In the beginning, God created the heavens and the earth. Now, how I know it's true? Because God said it. Amen. Are you listening? God said it. Here's what he said. He said, if you say that you've not sinned, he said, we make him a liar. So God says, now what up? Both of us can't be telling the truth. You ever got your kids down and said, all right, who broke it or who did it or whatever? And you got multiple stories. And this person will live, you know, so at our house it was this. It was Haven, you'll be Haven and Seth, okay? And so Haven's, you know, she'll go through some kind of something. She would pout. And Haven would shed some tears, trying to work on our sympathy. But it was still a lie. With Seth, Dad, you're not going to believe it. UFOs, they came by. They lifted the roof off the house. They put a dinosaur in the house. The dinosaur, I was fighting it off. And as I fought it off, I accidentally broke the lamp. But thank God, Daddy, your children are here. I love you. Now, watch this. Both of them can't be right. And when it becomes between God and man, it doesn't matter how many men, they're all wrong and God is right. And that's why it's always the safest place for the believer to always side with God when it comes to right and wrong. So he said, you make him a liar. I'm going somewhere, stay with me. Then, here's what he testifies about. He said, I'm going to tell you where that comes from. We make him a liar and his word is not in us. The more the word gets in me, I don't just come and see it, but I really listen to the word and I read the word of God, and I got that good steady diet of sheep food, the word of God. And I get that book in me. And I tell you what it does. I don't really have time to worry about whether or not Miss Shannon's right. I don't have time to worry about whether or not this person. No, because the more that word I get in me, the more I see how unchristlike I am. Amen. Hey, but thank God. But the evidence of Christian growth, spiritual growth, is not, help me right here. It's not just about how many Bibles we own. It's not just about, Brother Eddie, here's what we get, Independent Fundamental, King James, Bible Believing, Banana Pudding Baptist, say. It's not just about how much preaching I can take. It's about, can I hear it? And am I willing to make a beeline to that altar and get something right with God? I don't want to ever get cold toward the word of God. I want my heart to stay tender. I want the word to get in me to make me more like him. Okay? So he deals with our consecration. Look at verse 9. There's a choice to be made. Look at how he starts verse 9. Now, he said this several times. Back in verse 6, he said if. Verse 8, if. Or excuse me, verse 7, but if. Verse 8, if. Verse 9, if. Verse 10, if. It really boils down to two categories of ifs. First, there's a choice to make. If I will confess. So there's three words I need to identify. One, there's the word confess. That means to acknowledge. It means to make a covenant. It means to agree with God. It means to call it the same thing God calls it. You know, the first step, and you got something in your heart that shouldn't be there, is just agree with God that it shouldn't be there. See, I have my pet sins. And when God gets to deal with my pet sin, I'll say, well, why don't you go over and tell Brother Eric how wrong he is? because in my eyes, this isn't so bad, right? Here's what I'm not doing. I'm not calling my sin the same thing that God calls it. So when I confess, when I'm doing, I am agreeing with God what this is. Now, I'm going to be honest with you, there are some times, and y'all have been, you have no idea just how lenient you've been, because I've been in some places where I did this, and I'm telling you, I made lifetime enemies. And that is this, is that it, especially, now I'm doing a little bit better, but calling people by the wrong name. Jacob and Caleb, bless your hearts. Them poor boys, I started to confuse them about who they were. Their mama wasn't even sure. Somebody help me. But I've been in some places, you know, and of course, Miss Shannon, I always say this, I was praying for her grandparents that had been passed away and all this kind of stuff and get back and things. And but I've been, Brother Gummins, I've been some places and called somebody the wrong name. I was in a meet one time and I called a brother and I called him brother. And he said, that's doctor. Sorry, doctor. What's doctor? Somebody help me. Some people get offended. I wonder if God gets offended that we don't call things by the same name that he calls it. Brother Jim, I grew up, so it's Kenny, Mike, Jimbo, my brother that's passed, then me, and then Brittany. So mama gets mad and she just goes to hollering names. Or she's trying to get one. I didn't mind if she called me Jimbo. I didn't mind if she called me Kenny. I didn't mind if she called me Mike. Brittany, hello? One girl. But if you raise that many youngins, I guess that's okay to say wrong. I'm just saying, real confession says, okay, Lord, I'm going to quit petting this thing. I'm going to quit coddling it. I'm going to call it what you call it, sin. Because if I will do that, there's some help on the way. Now watch it. He said, if we confess our sin, what is he? He is faithful, trustworthy, true. Hallelujah. If I will confess, I can trust him. Watch this. He's faithful and what? Just, equitable, innocent, holy. I want the path of righteousness. I want to be holy. I want to be like him. Step number one is confess. In other words, I'm going to agree. I'm going to confess. Okay, now think about this. He is going to deal with me in a way that will be holy. It'll be right. And you ready? It'll be restoring. Now, I'll be honest, if you put your child in our care, we do our best to watch them and don't do this and this and those. We do that. But the best disciplinarian for any child is their own parent, right? If I'm walking by and Josh is doing something wrong and his daddy's beside of him, I'm not going to snatch Josh up and just go to wailing on him. Because I know Brother Gomez, he'll jump in there too. It'll be a double whammy. Well, here's what parents, and there's that line. But parents have that desire to teach and to restore. It's wrong. You did wrong. And here's why I said that. The Lord, when the Lord deals with me, and I confess, I agree with him and get it right, the next time I go to him in prayer, he never says, remember what you did the other day? He never says, when I'm confessing, I've got that thing right. He never says, you ain't got no business singing Amazing Grace. It's not what he does. Because he has a desire to restore. He has a desire to help. Hey, man, nobody loves me like he loves me. No, there is no greater father than him. But I don't get that if I keep arguing. No, it's okay. It's not going to hurt me. But oh, that freedom and that liberty when you agree with him. Remains. Well, so now I confess, and as a believer, I have to keep on confessing. You say, Brother Hunt, I feel like God's always dealing with me about something, and I'm always having to go to altar and get that thing right. One of the greatest marks that you've been born again, that you've repented, as Brother Billy Mitchell said, one of the greatest marks of repentance is that you keep on repenting. So then he adds that. So there's two sides to every if. What if I don't confess my sin? What if I don't do that? My prayers are hindered. My joy gets smothered. My worship is missing. My peace is taken away. And ultimately, I am inviting God to deal with me in a different way than he had intentions to the first time. So, I grew up, Daddy only had to do this one time. One time. There's only one time that I remember Daddy calling me out, straightening me out from the pulpit. One was enough. So my mama told me, don't do this. You know, but I didn't listen when it was just me and her. So now that thing got brought out. It's hard to be the cool cat when you over there and your daddy calls you out from the pulpit. That's right. Come on now. And God says, no, I want you to come to me. I want you to agree with me. I want you to confess this thing, and you're going to find out that I am faithful and just. I am faithful, and I will do right by your wrongdoing. Amen.
2: That's all the time we have for today. We pray that we've been a blessing to you. Thank you so much for listening. 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

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Thank you so much for tuning in today. 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
1: Listen, I'm just walking in the Spirit of God.
2: Sure.
1: Yeah. I'm just walking in the Spirit tonight.
2: That's right.
1: Hey, I'm walking in the Spirit. I'm getting low, Lord.
2: Yeah.
1: I'm getting kind of weak. You got any encouragement for me?
2: Yeah. Just boy, I'm the lifter of thy head.
1: Hey. Hey, what about this? I'm here for you.
2: Yeah, amen.
1: Lord, I just don't feel like I just can't seem like I can feel you anymore. Hello? Walking in the Spirit's a whole lot better than walking out of the Spirit.
2: That's right.
1: Now watch this. Now come back over here to this text. Watch this. Look at the text with me right here. Notice what verse number 16 says. Walk in the Spirit and ye shall not. Come on, help me out.
2: Fulfill the lust of
1: the flesh. You know what the lust of the flesh is? It's a longing, especially for that which is forbidden.
2: Right.
1: Walking in the Spirit of God.
2: Yeah.
1: Watch what happens. Hey, man, that guy comes up. I'm sorry, man. I can't. I'm hanging out with Jesus.
2: Amen.
1: You just, look, you just crushed the lust of the flesh right there because you stayed with the Spirit of God. Amen. What about this? Hey, man. Hey, look at that girl over there. I can't, man. I'm hanging out with Jesus. Hey, right? Hey, we want you to go to this drunken party. I'm sorry. Can't. I got church tonight. I'm hanging out with Jesus.
2: Amen, preacher.
1: Look, this is just what happened. Listen, I ask our boys this question. When do you become an alcoholic? They said, or how do you become an alcoholic? They said, one sip. I said, well, that's pretty easy, isn't it? If you don't want to be an alcoholic, guess what you don't do? Don't sit. Hey, they offer it to you. You say, hey, I can't. I'm hanging out with Jesus. And they're going to run away from you, buddy. They ain't going to understand none of that. And you just, look at what you just did. You walked in the Spirit of God, and you just crushed alcoholism in your life. Think about it for just a minute. No, the devil's going to come back and say, hey, man, look at that old girl over at the workplace. Oh, I'm sorry. I'm married. I'm walking with Jesus.
2: Amen, preacher.
1: Hello? You just crushed adultery. You know why? Look, y'all understand what's happening right here, right? Love. Love. I love this fellowship more than I love the world.
2: Amen.
1: You know what's wrong with our churches? We're loving the world more than we love this fellowship.
2: That's right, brother.
1: And the world is ripping us apart, ripping families apart, tearing homes down, causing them to be addicted.
2: Yeah.
1: But I think I'll go watch me a movie now. And I ain't got time to read my Bible, but I'm going to go watch this movie now. Nah, I'm okay. I think I'll just go hang out with Jesus.
2: Amen, preacher.
1: Man, this is easy to do on stage. A whole lot harder to do at the house.
2: Right.
1: Amen. But I want you to see what it's like to walk in the Spirit. He said that if you walk in the Spirit, you shall not fulfill the lust of the flesh, that longing, that desire, them things that you shouldn't be doing. That forbidden thing. He's saying to you, he said, hey man, if you'll love Jesus, if you'll walk in the Spirit of God, you ain't going to have a problem with all the rest of this. Now watch what he says over here. Keep going. Keep going. Verse number 17. For the flesh lusteth against the Spirit. Wait a minute. Hold on. How could that be? I got to read that again, right? Did y'all get that? Are y'all looking at your Bibles? Look at what he said. For the flesh lusteth against the Spirit, and the Spirit against the flesh. That sounds like there's a war going on. Come here, Chad. I'll let you be the devil. Look, for the flesh lusteth against the Spirit, and the Spirit against the flesh. And these are contrary, the one to the other, so that ye cannot do the things that... Come on. That ye would. I tell you what, this is what I hear. When they get saved, they always say, praise God, I'm going to go do the, I'm going to change the world. The world's going to be changed because I got saved. Yes, wait. You ain't saved. I've heard them so boastfully proud say that they're going to go out and change the world. They're going to be great people. And right, listen, when you get saved, there's an excitement that comes along with it, and you feel like you can walk over and swing over hell on a popsicle stick, amen, and look at the devil and laugh in his face and say, I'm not going to hell. And then 20 minutes later, you're like, oh, boy, what have I done? Why? Because we're in the flesh. Can I just tell y'all something? I've been saved by the grace of God. This old flesh is still flesh. This old flesh, still man is tempted. This old flesh still likes the world, amen. Still, this old flesh still is attracted to those things. But guess what? I'm going to tell you something. There's a spirit that worketh in me, amen. I'm so thankful tonight that I can walk in the Spirit of God and not have to go out there and not have to find my pleasure out there. But we've got an enemy. Walking in the Spirit. I'm walking with the Lord. I'm going to church. Listen, me and the Lord, we're hanging out. But there's a flesh that's fighting against me. There's a flesh fighting against me. There's a flesh fighting against me. Praise God. It's warring. It's warring. Hey, look there. Shiny new truck.
2: Stay with me.
3: And it's a Ford, too.
1: Hold on, man. Wait a minute, God. Let me hear what he's got to say. Yes, I do. Oh. Really? Where do I sign? How much is this going to cost me? If I get this job or if I get this truck, I'm going to have to work more. I'm tired of riding around in junk in here. Sorry, God. I got to work this Sunday. I got paid for my truck. Mm-hmm. But you wouldn't believe it, God. How wonderful it's been riding air conditioned, heated seats. Do you even know, man, that thing's got cooling seats too. You wouldn't believe how wonderful it is. But I got to work this Sunday. Hey. A little bit on down in there. About 4 years in. Old truck tears up. I got to take it to the dealership. Man, I wish I'd never bought that truck. Got me in debt. Hadn't work overtime. Kept me out of church. Won't mess the way things used to be. I want God to speak to me no more. Man, I wish I could just talk to the Lord. I wish I could feel God again. You know what? I bet I need to go. I tell you what, I'm tired of feeling like this. I want something new. Maybe I'll just go buy a motorcycle too. Amen.
3: Red Harley Davidson.
1: Red. Mm-hmm. Woo. I bet it's going to make me feel better.
3: Oh, yeah. You get on that road.
1: You say Harley?
3: Harley.
1: Ooh, what color?
3: Red.
1: Oh, red.
3: That's
1: a
3: truck.
1: Mm, oh. I mean, do you sell a trailer to go with it?
3: Sure enough, we got all that.
1: Is that right? Well, praise God. Where do I sign?
3: You're right there on that.
1: I can see that, man. Me pulling that. Oh, man, yeah, listen, you got me, man. Hold on, boy, it's going to be so much fun.
3: Put Shasha on the back of, there you go.
1: Mm-hmm. Well, boy, me and the wind. I can feel that wind going through my hair. Wait a minute. Hold on. I think I got a helmet on, I can't tell. Boy, this is awesome. And I miss God. You know, we used to go to church on Sunday. And we used to, on Wednesday night, I used to read my Bible in the mornings. And I used to have fellowship with God. And I just wish I could feel God again.
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6: With SRN News, I'm Bob Agnew in Washington. There's some concern being raised from parents and some doctors over new White House directive when it comes to vaccinations. We get an update from correspondent Lisa Dwyer.
7: Earlier this week, President Trump said the plan is to separate childhood vaccinations.
8: At 1 year, you should have five separate visits for vaccines rather than getting them all in the same day.
7: Health experts say vaccination rates are likely to fall because parents will need to take children to more appointments. There is also concern over the financial cost. Vaccine makers will need to build new manufacturing plants capable of producing millions of extra doses. Individual shots have not been marketed separately in the U.S. for decades. I'm Lisa Dwyer.
6: Under the executive order, federal officials are instructed to develop within 90 days plans for breaking up the MMR shot and spacing out other vaccines as well. Also at SRNNews.com, White House Press Secretary Karoline Leavitt says she's leaving her post to spend more time raising her small family, a two-year-old boy and a little girl 3 months old now, who she stepped away to have earlier this year. She is expected to remain a close advisor, though, to the president. Here's correspondent Laura Winters.
9: With news, Karoline Leavitt is leaving her post in the Trump administration as White House Press Secretary. Names being floated as to who might replace her. Reportedly on the list, Alina Haba, the former acting U.S. attorney for New Jersey, Breitbart Washington bureau chief Matthew Boyle, and Katie Miller, a former aide to Elon Musk at Doge and the wife of Deputy Chief of Staff for Policy Stephen Miller. Also in the mix, Principal Deputy Press Secretary Anna Kelly.
6: That is Laura Winters reporting. The dog days of summer are taking a bite out of Europeans this year. Large parts of Western Europe sweltering as Britain and France experience their fifth heat wave of the season. This is SRN News. Should children be banned from using social media? Michael Harrington has a report for us.
10: The Pew Research Center has been asking American adults, and 56% say yes, they would support a ban on social media for anyone under the age of 16. 21% oppose the ban. The rest of respondents can't make up their minds. The Pew poll also finds that strong support for keeping children off social media exists amongst men and women, young and old, parents and the childless, and both Republicans and Democrats. Michael Harrington reporting.
6: International Christian Concern is sounding the alarm about the plight of believers in Syria. The Muslim insurgent group that drove dictator Bashar Assad from power continues consolidating its grip on the country. ICC says concerns about religious restrictions have increased as the government has introduced policies influenced by conservative Islamic norms. Many Syrian Christians view those measures as warning signs of a broader shift toward Muslim conservatism. This is SRN News. Here's Rich Thomason with the Midday Wall Street Business Report.
11: On the heels of yesterday's report on consumer prices in July, today there's another indication that inflation is easing. The Labor Department reports a rise in producer prices. Prices at the wholesale level slowed last month, rising 4.7% in July from a year ago. It's down from a much larger 5.5% increase in June. Tech shares continue to climb despite a 6% drop for Cisco Systems after it posted fourth quarter financial results. The company did beat expectations, and its sales have surged on demand for artificial intelligence, but investors may be taking profits with the company's stock already up 61% this year. AI stocks have been volatile recently. Investors want to see proof that big spending by tech companies will pay off. For the Wall Street Business Report, I'm Rich Thomason.
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12: 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He sponsors a celebration of his and his wife Kathy's 48th anniversary on August the 19th. Gary believes that the Lord gave him exactly who he needed when he gave him Kathy. 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

0: Hello, this is Pastor Doug Benton right here at Tabernacle Baptist Church in Greenville, South Carolina. 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
1: This is Kathy Sanney, and as director of Tabernacle Children's Home, we look forward to what the Lord is going to do here. 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

It's time now for A Walk Down Memory Lane, the program dedicated to the great gospel songs of yesteryear. During the next half hour, you can hear the Christian classics that never get old. So brush the dust off that Bible and put on your shoes for A Walk Down Memory Lane.

as we do every weekday along about the same time with some great old-fashioned gospel favorites. Well, today on the program, featuring music, some good songs, some great old favorites, but all sung by one group. That's the group that we started with, the Foundation Quartet. Now, I tell you what, these guys, when they were recording, they really did a great job on a lot of these great old songs. So I hope you've got your walking shoes on and are ready to go the distance with me today. But if you don't have your walking shoes on, or maybe they walked off on you again, or, well, maybe the dog ate them, well, you don't have to worry about a thing other than eventually getting a new pair of walking shoes, because today you can just let old John Henry do the walking for you, as I do every day on a walk down memory lane. And please don't forget, this program, this music segment, does come your way every weekday at the same time with some great old-fashioned gospel favorites. So today, some good songs by the Foundation Quartet. So let's continue on now. I know what you really want to hear is more good music. So let's hear the Foundation Quartet, Living in Canaan Now.

And an a cappella arrangement of Old Ship of Zion by the Foundation Quartet, the group that we've been featuring on today's Friday edition of WTBI's Walk Down Memory Lane. Before the Old Ship of Zion, we heard The Longer I Serve Him. And we only have time for one more song on the program today. However, I do hope you will join me again tomorrow. I plan to be with you. You can join me twice. First of all, in the morning, I plan to be with you for a segment called The Morning Get Together. And at about 9:45, somewhere in there, I will be announcing the birthdays and wedding anniversaries, Lord willing. 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I think they're great. I really do, and I think most of you do as well. Let's close out with another great old favorite of many, their arrangement of He'll Hold to My Hand. Once again, the Foundation Quartet to close out the program today.

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1: Welcome to the Patriot Pulpit's daily walk through the Word, helping you thrive as a Christian and as a citizen. I'm Brian Coates, and I hope you're having a wonderful day today, and we're going to be in Isaiah chapter 40 and verse number 8. The grass withereth, the flower fadeth, but the word of our God shall stand forever. That is an absolutely amazing verse. I was digging through Isaiah, trying to figure out, there's so much in Isaiah that I could talk about. It's a massive book full of prophecy, full of the character of God, full of great details about life that are just so beneficial. But when I came across this verse, I had no doubt this is where we needed to land today. The grass withereth. What does that mean? Well, it's seasonal. The grass withers. There's going to come a time where either because of the lack of rain or even just winter season approaching in life at times that the grass does fade. It stops growing until the next spring season. It stops growing until it warms back up. It stops growing until it rains. And then it says the flower fadeth. Well, there's multiple reasons for that. I mean, you can bring a flower out of the sun and it will fade away in the darkness. You can withhold water from a flower and it will fade away. You can abuse a flower. You can set a flower in the wind and it will fade away. There's all kinds of things that cause a flower to fade. It fades, the scent of it gets weaker and the sight of it gets grotesque almost when it fades away. But in contrast to those two things, Isaiah tells us that the word of our God shall stand forever. In contrast to the grass having a season of withering and the flower having seasons of fading, now, there are times that the grass will wither, but it'll come back. Okay? And unless it's completely dead, it'll wither away. And there are times that it does die out completely. No doubt about that. When you look at this word withereth, it means to make dry, to be dried up, to be without moisture, to make dry, to even show that it's dry, to have an expression of dryness from looking at it. You can say, well, that's dry. It's withering away. And you put some rain on it, some good season to it, bring a good season around to that grass, and it'll perk back up at times. Sometimes it just dies out. Flower, though, same way. I've watched my wife take plants and flowers that are just absolutely fading, and she can bring them back. But then there's sometimes it's gone too far, and they end up going, and you know, be cast out, thrown out. There are times that the grass, it fades to the point of just having to till it up and dig it up and try again with new grass. But when you contrast that with the Word of God, the Word of our God shall stand forever. Oh, there's lots of gods out there. Yeah, please understand that, you know, they'll give you the words of Buddha, and they'll give you the words of Muhammad, and they'll give you the words of Joseph Smith. And those words will fade. Those words will wither. But the word of our God shall stand forever, meaning to say that whether you're looking at it today, whatever your calendar date is today, and no matter what the season is, spring, summer, fall, or winter, no matter what day of the week it is, no matter what month of the year it is, you can look at your day right now and know that the word of God is here. And you can go back in time as far as you want to, and you'll find God speaking. And you can go as far as you want to in the future, and you'll find that John 1 says, in the beginning was the Word. And you go all the way to the end of time, and you'll still find the Word of God, because this verse says, it shall stand forever. Well, that grass will fall over, and that plant will slump over. It'll fall. But the Word of God shall stand forever. Interesting, this word stand means to rise up, to stand up, to become powerful. to come on the scene. In other words, that flower and that grass, it'll come out of the ground, but it'll fall away. The Word of God won't. It means to maintain itself. The Word of God will stand by itself. It means to be established, confirmed. It means to be fixed and valid and proven and fulfilled and persistent. It means to be ratified by whom? Well, by God. It means to raise itself up. It means to carry out and to give an effect to. The Word of our God shall stand forever. You look at the word of man, it'll fade like a flower. It'll wither like the grass. But God's word will never, ever fade away. I've been around a lot of people around the world that don't have a Bible. I've been around a lot of people that don't have access to a Bible. I've been around a lot of people that there's no Bible in their language, or at least no completed Bible in their language. And there was one particular instance where I took a load of gospel tracts over to Denmark, to a small community on the west side of the nation of the peninsula of Denmark. And I had a suitcase full of gospel tracts. And I came off the airplane into the baggage claim area, and one of the security guards had taken my suitcase and had strode the gospel tracts all over the baggage claim, laughing about it. And everybody walked out. I gathered all those tracts back together and got on a train, went to the festival where we were passing out tracts. I believe with all my heart that those tracts from the airport to the train station to the festival, I believe that those seeds are scattered all through there. And maybe in heaven, in the future, I'll bump into somebody from Denmark that received a gospel tract. Because the Word of God shall stand forever. Thank you, Lord, for your Word. Help us to stand upon it as it stands for truth and righteousness and holiness in these days. In Jesus' name, amen and amen. Thank you for joining us for the Patriot Pulpit's Daily Walk Through the Word. Our email address is patriotpulpit@gmail.com.

0: Hello, this is Pastor Doug Benton right here at Tabernacle Baptist Church in Greenville, South Carolina. And we are coming to you today with a need for our Tabernacle Children's Home. Our mission has always been to provide a safe, loving, and faith-centered environment for children who have nowhere else to turn. Since 1962, Tabernacle Children's Home has given a secure place for children to grow, learn, and experience God's love. Our current facility is now not in compliance with many codes. 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A project of this magnitude requires partnership from many. Your generous gift will translate into walls, rooms, and a foundation of stability. 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
3: Hey, we thank you for tuning in to Psalms 31 and verse 3 today. And it says, "For thou art my rock and my fortress." Then here comes that word, therefore, because of that, okay, for thy name's sake, lead me and guide me. Amen. And I want to say, because the Lord is my rock and because the Lord is my fortress, amen, I want him to lead me and to guide me for his name's sake. That's my desire, and the God of heaven knows that is my desire. Can I ask a question? What is your desire? Is your desire to live your life every day the way you want to, go where you want to, do what you want to, and not consult God at all during the day, not in a prayer closet talking to God and on the behalf of your family and your church and lost loved ones and the community around you and the people that you work with? You want to do all that on your own? You got your own agenda? Huh? If you're living according to your own agenda, it's not going to work. God's not getting any honor and glory out of you, okay? So we want him to help us live by faith, and we want him to help us live in wisdom, amen. And the goodness of him, praise God, we know comes from the fact that he loves us, hallelujah. And he bled and died for us, amen. And hey, the big picture is he's coming back to get his bride, amen. Are you part of it? Are you ready to go? Amen. I mean, when the Lord comes back, it's going to be time, and we're going to have that big gotta go, and we're going to have to leave out of here. But there's going to be some, listen, there's going to be some going to be left behind. They're not going. They're not leaving this old sin-cursed world. They're not saved. They don't know the Lord. Huh? They've played church all their life. And the Lord's going to come back and get his bride, and they're not going to be part of it. They're going to be left behind, amen, to suffer the consequences. I don't want to suffer the consequences. Praise God, I want to enjoy the trip. I want to enjoy heaven. I want to enjoy my Lord and my Savior, Jesus Christ. I want to enjoy the one who bled and died for me. Don't you? Hey, amen, think about what all he's done for us. And then I think about what have I done for him. And I do know what I need to do for him, and I never can do too much for him. Oh, my. I could never do enough to repay what he's done for me. Amen. Thank you, Jesus. Thank you, good Lord. Amen for saving Gary Gwynn. Thank you. I give you all the honor and glory for that. Thank you so much. Thank you so much for giving me, amen, salvation, full and free, and eternal life. Thank God, hallelujah. I say amen to that. You ought to say amen to that, Gordon. Amen. Thank God he's the one that can guide us, amen, in the way that we need to take. Hey, do you know where you're going in your life? Maybe someone's troubled and you're listening to this. You know what I'd do? I'd get in Psalm 31:3 and read it and say, okay, Lord, I do know you're my rock. I do know you're my fortress. And I want to say this. I want to lift up your name, and I want you to guide me. As of right now, that's what I want you to do. Lead me and guide me in faith and wisdom and the way that I need to take. Sometimes, folk, you just need to make your mind up. It ain't about you. It's about God. Amen. Time's come and gone. God bless you. Gotta go.
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1: With SRN News, I'm Bob Agnew in Washington. There's some concern coming now from parents and doctors over a new White House directive on vaccinations. The new rules call for separating combination shots for childhood vaccines, including the measles, mumps, and rubella, or MMR vaccine, into separate injections. That's something manufacturers have not done for decades, so they would need to retool to be able to create the individual vaccines. Also, appointments for that and other vaccinations can be a lot more complicated for parents. Democrats are meeting to plot a way forward toward this year's midterm elections.
2: The Democratic National Committee is expected to vote at its summer meeting in Austin, Texas, on their 2028 presidential primary calendar, charting a path ahead as the party's voters oscillate between progressive and more moderate candidates. With a vote on the new primary order that front-loads states with more diverse populations, the group is also convening at a time of internal turmoil, with some members calling for DNC Chairman Ken Martin to be replaced. Critics have questioned Martin's leadership decisions and the party's fundraising, which lags well behind Republicans just months before the crucial upcoming midterms. I'm Lisa Dwyer.
1: Heat waves are striking both France and England for a fifth time this summer.
3: Temperatures are expected to hit 100 degrees in certain parts of England, and in France, temperatures may reach as high as 104 degrees. Added to that, drought conditions are spreading, having an impact on crops and water resources. And then there's the concern over wildfires. Britain's Prime Minister, Andy Burnham.
4: The big risk in terms of risk to the wider regions across the country is the risk of wildfires.
3: Karen Shamas, London.
1: This is SRN News. Cohabitation is becoming the norm in this country. Correspondent Michael Harrington reports.
5: The Pew Research Center reports that 77% of all American adults in their 30s or 40s have lived together with a romantic partner without the benefit of marriage. 37% have done so more than once. And the percentages hold remarkably steady across various racial groups and educational cohorts. Cohabitation has simply become normalized across the nation. Pew also reports that most cohabiting relationships last about 18 months. Michael Harrington reporting.
1: By many measures, Americans are growing less religious these days. Since 2007, the percentage of people who pray every day has dropped now. The religiously unaffiliated have grown to 29%. But those numbers can distract from just how much faith still matters in American public life, much more so than in places like Western Europe, despite its similar religious roots. This is SRN News. There's a new poll out about whose kids are participating the most in organized sports these days.
6: About half of U.S. families who answered the survey said their children in K through 12 play a structured sport. But for families earning at least $100,000 a year, 70% of those families said their kids play organized sports. And it was 40% for families with a lower household income. The findings suggest that although parents see their children's participation in sports as important, the out-of-pocket expenses can be significant. About two-thirds of parents with at least one child in organized sports estimated that they spend about $2,000 a year on equipment, fees, training, and travel. I'm Donna Water.
1: Also at SRNnews.com, White House Press Secretary Karoline Leavitt says she's leaving her post to spend more time with family. Leavitt has two children, a two-year-old son and a three-month-old daughter. More on these stories at SRNnews.com.
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He sponsors in celebration of he and his wife's Kathy's 48th anniversary on August 19th. Gary believes that the Lord gave him exactly who he needed when he gave him Kathy. 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Looking at our weather currently, it is 91 degrees with a 30% chance of showers and thunderstorms, mainly after 5 p.m., but mostly sunny and hot with a high near 95, and tonight, partly cloudy with a low around 75 degrees. 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
2: 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I'm Brother Ricky Cawthorn, and I welcome you to today's Gospel Pulpit radio broadcast. I trust our broadcast will be a real blessing. And now let's come and dine around the Word of God together.

And I welcome you to the Gospel Pulpit for Thursday, August the 13th. And it's certainly a joy to be with you on this great Thursday. I hope you're having a good day in the Lord. And I know there's many people out there listening. Some of you sick. Some of you having troubles. You'd never tell me some of you's lost. You need to be saved. And let me tell you that Jesus loves you, friend. And he wants to save you, even in this hour. I believe we ought to put emphasis on winning people to the Lord. I did something the other day on how to win somebody to the Lord. And I got to tell you, I believe that's one of the greatest needs of our hours. We witness and we get people saved, not so that we can add them to a number or put them in a prayer letter, but so that they will not go to hell. Friend, hell is real. I want you to understand that. That's not mean. But if you die lost without the Lord, you go to hell. You don't go to heaven on your good works. You don't go to heaven. You know, I had somebody tell me one time they was going to heaven because their body had been healed. I said, no, that's not the way you go to heaven. And you know, later that person got saved. Now, the devil will tell you all kind of stuff. Well, I've been a good boy. Good boys go to hell. Well, I've been a great person. Well, great people go to hell. You must be born again. You must be saved. What does that mean? Well, you realize you're a sinner. You realize you can't go to heaven on your own. And you call out to the Lord Jesus Christ, believing he died, was buried, and rose again. And the Bible said, for whosoever shall call upon the name of the Lord shall be saved. You say, preacher, is it that simple? It is. You don't need to preach or anything. You can just get right by your radio and call out to the name of the Lord today and ask the Lord to save you. Amen. And I know this, if you mean that, he will save you. For with the heart man believeth unto righteousness, and with the mouth confession is made unto salvation. And we need some people to genuinely, old-fashioned, get born again in this hour. You know that? We got a lot of people's made a decision, and they've prayed some little prayer or something, but they've never meant it from their heart. And I tell you, we need people to be saved in this hour. That's a great deal. The fields are white. Somebody said, oh, preacher said, America's gospel hardened. That's a lie of the devil. You can still win people to God in America. We're still here for this day. This is our mission field. This is my mission field. And I want to see you come to the Lord. You know, a fella said to me one day in a rebuking sort of a manner, but I don't guess he knew that I took him serious what he said. But

0: And he said to me, he said, you don't give enough gospel on your broadcast. And you know, I got thinking about that, and I thought, well, he's right. I don't tell people how to be saved enough, and I don't say much about things I ought to. And I'm gonna tell you what, I've started giving the gospel more. Amen. That's right. Let's go to our message on this Thursday. May God bless you. Amen. Some things we praise, just not God's will. Amen. And so that's good. Now, the fourth thing I want you to notice is Elijah's pity party. Look with me. Look with me. And his pride. He had a little pride about him. He said there in the latter part of verse number 4, he said, and he requested for himself that he might die, the Bible said. Then he said this in the latter part of verse 4, for I am not better than my fathers. In other words, Lord, just go ahead and kill me. You know, this martyrdom, I'm just ready to die for you. I'm not better than those that have died before me. Well, first of all, how did Elijah know he was in the league of those that died before him? Amen. I mean, let me say this to you. You know what his depression was and his little pity party? And God looks down and we have pity party, don't we? Why, Lord, look what they're doing to me over there. Look what they're saying about me over there. Lord, look at the rejection. I feel like because of my eyesight, I have faced a lot of rejection in my life. I could name you a lot of things, and I feel like churches have turned me down for positions because of my eyesight and things and other things. I faced a lot of rejection in my life. But the Lord has taught me through some of that he said, son, I was rejected when I came to this world. He was despised and rejected. And let me tell you something. Jesus never forces his will on anybody. Never. Do you know you have a free will and you can take a wrong turn any day of your life? And Elijah now is having a pity party. Let's pick up in verse 5 and go through the remainder of some of these verses. Verse number 5, the Bible said, And as he lay and slept under a juniper tree, behold. Now that means to stop, pay attention, look at. The Bible said, then an angel touched him and said unto him, arise and eat. And he looked, and behold, there was a cake baking on the coals and a cruse of water at his hand. And he did eat and drink and lay him down again. Now let me stop right there. There's God's mercy. There's a prophet that's gotten out of the will of God. He's took off and just run. He's left his place. He's out of place. But God don't take a great old big stick from heaven and just go boom and just smack him. God don't do that. Ain't you glad in the middle of our failures God loves us? Mark was a failure, but God made a success out of him. Peter was a great failure, but on the day of Pentecost, God made a great preacher out of him. Other men were failures throughout the Bible. David was a failure, but God restored him. Let me tell you something, friend. Did you know Rahab the harlot was a failure, but she got saved? Ruth was a failure, my friend. She would have been a bigger failure had she went back to Moab. But boy, God saved her. And those women are mentioned in the genealogies of the seed line of the Lord Jesus Christ, giving him the right of the throne to the throne as king. I want to say something to you, friend. Elijah here, God sent him a cake baking on the coals and a cruse of water. God prepared for him. Let me tell you something. God prepares things for you. Even when you're out of the will of God. I walked out of that church out of the will of God on that cold winter day. But let me tell you, God didn't throw me away. God's used me down through the years on radio. Somebody said, well, God just cut you off. He won't use you anymore. Be careful with that. Yes, God could cut me off. Yes, God could quit using me today. But God hasn't quit using me, and God hasn't quit using some of you. You've quit making yourself usable because you think you ain't usable. Now, I want to say, sometimes when you get out of the will of God, you can't go back and do the same job you was doing. I can't go back to that little church I left. That's impossible. They have a preacher. But let me say this to you, friend. God loves you. And even though you fail, and even though you go the wrong way, God loves you. Now, I want to show you something that's a blessing. I want you to look with me in 1 Kings 19, and let's look at verse number 7. And the angel of the Lord, notice that phrase. Now, the first time it tells us it was an angel, but here it tells us, and the angel of the Lord came again the second time. I want to stop right there. You know who that is? That's Jesus Christ. Jesus himself portrayed himself in the Old Testament as an angel. Brother, Jesus himself. And by the way, Moses knew who, I mean, Elijah knew who Jesus was on the Mount of Transfiguration. You know why? They had already met before. Amen. He met Jesus, manifested himself in Elijah's darkest hour. Elijah's weak. As the song says, thou art weak, but he is strong. Hallelujah. Amen. One fellow wrote the song and said, I can't, but he can. Amen. I didn't, but he did. Amen. Amen. I haven't, but he has. Hallelujah. He's done it all. I feel kind of religious. Woo. Amen. I mean, listen, brother, he's bigger than all my mountains, bigger than anything. Amen. He's God. And I'm just a little thing. I'm just a little speck of dust. I'm weak today. I'm a failure. But God can take a failure and make a success out of him. You know, the only thing you have to do to be used of God is availability. Brother Vance Havner said, Lord, use me. And the Holy Spirit spoke to him and said, Vance, I'm using you about all I can. Let me tell you something, brother, availability. You say, well, God, you can have this, but you can't have that. Is there anything in your life you won't let God have? That very thing will stop you from being used of God. Oh, now, Lord, I'll do this, but don't ask me to sing, Lord. I mean, when I sing, my singing's so bad it breaks windows. And, Lord, they fly heaven's flag at half mast of the angels, bow their heads in disgrace, and Asaph throws the harp down and refuses to lead the golden choir. Well, hold it, or the heavenly choir. I don't care if you're singing so bad, amen, the cat runs and climbs a tree, and you got to call the fire department, get him down. If God wants you to sing, you sing. I got rebuked several years ago pastoring a church. As a lady sang, and I'm honest, it wasn't the best singing in the world. And I'm sitting there thinking, you know how pastors do. We do this, and if you're pastoring a church, and especially if you got somebody teaching Sunday school, and they kind of embarrass you a little bit, and man, they're just all over the Bible, and or somebody's singing, and they're just amazing grace, and I mean they're just all over the map, you know, and the Lord got on me that night. I'm sitting there, and the Lord says, hey, son, she's doing the best she can. He said, you leave her alone. And Psalm 150, verse number 6 says, let everything that hath breath praise the Lord, praise ye the Lord. Boy, the angel of Jesus met Elijah. Ain't that good? Verse number 7, and the angel of the Lord came again the second time and touched him. Oh, thank God. He touched me. Oh, he touched me, and oh, what joy did fill my soul. Ain't that good? Hallelujah. Amen. I mean, he touched me. Glory to God. Amen. There's been many times in my darkest hours. I think of that dark, dark day. I had that very dark valley. I still think about that valley. Oh, it was an awful valley. And God reached down and touched old Ricky Cotter, and thank God. Hallelujah. Amen. Amen. I think about the day my mama died, God reached down and touched me. The day my daddy died, God reached down and touched me. The day of their funerals, God reached down and touched me. Hallelujah. My darkest hours, God's reached and touched me. Hallelujah. Amen. Boy, I tell you what, listen, God didn't throw Elijah away, but God touched him. Didn't I? I got to hurry. I got to go. Let's see here. Where am I at? Verse number 7. And the Bible said, and the angel of the Lord came again the second time and touched him and said, arise and eat. Because the journey is too hard for thee. You know what? He didn't condemn Elijah. He didn't fuss at him. Elijah didn't need that right then. By the way, sometimes when people go astray, they don't need you fussing at them. And they definitely don't need this. And I told you it's going to happen. They don't need that. And I'm learning that. I used to have people and I'd tell them this. Boy, they'd go the other way and I'd fuss at them and say, I told you so. Nobody needs that. My friend, sometimes people did. You know, everything needs a little loving. I've learned that by being around animals in the last few years. I had no animals for 20-some years, and I've been around cats for the last few years, and those cats, all they just want a little loving. I mean, buddy, they come barging in in the morning. I don't care. The other morning, I went out early in the morning, fairly early in the morning, I went out to pray. And those poor cats thought they were going to get in the house, and I mean, here they come meowing and a-hollering. And you know what they wanted? They just wanted somebody to give them a little bit of attention. Everybody needs a little love. Right here, Elijah needs a little loving and needs a little rest. And some of us need to learn when to rest. By the way, I'm going to make no... I don't take 13 vacations a year. But I'm getting to be a little older, and I'm going to make no apology if I have to stop and rest a day. You say, well, I don't like you resting. Well, I didn't recall asking you, and I'm not... that's a little smart, but I'm not... I'm sorry about that, but I'm not going to worry about what people think I ought to do. I'm not going to be lazy. I'm not going to waste time. but I'm going to rest on the journey. The journey gets hard. The journey gets rough. You say, well, I've never had a vacation. I wouldn't brag about that. You're going to crash one of these days, and it's going to be bad. And then the devil's going to come in your weak hour, and you're going to mess up some things. Take time. Take time for your family. Take time. We already dealt with time. Take time. Amen. Verse number 9. The Bible says, and he came thither unto a cave and lodged there, and behold, the word of the Lord came. Well, let's see. I skipped something here, didn't I? Let's go back to verse 8. Let me go back to verse 8. I'm sorry. The Bible said, and he arose and did eat and drink and went in the strength of that meat 40 days and 40 nights unto Horeb, the mount of God. Now he's getting back right with God. He's getting back on God's trail. And by the way, that 40 is a number of testing. That trial's going to be over. Now, verse number 9, let's look at it again. And he came. Well, friend, we come to the end of our Thursday radio broadcast. We thank you for listening on these great stations. Hey, how about letting this station know that you appreciate carrying our radio broadcast? Would you let them know that? And, you know, these stations don't have to do that, but I appreciate them for doing it anyway. And we're on these great stations, and it's such a blessing. Well, write us this week. If you want the message, just put today's date on there, and we'll send it to you. We can also email it to you, comments@gbiradio.org. Until tomorrow, Brother Ricky saying goodbye. God bless you is my prayer.
1: 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I'm Brother Ricky Cawthorn, and I hope you'll tune in again on the same station at the same time for another Gospel Pulpit radio broadcast when we come and dine around the Word of God together.
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1: Greetings in the name of the Lord Jesus Christ. My name is Scott Suttle, the pastor of Lighthouse Baptist Church in Blacksburg, South Carolina. We do thank you for listening today and invite you to stay tuned for the entire program right here on the Baptist Lighthouse radio broadcast. 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

0: Welcome, dear friend, to the Baptist Lighthouse radio program. It's such an honor to have you listening today. We began at the first part of the week dealing with God's so great salvation. And throughout this week, we have begun a study on the TIONs of salvation. We have dealt with the subject of justification. And what a blessing it is to know that God looks at me just as if I had never sinned. He has declared me righteous. We also began yesterday to look at another T-I-O-N of salvation, the word propitiation. And that word simply means to appease or satisfy someone, to make amends for a wrong that has been committed. And I'm thankful for propitiation and how we have been in the sight of God and His wrath. That wrath has been appeased, and God no longer has His wrath hanging over us. The Bible says very plainly in John chapter 3, if you have not believed upon the Lord Jesus Christ, you are condemned already. And I'm glad for the propitiation of Jesus Christ for our sins. He is our propitiation. That word entails those Old Testament sacrifices that were made year to year in that Old Testament tabernacle, which was a shadow of things to come. That true tabernacle, which is in heaven, where Jesus Christ would offer His blood as a payment for our sin. And I'm glad through the blood of Jesus, amen, God has been satisfied with the supreme sacrifice of His darling Son upon Calvary and that shed blood for our sin. Now, I want to continue those thoughts on propitiation today as we look at some of the references in the New Testament about the word and about the subject of propitiation. 1 John chapter number 4 and verse number 10, the Bible says this, "Herein is love, not that we love God, but that He loved us and sent His Son to be the propitiation for our sins." As I see this word in the New Testament, the word propitiation, first of all, I see that propitiation is made possible because of the love of God toward us. Thank the Lord for His love. God so loved the world. And the Bible says that propitiation and that act of appeasement was made possible because of God's love. Oh, it wasn't because of your love toward God, but it was in the fact that He first loved us and sent His Son to be the propitiation for our sins. Oh, the magnificent love of God. Oh, the love of God toward sinners. Thank God for His love. The Bible says in Romans chapter 5, verse 8, "But God commendeth His love toward us, in that while we were yet sinners, Christ died for us." The wonderful, matchless love of God toward us. So thankful for the love of God for sinners. Now, the other reference that we read in the book of 1 John concerning this subject of propitiation shows us something else besides the love of God toward us. Propitiation for our sins was made available in 1 John chapter 2, verse 2, "And He is the propitiation for our sins, and not for ours only, but also for the sins of the whole world." I'm glad through this subject of propitiation, I learned that God, amen, made this available not just for a select few, but for the sin of the whole world. There are those that teach a Calvinistic doctrine of limited atonement, and they teach that Jesus only died for a select few. And that couldn't be any further from the truth. That is a doctrine of heresy. Jesus died not only for you and not only for some select group. God died, amen, in the person of Jesus Christ for the sin of the whole world. You say, how do you know that, preacher? I read also in the book of 2 Peter, chapter number 2, the Bible says, but there were false prophets also among the people, even as there shall be false teachers among you, who privily shall bring in damnable heresies, even denying the Lord. Now watch it in the Bible, that bought them and bring upon themselves swift destruction. The Bible tells us in this passage in the book of 2 Peter that Jesus died for the false prophets. They are not part of a select group. They are part of the whole world. Everybody, amen, was included in that redemptive work when Jesus died not only for a small group but for all of mankind. He died for the sins of the whole world. What are you saying? I'm saying Jesus loves you. Jesus wants you to be saved. Jesus died for your sin. And I'm glad I learned some truth through this subject of propitiation. Number one, I see that this propitiation was made possible because of God's love toward us. I see also through this subject of propitiation that His redemption, His redemptive work was made available to the whole world. Now in Romans chapter number 3, that other reference in the New Testament concerning this subject of propitiation, the Bible says in Romans chapter 3, verse number 24, being justified freely by His grace through the redemption that is in Christ Jesus, whom God has set forth to be a propitiation through faith in His blood, to declare His righteousness for the remission of sins that are past through the forbearance of God. Another great truth we learn through this study about God's propitiation and the propitiation for our sins, I learned that this was made possible through the blood of Jesus Christ. There have been those, and I've been in the ministry a long time, that tried to leave the blood out of God's salvation. And listen, that also is a heresy. That is not true. The blood of Jesus Christ was necessary for the payment of our sin. And the Bible says here in verse 25 of Romans 3, whom God has set forth to be a propitiation through faith in His blood. God said in Colossians chapter 1, verse number 14, in whom we have redemption through His blood, even the forgiveness of sins. Yes, the Bible has often been referred to as a bloody book. And if you consider all the animals that were slain in the Old Testament and all the way leading to the New Testament as our Savior was buffeted and beaten, and how crown of thorns was placed upon His head, and how He was spit upon, and how He was whipped and lashed with that cat of nine tails, and how His flesh was ripped from His body. This Bible is a bloody book. But I'm thankful. Listen, those things that people see to be gruesome in the Bible, we look at as the means of our salvation. The fact that Jesus not only died, but He shed His blood and gave it freely as a sacrifice for our sin. Thank God for the blood of Jesus Christ. Oh, how we love those good hymns that we sing in our hymn books. Nothing but the blood, and there's power in the blood. And all those songs about God's blood. There is a fountain filled with blood drawn from Emmanuel's veins. Amen. Thank God for the blood of Jesus Christ that cleanses us from our sin. And it is through propitiation, the appeasement of God, the wrath that was hanging over our head is appeased because of a supreme sacrifice and the offering for our sin through the redemptive work and the shed blood of Jesus Christ. Now, one other thing this subject of propitiation reveals to me in the Bible, in Romans chapter 3, verse number 25, the Bible says, whom God has set forth to be a propitiation through faith in his blood. I learned through this great subject of the Bible that forgiveness of our sin and this propitiation and the appeasement and satisfaction in the heart of God toward my sin is made available and made possible through faith, believing on the Lord Jesus Christ. Amen. We still believe the doctrine of salvation, for by grace are you saved through faith, and that not of yourselves. It is the gift of God, not of works, lest any man should boast. I'm glad, amen, as a sinner, I can come to Jesus Christ, and by faith in his blood, amen, by putting my faith in the Lord Jesus Christ, I can call upon the Lord and receive Jesus as my personal Savior. That work of propitiation, that work of appeasement and satisfaction in the heart of God toward my sin is made possible through the blood. It's made possible by faith. It's made available to the entire world, and it is made possible through the love of God toward man. Listen, what a great doctrinal truth in the Word of God. If you're not saved as a sinner, you can come to Jesus with the guilt of your sin, with all that baggage that you have in your heart. You can bring that to Jesus Christ as a repentant sinner and ask Jesus to save you, and he'll save your soul. And this work of propitiation will take place as the heart of God is appeased, amen, with the sacrifice of his dear son. It's as easy as this. John chapter number 1, and I'll read this in conclusion today. John chapter 1, verse number 12. The Bible says, but as many as received him, to them gave he power to become the sons of God, even to them that believe on his name. Thank God for his finished work upon Calvary. We're going to continue this study of the TIONs of salvation, and we hope you'll be tuned in tomorrow at this same time. May the Lord bless you as our prayer.
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Some glorious morning, they will come from all nations, from every generation. Side by side, they will march into the celestial city of Jehovah. And in perfect harmony, they will begin humming a new song. A song composed by God, arranged for His children. As the saved by grace approach the land of their dreams, the host of heaven will step aside. Even the angels will be silent. For they cannot sing this new song. For it is a song reserved for voices who once cried out for the Redeemer. Those washed in the blood of the Lamb. Yes, these are the

What's in an estate plan? Do I need one? David Green hears these questions almost every day. 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
1: 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He sponsors a celebration of his and his wife Kathy's 48th anniversary on August the 19th. 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

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I'm your host, Pastor Bill South. Yesterday, we saw that Josiah is doing what he can to protect God's worship in the nation of Judah. Judah is eventually going to fall into the Babylonian captivity, but God in his mercy has given them a king that wants to bring reforms and bring revival into the nation. And Josiah does just that. He begins to remove everything that could be a distraction from the things of God. He wants to make sure that their focus is that they understand that they owe God a debt of worship, and their worship should be to him and not to these other things, other gods. There are many people that worship many other things and put these other things ahead of God. They may have their, quote, religious reasons for doing those things, but ultimately, they're just putting things ahead of God. And we have to make sure, most people, when it comes to their children, are of the mindset that as long as their children are not child molesters, or they don't go to jail, or they don't end up committing some crime that puts them on a police blotter somewhere and makes it where they make the news, they don't really care whether or not their children serve God. As long as they are, quote, successful in life, they don't care what happens. But if you're satisfied with your children not serving God and making sure that they are wealthy, or making sure that they are, quote, a success in the eyes of the world, then we are willing to sacrifice our children and sacrifice their worship of God on the altar of whatever that is that you're teaching them to pursue. And Josiah wants all those distractions out of the way. King Josiah says, I want to get everything out of the way, and I want people to focus on the Lord. This was what he was wanting to do to protect the worship of God. Well, today we're going to conclude our message, and we're going to get to see what else Josiah does in an effort to make sure that people are not distracted from serving and worshiping the God of Israel.

in 2 Kings chapter number 23 and verse number 10. We've read this verse several times, but listen again to what it says. The Bible says, "And he, Josiah, defiled Topheth, which is in the valley of the children of Hinnom, that no man might make his son or his daughter to pass through the fire to Molech." We have determined that there were two things that could be the determining factor as to why people allow their children to pass through the fire unto Molech. One was selfish promotion. They wanted the approval and they wanted the praise and they wanted all of the appreciation from all of the people and from the priests of Molech. They wanted those things more than they wanted the approval of God. And they were willing to offer their children, give the greatest sacrifice to Molech in order to have a, quote, right relationship with Molech. And it was all about themselves. Everything was about themselves. And they were willing to sacrifice their relationship as well as their children's relationship with God in order to have the approval of Molech and his ilk. But then also the sacrificial children. Josiah was trying to stop not only self-promotion, but sacrificial children. Many people are willing to sacrifice their children on the altar of convenience, on the altar of success, on the altar of wealth, on the altar of a multitude of things. And it doesn't really matter to them if their children are serving God or not. What matters is that their children do not bring a blight onto the name of the family, or that their children are a, quote, success as far as the standards of the world. We should be looking to be a success according to the standards of our God, of Jehovah God. And we need to make sure that our God is pleased with our life, that our God is the God that is pleased with the life of our children and what we're doing with our children. So Josiah was trying to stop all of those things. But there's one other thing I think Josiah was trying to do. When you look at this passage, or that we can at least make application of this, remember, he defiled Topheth, which is in the valley of the children of Hinnom. Remember, the valley of Hinnom was what the Lord was referring to in Mark chapter number 9, I believe it is, where he says, "Their worm dieth not, and the fire is not quenched." He talks about hell, and he likens it to the garbage dump on the outside of Jerusalem, which is called the Valley of Hinnom, and which is a picture of hell. And the Valley of Hinnom was a terrible place. This was the place, as we said earlier, where Judas Iscariot committed suicide. This is where he went to cast himself headlong off the side of a hill. It was into the Valley of Hinnom. And it was here where Molech was worshipped, in a particular place called Topheth. And the Lord Jesus Christ in the New Testament likens this place to hell. Now, I think one thing we can derive from what Josiah did, if we want to have a revival in our family, if we want to have a revival in our church, if we want to have a revival in our community, our nation, three things have to take place. Number one, we have to make a priority of God's house. And we've already looked at that. But we also need to recognize the power of God's word, that God's word does have power to change life. The law of the Lord is perfect, converting the soul. And we know that the word of God will either keep us from sin, or sin will keep us from the word of God. But thirdly, we also need to recognize that we need to do everything in our power, especially in our families, to protect God's worship. That means I'm going to have to die to self, and that means I'm going to have to make sure that my children understand the importance of serving God and not sacrificing them on the altar of convenience or the accolades of other people. Now, that being said, the way that I'm going to do this
is to defile Topheth and the Valley of Hinnom. If I can use it in the vernacular of the Lord Jesus Christ in the New Testament, I've got to make hell a terrible place, a defiled place, a dirty place, a wicked place, a vile place. Hell has to be more to me than just a word of frustration, an adjective. Hell has to be more than just a part of speech. Hell has to be a place where the wicked go. Hell has to be a place where people who die without Jesus Christ go there and spend an eternity there and in the lake of fire. Hell has to be a real place. It has to be a place where I understand that a life that is lived without Jesus Christ and a person who dies without Jesus Christ ends up in this place called hell. And I have to do everything in my power to make sure my children don't go there. I have to do everything in my power to make sure that my children understand the importance of God's house. That in their life, the house of God becomes a priority, because it will be the house of God that keeps them out of the Valley of Hinnom. It will be the house of God that will keep them out of Topheth. It will be the house of God that will make that a wicked place, because I'll see the glory of the house of God and see the awfulness of this other place. It will be the power of the Word of God that keeps my children out of the Valley of Hinnom. It will be the power of the Word of God, born again, not of corruptible seed, but of incorruptible, by the Word of God, which liveth and abideth forever. I need to make sure that I prioritize God's house, but I also teach my children the power of God's Word, because it is the power of God's Word that will keep them out of hell. I need to make sure that I protect the worship of God, that I make God big, and I make God look good to my children. I don't want my children to go to hell. I'm thankful and I praise God for His mercy that my three children are saved and they're serving the Lord in different capacities in the house of God. I'm very thankful for that. Of my grandchildren, I have four grandchildren and one on the way. Two of my grandchildren have trusted the Lord as their Savior. Two have not. I pray regularly for them. They're still toddlers and infants, but I pray regularly for them, and I hope that their parents will always make much of the house of God, that their parents will always prioritize the house of God.

0: But if the parents ever decide, or if grandpa ever decides, that there are some things more important than serving God, I'm sowing a seed in their life that lets them know, in my opinion, God is not that important. Always make the Lord a priority. Always make the Lord look good in your life for the sake of your children, and defile hell so that your children and your grandchildren won't go there. Do everything you can to keep your family out of hell.
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0: Hello, friends. This is Rudy Smith, the pastor of Mount Sinai Baptist Church, inviting you to listen for the next 15 minutes to Sounds from Sinai, a radio ministry of the Mount Sinai Baptist Church here in Pickens, South Carolina.
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0: And welcome to the broadcast today. We'll begin our program with a song from one of our services. Mount Sinai Baptist Church Trio, along with Mount Sinai Choir, comes to sing for us, "I Know My Lord Is Gonna Stand By Me." Hope it's a blessing to you as they sing for us today.

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1: And now for today's message, we turn to the book of Galatians, chapter number 6. Again, we want to read verse 7 and verse 8. Be not deceived, God is not mocked. For whatsoever a man soweth, that shall he also reap. For he that soweth to his flesh shall of the flesh reap corruption, but he that soweth to the Spirit shall of the Spirit reap life everlasting. Now, our text verse is verse 7, and we've been listening this week to a message that I preached some time ago at the church on this subject. Carefully consider your crop. Consider your crop. You and I are sowing in our lives, and one of these days, you and I are going to reap what we sow. It doesn't matter whether you're saved or lost, whether you're rich or poor, whether you're black or white or red or yellow or brown. It doesn't matter how much education you have or don't have. Every one of us are sowing, and one of these days, we're going to reap. Now, every man is a sower, and the kind of seed that man sows is a matter of his choice. And the sower at length will become the reaper, and the crop always corresponds to the kind of seed that is sown. Again, this text says, be not deceived, God is not mocked, for whatsoever a man soweth, that shall he also reap. So it would behoove you and me to carefully consider the crop. There's a reaping day coming one of these days. Now, as we give an exposition of verse 7, we have done it in this way. Number one, the danger of being deceived by lies. It says, be not deceived. There's a lot of deception in this world. There's a lot of moral deception and religious deception and political deception. And in every part and aspect of our life, there's a lot of deception in this world. Satan is a deceiver. He's the lie and the father of it. Sin is a deceiver. Self is a deceiver. And we need to be careful not to be deceived by lies. Secondly, in this text, there's the danger of disrespecting the Lord. Be not deceived. God is not mocked. He will not be mocked. He will not be made light of. This word mocked means, the original word means to turn the nose up, to show contempt for. And there's a lot of people doing that toward God and His Word and His law and His gospel. And yes, of His unspeakable gift, the Lord Jesus Christ. A lot of people have snubbed their noses at God's gift, thinking that they can buy their good works or some other way get into heaven. But there's only one way into heaven, and that's by the blood of the Lord Jesus Christ. You receive Christ as your Lord and Savior, or you end up in hell. It's just that plain and simple. And God's not going to be mocked, because after all, when He gave the very best that He had, and men trample underfoot that blood and turn their nose up at that good news and ignore God's remedy, God will not be mocked. He will send that soul to eternal fire and judgment and perdition and damnation, those who reject Jesus Christ. There is a hell to shun. The danger of disrespecting the Lord. Then second, or thirdly in this text, there's the danger of disregarding a law. There is what's known in Scripture as the law of seed time and harvest, the law of sowing and reaping. We mentioned yesterday that it is a sure law, an immutable law. There is the inescapable harvest, and there are irreversible results in reaping. And it's not only a sure law, but it's a sovereign law. This is not a law that the Congress has voted on or the Supreme Court has decided on. This is the law of the sovereign Creator God that made everything that was made and established it inalterable. It'll never be changed. It's a sovereign law. Whatsoever a man soweth, that shall he also reap. And then it is a stated law, and it's stated just so plain that even a child could understand it. Whatsoever a man soweth, that shall he also reap. Now, we're going to pick up with that as we continue the message. Join the services now at Mount Sinai Baptist Church.
2: Whatever you sow's are coming up. Yeah, one of the best illustrations of this happened to my little wife, Mary, and I've told it here before several times. But she lived out on the farm. In fact, she lived so back in far back in the mountains that they didn't even have power, any electric power back there. They had an old gas-powered washing machine. They had gravity-fed water. And they were so primitive, they didn't even have an outhouse. They just had the outback. That's the truth. It really is. But they farmed and all of that and raised crops and things like that. And they were dependent on their livelihood by what they raised. If they didn't raise crops, they wouldn't have anything to eat. Well, there was five daughters, five girls, Vonda and Linda, Barbie, Mary, and Polly. Is that all of them?
3: Yeah.
2: Five girls, no boys. What a handful my father-in-law had. But they had a crop of Crowder peas that they picked, a big old mess of Crowder peas. And they'd can those peas, you know. Well, they bring this big bushel basket of Crowder peas to these girls and five girls and say, "Now, y'all can't play until you have shelled all of these Crowder peas." Well, you know, they just kids are same everywhere, and it don't matter if they're on the farm or in the city. They try to figure out a way to get out of things. So anyhow, they got to shelling peas and everything while Mom and Daddy were watching. They were shelling, but when Mom and Daddy went back to the field, they decided that that they wouldn't shell all those peas, that what they'd do is that they'd just, instead of going through that whole basket, that they had a soft place in the bank over there, they'd just bury those Crowder peas. Y'all did, didn't you, honey? You buried those Crowder peas. Well, Mom and Dad come back and notice that there wasn't as much Crowder peas in that pot as there ought to be out of the amount that they give them. They said, "Is this all of them?" "Yes, this is all of them." And they went and played, and everything was nice and rosy until it rained in a day or two. And when it rained a day or two, Grady noticed that there's a crop of Crowder peas are coming up in that red bank out there. He lined all five of them up and tore them up. Amen. He did that, didn't he, Mary? So I, when she told me that, I said, "You know, that's a good illustration." You know, a lot of times we think, "Boy, we can get by, we can fool, we can somehow know deceive the authorities, or we can deceive Mom and Dad, or deceive God, and we'll just go ahead and we'll hide our sin and cover it up." Hello? But the thing of it is, whatever you sow is a coming up. You can't get by that principle. So it's a stated law. Whatsoever a man soweth, that shall he also reap. Now, some things here I want you to notice. First of all, there is the sowing here. The sowing. I said at the introduction that all of us are sowing. We're sowing by our actions and our activities. We're sowing by our attitudes. We're sowing by our conversation and our talk. We are sowing seed. All of us are sowing seeds. Your words are seeds. Your works are seeds. Whether they be good words or bad words. Whether they be good works or bad works. They are seeds that are being sown in your life. And the thing of it is, I want to tell you this now. This may shock some of you. But getting saved doesn't stop this principle from working. It still works. Getting saved is not a cure-all, brother and sister, for the works that we sow when we go wild, because what we've done in the natural flesh, we're going to reap corruption as a result of it.

Well, that's about all the time we have for the broadcast today. Please join us again at the same time tomorrow for another Sounds from Sinai radio broadcast. Now, if you'd like a copy of today's message in its entirety, then simply write us here at Mount Sinai Baptist Church, 830 Country Club Road, Pickens, South Carolina, zip 29671. 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That address again, Mount Sinai Baptist Church, 830 Country Club Road, Pickens, South Carolina, zip 29671. And now, until we meet again on tomorrow's broadcast, this is Pastor Rudy Smith saying, may the Lord bless you, is our prayer.

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1: With SRN News, I'm Bob Agnew in Washington. Wholesale inflation cooled last month, offering a narrow but meaningful signal that consumer prices may start to ease just a bit, even though Americans are still feeling like they're paying way too much.
2: The Labor Department's Producer Price Index, which measures inflation before it reaches shoppers, rose 4.7% in July compared with a year ago. That's down from the 5.5% increase reported in June. On a month-to-month basis, wholesale prices were flat in July after a slight decline of 0.1% the previous month. Core trends also moderated. Excluding volatile food and energy costs, the core producer price measure climbed 4.2% over the year, easing from 4.7% in June. Bernie Bennett, Washington.
1: Also at SRNnews.com, technical failure slowed the vote count in a key Democrat primary. Wisconsin's Democratic primary for governor was marked by major technical issues and delays. In Milwaukee, officials loaded the wrong USB drives containing audit logs instead of actual results and caused significant delays. In Greene County, they saw server failures that held up the reporting there. And network election and analysis were left visibly frustrating on the air as the glitches unfolded for the commentators. Problems came as socialist candidate Francesca Hong lost to David Crowley. Series of setbacks, meanwhile, piling up for New York's mayor. We get more on that from correspondent Willie Nelson.
3: New York City Mayor Zoran Mondani is dealing with multiple problems this week. The NYPD refused to provide security for his wife's planned trip to high-risk areas in Syria and Lebanon. Manhattan rents hit a new record high despite Mondani's rent freeze policies. A judge also blocked his new pied-à-terre tax after finding major problems with how it was being implemented. Willie Nelson, Washington.
1: It's been a mixed bag on Wall Street as the high-tech NASDAQ appears to be headed for another high close, up by 351 points this hour. This is SRN News.
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He sponsors in celebration of he and his wife Kathy's 48th anniversary on August 19th. Gary believes that the Lord gave him exactly who he needed when he gave him Kathy. 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Currently, it is 93 degrees outside. This afternoon, scattered showers and thunderstorms, partly sunny, with a high near 96. And tonight, scattered showers and thunderstorms, mainly before 7 p.m., partly cloudy with a low around 74 degrees. We hope you'll stay tuned. 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
1: 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Tracts are printed in 90 languages, including English and Spanish, and are offered free to anyone who requests them. 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Our pastor is William Burroughs. 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
2: Welcome into the Thursday edition of the Fellowship Broadcast. This is Pastor Lamar Whittemore, and what an honor it is to be with you today. And I never would have thought when I made the offer to Brother DeLange that if they ever needed any help, that God would truly allow us to be a help to the Tract League. But it is our privilege to do so. We are church planters, and the Lord allows us to do a work here in South Dakota, but the Lord has given us a radio station, and we produce the radio broadcast right here in Watertown, South Dakota. And we're so thankful that Brother DeLange called and said, "Were you serious about that?" Because as a young man, my wife and I, we hadn't been married many years, but we went to the Bread of Life camp meeting, and I believe it with all of my heart, God changed our life there and touched us with a heart for souls like never before. And we're so thankful that he allowed that to happen and to now be a part of the Tract League. What an honor, what a blessing it is. And we just thank the Lord for it. And it's hard to speak about it without crying, but I hope that's okay. I hope it may not sound too professional, but it's just the truth that it is an honor to be a part of the Fellowship Tract League through the broadcast. We praise the Lord for it. And I hope that you feel the same. Maybe you're a pastor and you send mission money. You're not just sending dollars. You're sending the ability to print hope that people have never heard of. And that is the hope of our Lord and Savior, Jesus Christ. If you're someone who prays for, you're not just praying vain repetitions. You're praying that the power of God, the protection of God, will be upon the Tract League and that God would do it. If you're a mail sender, you're equipping and making it more possible to get the gospel around the world through mailing out the gospel tracts. And so thank you so much. Whichever way that you're part of the Tract League, thank you so much. You say, "You know, I'm not a part, but I'd like to be." One is, the main thing is pray. Take the Fellowship Tract League to the presence of an almighty God. Ask him to anoint and to bless, to provide laborers, to provide the funds. God is able to do that. So pray for us. And then if you'd like to partner with us and give, you can find a giving link on our website, fellowshiptractleague.org. Or maybe you're a pastor, you'd like for your church to be a part of it. You can go also and find some contact information for our representatives if you'd like them to come into your church, or call the Tract League. And they would be glad to talk to you as to how you can be a part and how you can support what God is doing through the Fellowship Tract League. And so thank you so much for whatever area and ever how you're a part. From the depths of our heart, we can never do it without you. And so thank you so very much. And what a blessing it is that you are a part of it. Lord willing, we'll be along in the Word of God here in just a little bit. And we're looking at how to identify sin, or what are some of the warning signs that something will be sin. And we'll look at that some more here out of Genesis chapter number 3, right after this letter from a life that's been changed by the power of a gospel tract.
3: To whom it may concern, on behalf of our church, I want to share that we are very thankful for your ministry. We are extremely grateful for you providing us tracts to utilize as a source to share the plan of salvation to our community. It is with great pleasure to inform you that many souls have been saved for the glory of God through the use of your tracts in our ministry. We hope to continue expanding the Word of God through evangelism, hoping that many more souls will be saved. Enclosed is a donation for the tracts we ordered. They have been ordered through one of our members of our church. Thank you again for all that you do. May our good Lord continue blessing you through this ministry, and may God's mercy and love abide in everyone who volunteers their work for this ministry. God bless you, Pastor Jose.
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2: Last week, we began looking on the broadcast at the subject of sin and identifying sin. There's a lot of people, when you talk about sin, they're like, I don't see a chapter and verse on that. But the truth is there are some identification or some marks of sin that we can know that something is sin, maybe even prior to it being sin. You do not have to be impacted by sin in order to identify sin. You can know that something before it ever takes place in your life, before the choice is ever made, that there's something that is leaning in the wrong direction, to say the least. And so I believe that there are some things in the scripture that teach us that. The scripture says, wherefore is by one man sin in the world, and death by sin, so death passed upon all men, for all that all have sinned. And where that took place was in Genesis chapter number 3. The serpent was more subtle than any beast of the field. And the scripture says that he began to, and we talked about this last week, he began to bring into her mind and to speak to her doubt into her mind. And we talked about doubt and deception and things about that before. But when we look at something and there's some things about it that automatically change, and only way I can say this is that being in the ministry now and for many years, for many decades, and having been preached for 40 years, you find that this is the case in almost every situation. Our communication changes. Heard a preacher many years ago say, you love who you give your heart to, and you give your heart to who you talk to. And the truth is that we open ourselves up to sin, our communication changes. You may have close and intimate relationship as far as friendship and influence and things of that nature by godly people. But when sin begins to enter your life, when decisions for sin begins to enter your life, the communication changes. And we see that that's the case when it comes to Adam and their relationship with God. And Eve, when we see that taking place, she began to talk to someone else. Not only is communication changes, but here's another one that is so true. Compromise is considered. Compromise is considered. She said to him, the woman said unto him, we may eat of the fruit of the tree of the garden, but of the fruit of the tree which is in the midst of the garden, God has said, ye shall not eat of it, neither shall you touch it, lest you die. And she still hadn't sinned at this moment yet. But the scripture says in verse number 6, getting closer to that sin, and when the woman saw that the tree was good for food, and that it was pleasant to the eyes, and a tree to be desired to make one wise, she began to consider compromise. She no longer had confidence in the character of the Almighty God. She no longer believed that his word said it and that settles it. It was that she began to consider compromise. You better be careful, and I better be careful when we consider compromise on things that we have stood on. Now, I'm not talking about frivolous things. I'm talking about things that the God of heaven has settled in our heart, and you can say what you want to, but you know in your mind that you began to compromise. You began to break down those things. You began to tear apart those things in order to satisfy the lust of your own self, the lust of the flesh. When something comes and changes our communication, when something causes us to consider compromise, I promise you, friend, it is a telltale sign that it is sin. Here's another one that maybe oversimplified, but I believe it to be true, is that when something identifies as sin, it brings these identification marks. First of all, we find that our communication changes. Second of all, we find that compromise is considered. And third of all, we become cowardly towards those that care about us. The God in heaven had done absolutely nothing for Adam and Eve to be fearful of him. He created them. He prepared for them. He planned for them. He provided for them. He did everything that they needed to protect them. And yet the scripture says that when they found out this, Adam and his wife hid themselves from the presence of the Lord God amongst the trees of the garden. The very thing that caused them to sin is the very thing they decided to hide in the middle of. I promise you, friend, you can try to hide in your sin, and you can try to, but there's no reason to hide from God. And you find that there's people who care about you, are concerned about you, who love you, who are passionately wanting to see God use your life. And if something causes you to be cowardly toward those that care for you, be careful, friend. Sin lieth at the door. There are some telltale marks as to what is sin, and we ought to pay close attention to them.
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The Bible tells us that God is near to all who call upon Him in truth. What a comfort to know that we can come to Him anytime, anywhere. Let's go to our Heavenly Father in prayer. Dear Heavenly Father, we come to you in Jesus' name. We thank you for your goodness to us. We thank you for your protection. We thank you for your provision. We thank you for allowing us another day to serve you. We also want to thank you for an opportunity to gather in prayer. And we pray for each person listening today, and we are thankful for them. And you know exactly what each of us are facing. Father, help us to focus on you and not be overwhelmed by the things around us. Meet each need according to your will. For those who are hurting, bring comfort. For those who are sick, we ask for healing. For those who feel weary or burdened, give them strength, peace, and encouragement. We lift up Jerusalem and ask for your peace and protection there. Please guide leaders as they make decisions involving Israel and help them to act wisely and rightly. We also pray for our country and for those who serve, our military, police officers, and first responders. Watch over them, protect them, and give them courage. We ask that you be near their families and give them peace. Lord, we pray for our president and all in authority. Grant them wisdom and direction as they lead. We pray for the ministries of Tabernacle Baptist Church, the Helen Seitler Senior Apartments and their residents, Tabernacle Children's Home and the New Build Project, Tabernacle Baptist College and Tabernacle Christian School as they have started their fall semester. Please be with the staff, the teachers, and the students. Tabernacle Baptist Missions International, our Christian bookstore, and we especially lift up Mr. and Mrs. Stevens and WTBI Radio. We lift up Pastor and Mrs. Benton now. We ask that you strengthen and encourage them in all they do. Lord, we place the needs of our listeners before you and into your hands. A mother and daughter, both with eye problems. A woman with low blood pressure. A church with a massive leak. They're praying the insurance will cover it. A woman with serious health needs and high blood pressure, give the doctor's wisdom. A woman who has vertigo and eye trouble. A son who is frail and is in need of healing. A mother with a high risk

pregnancy. Anne Marie, who is in need of a new lung and kidney. A man with colon cancer. A woman and a family with numerous health problems. A woman with a kidney infection and is in much pain. A woman who will have radiation treatments for the next 6 weeks. A man who is beginning treatment for cancer. A woman who is sick. A man with severe pain and sciatica. An elderly lady with bad eyes, and she's praying her vision will be restored. A man with a very painful back condition. A man with a special unspoken need, physical needs, and who is discouraged. A man with throat cancer, undergoing treatments. Several listeners with unspoken requests and needs. Families bereaved in the death of loved ones. A listener in hospice care. A listener recovering from surgery. Family members with cancer. A listener with financial concerns. A nana with cancer. An uncle who is sick. A lady with breathing problems. Give the doctor's wisdom to help her. A gentleman with a leg injury. And a lady who is suffering with ALS. Family and friends in need of salvation. And family and friends who are saved but are not living as they should. Heavenly Father, we ask that you bring them back to you. Thank you always for being faithful. Lord, help us to trust you more as we walk with you each day. In Jesus' name we pray. Amen.

As we continue our time together, let's turn our hearts to the Word of God. Psalm 27 is a psalm of confidence and trust in the Lord. In it, David reminds us that no matter what we face, God is our light, our salvation, and our strength. As you listen, allow these verses to encourage you to rest in the Lord's faithfulness and find peace in His presence. Psalm 27. The Lord is my light and my salvation. Whom shall I fear? The Lord is the strength of my life. Of whom shall I be afraid? When the wicked, even mine enemies and my foes, came upon me to eat up my flesh, they stumbled and fell. Though an host should encamp against me, my heart shall not fear. Though war should rise against me, in this will I be confident. One thing have I desired of the Lord, that will I seek after, that I may dwell in the house of the Lord all the days of my life, to behold the beauty of the Lord, and to inquire in His temple. For in the time of trouble He shall hide me in His pavilion, in the secret of His tabernacle shall He hide me, He shall set me up upon a rock. And now shall mine head be lifted up above mine enemies round about me. Therefore will I offer in His tabernacle sacrifices of joy. I will sing, yea, I will sing praises unto the Lord. Hear, O Lord, when I cry with my voice. Have mercy also upon me, and answer me. When thou saidst, seek ye my face, my heart said unto thee, thy face, Lord, will I seek. Hide not thy face far from me. Put not thy servant away in anger. Thou hast been my help. Leave me not, neither forsake me, O God of my salvation. When my father and my mother forsake me, then the Lord will take me up. Teach me thy way, O Lord, and lead me in a plain path because of mine enemies. Deliver me not over unto the will of mine enemies. For false witnesses are risen up against me, and such as breathe out cruelty. I had fainted, unless I had believed to see the goodness of the Lord in the land of the living. Wait on the Lord. Be of good courage, and He shall strengthen thine heart. Wait, I say, on the Lord. What a wonderful reminder that the Lord is our refuge and our hope. Psalm 27 encourages us to wait on the Lord, to be of good courage, and to trust Him even in uncertain times. May these truths stay with you throughout the day, strengthening your faith and drawing you closer to Him. Thank you for being a part of our afternoon prayer time today. It means so much to have you listening and praying along with us. If you have a prayer need, please don't hesitate to contact us at 864-295-2145 or email radio@wtbi.org. We would be honored to pray with you. May the Lord guide you, encourage you, and bless you throughout your day. We look forward to joining you again next time.

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1: Hello, everyone, and welcome to the Gospel Hour. I'm David Green, director of the Gospel Hour, inviting you to stay tuned with us for the next half hour as we bring you a beautiful song today and continue with our series of messages on the cross of Christ, as preached and taught by my late father, Dr. Oliver B. Green. Now today, we look in the Old and New Testament, so get your Bibles out if you can and follow along. But before that, let's hear that beautiful song, Sweet Hour of Prayer. One of my favorite songs, and I hope it is yours. And I hope you have a special time of prayer each and every day. So enjoy the music, and after that, Dr. Green.

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1: Lead us, our Heavenly Father, as we open Thy Word to search the Scriptures. Help us to see that which Thou wouldst have us see and understand today, and may souls be born again. In Jesus' name, amen. I'm speaking on Calvary, that is, the cross of Jesus. But we preach Christ crucified, Christ the power of God and the wisdom of God. 1 Corinthians 1:23 and 24. But we preach Christ crucified, Christ the power of God and the wisdom of God. Now I said on the last broadcast in the series that in the cross of Jesus is hidden the perfect wisdom of God. We'll never fully understand Calvary. We'll never fully understand Calvary, but we know that Jesus died on the cross because God so willed that the sin debt be met. And that's the only way the sin debt could be paid and the demands of sin be met. The wages of sin is death, and there was only one who was able to pay the sin debt by dying, and that was the perfect, sinless, holy Lamb of God. Jesus was born holy, He lived holy, He died holy. No doctrine can be clearly seen unless seen in the light of Calvary. Remove the cross from doctrine and you have no pure Bible doctrine. No work can be God-pleasing. No stewardship can satisfy God unless it is done in the name of the crucified, risen, ascended, seated Jesus Christ, the Son of God. The cross of Jesus is the center of God's eternal program. Let me say today and briefly point out that the cross and the blood of Jesus is the substantiation of all prophecy that is given in the Old Testament. If you remove from the Old Testament the cross of Jesus, beginning in Genesis 3:15, right on down, the ark, and all through the Old Testament, if you remove the cross, you have no Bible. The Old Testament is wrecked. If you take Calvary out of the Old Testament scriptures, there is no hope for the Old Testament saint or the one who believed in God and worshiped God in the Old Testament. Everything from Genesis 3:15 right on through Malachi, everything having to do with the forgiveness of sins has to do with the coming of the Lamb of God. And beloved, it is not His virgin birth, it is not His sinless life, not His mighty miracles, but His death that atones for sin. Isaiah prophesied, He hath borne our griefs, He bare the sin of many. Peter declares, who His own self bare our sin. Now that's in 1 Peter 2:24. We studied that yesterday. He carried our sorrows. So prophesied Isaiah centuries before Jesus came. Then in John 1:29, John Baptist said, Behold the Lamb of God which taketh away the sin of the world. Now, Jesus literally took away the sin of the world. Now, you say, Brother Green, I don't understand that. We have more species of sins. We have more sins and more sinning than we've ever had. And you say that Jesus literally took away the sin of the world. I said sin, S-I-N. I didn't say S-I-N-S. I said S-I-N. Jesus came to bear, and He did bear, the sins of many. He took away the sin, S-I-N, singular, that damns the soul. the sin of unbelief. And we'll talk about that later in the series. Now, when Jesus carried our sins to his cross, he nailed them to his cross, he satisfied the sin debt, and there can be nothing added. There is not one thing that you or I can add to the finished work of Jesus having to do with the sin debt. It's paid. A debt that is paid cannot be paid again. We read in Isaiah 53:5, he was wounded for our transgressions. That's a prophecy. Centuries before Calvary, Isaiah prophesied he was wounded for our transgressions. And then in John 19:37, they looked upon him whom they pierced. That is, Jesus hanging on the cross, the soldier pierced his side, and blood and water gushed out. Prophesied centuries before it occurred. I repeat, if you remove the cross of Jesus from the Old Testament, you completely wreck the Old Testament. In Isaiah 53:5, he was bruised for our iniquities. In Isaiah 53:10, it pleased the Lord to bruise him. And then in 1 Peter 3:18, the scripture that I had you to turn to before I prayed, we read that the just one, Jesus, he who knew no sin, he who was born holy, the one born holy, Jesus, the one who knew no sin, the one who did no sin, Christ once suffered for sins, the just for the unjust, that he might bring us to God, being put to death in the flesh, but quickened by the Spirit. Now, centuries before he suffered for sins, Isaiah prophesied that he would be bruised. He was. There was no beauty that we desire him. When they finished beating Jesus at the Roman whipping post, when they completed their bruising and their beating, there was no beauty that we desire him. He was a mass of torn, swollen, bloody flesh. You know, I thought as I read and I made some notes and I put down some scriptures here studying for this particular broadcast, I just thought, you know, there are souls, Pharaoh, for instance, he has been in hell for centuries, and I could name others, of course, who died in sin and without God, and they've been there. Now, can you imagine the bruising? Can you imagine the turmoil? And the weeping and the wailing and the screaming. You say, Brother Green, I cannot conceive of a God of love permitting such a thing. I want to ask you a question. Can you conceive of a God of love setting forth his son, giving to that son a body of flesh, a body like your body and my body exactly, except our sin? And in that body, can you imagine God turning his head as he looked upon his son in that body? And as he heard the cry of Jesus, my God, why hast thou forsaken me? They had beaten him. They had pulled his beard out by the roots. They literally removed his beard from his face by pulling it out with their hands. They pulled his beard. They plucked his beard, Isaiah tells us. Can you imagine the Son of God bruised and broken and bleeding and crushed, crying out, my Father, my God, why hast thou forsaken me? All else, all others, now, Father, why? Can you imagine God turning his head? And he did. God, I say this without any fear, knowing I'll meet this statement at the judgment when I receive my reward for my stewardship. I'll meet this statement. I do not fear to make the statement. God literally turned his head. God cannot, God does not, God will not look upon sin. And when Jesus bare our sin in his own body on the cross, God turned his head. All was dark and black. And the Son cried out. Do you believe that? Do you believe that? Now, if you don't believe that, of course, you're an atheist, because it's in the Bible. Jesus cried out, my God, why hast thou forsaken me? And the only reason that God forsook Jesus in that dark moment was Jesus was paying the sin debt, bearing the sins of the whole wide world. He carried our sins to his cross and nailed the sin to his cross, and God turned his head, and Jesus cried out, and the Father, of course, could not come to the rescue. If he had, then you and I would burn in hell. It had to be the death of Jesus. It was a divine imperative. Now, if you can imagine and if you can conceive of God forsaking his Son in that moment when Jesus paid the sin debt, then you shouldn't have any trouble believing in a literal burning hell. There are souls in hell today that are bruised because of the terrible chaos, turmoil, fighting, screaming, weeping, wailing, gnashing of teeth in hell. Yes, can you? I just tell you, when I stopped and I thought, I said, oh God, I cannot imagine what hell is like. But I thank God that I'm not going. Now, the reason I'm not going is not because I'm good. No, if I had justice, I'd go. Because I've sinned, and I've come short of the glory of God. I have failed God. But I'm trusting in the shed blood of Jesus. I have my faith, not in what I'm doing or have done or can do or will do, but I'm trusting in the shed blood of Jesus Christ. Christ hath once suffered, and he will never suffer again. Jesus suffered all the agony, all the pain, all the misery, all the woe, all the grief, all of the sorrow, all of the disappointment of an eternal hell. He suffered all of it while here and during the hours of his death. He suffered all. Christ, the just one, suffered for the unjust, that he might bring us to God, being put to death in the flesh, but made alive or quickened by the Spirit. Now, Isaiah prophesied that he was bruised. It pleased God to bruise him. He was smitten of God and afflicted. You see, God is holy. God has always been holy. God has never been anything but holy and righteous and pure. And God demands holiness. And without holiness, no man shall see God. And the only way that any man can be holy is to be indwelt by the Holy One, Christ in you. Christ has made unto us wisdom. I pointed this out in the very outset of the series on Calvary. Christ has made unto us wisdom, righteousness, sanctification, and redemption. Wisdom that understands spiritual things is the gift of God. Righteousness is imputed. Sanctification is of the Lord. Proof, John 17:17, sanctify them through thy truth, thy word is truth. Sanctify them through thy truth, thy word is truth. I repeat, wisdom is the gift of God. If any man lack wisdom, let him ask of God. Not the kind you get in college, and college is all right. Not the kind you get in the university. I'm talking about wisdom. No man can see the kingdom of God. No man can see spiritual things. No man can understand spiritual things until God gives wisdom. And wisdom is the gift of God through faith, by hearing the Word of God. When you hear the Word, when you appropriate the Word brings faith, faith brings wisdom, and faith and wisdom brings righteousness. Righteousness is imputed, and sanctification is the result of feeding upon the Word of God, and redemption is through the blood, totally, entirely through the blood of the Lamb of God, and not by works, not by doing, not by giving, not by living, but by receiving the gift of God, the finished work of the Lamb of God, the death, the burial, the resurrection, according to the Scriptures. Now that word bruise in the Hebrew means crushed, means to break in pieces, to grind into powder. So Jesus was literally broken, literally crushed. That is, he took the crushing and the bruising that we would endure if we should drop into hell. There are no words in any language that can describe the sufferings of the Lamb of God. The chastisement of our peace was upon him, and with his stripes we are healed. In Colossians 1:20, I read this verse last week, I believe it was. God provided the way of peace. We hear a lot about peace today. Men are talking about peace, world peace, a generation of peace. There is no person on earth that would love to see peace and see all wars cease and all killing cease any more than I. I wish we could see the boys come home, and I love to see the boys come home, all the boys, everywhere. But my friend, there will never be world peace, there will never be lasting peace until the Prince of Peace, and I delivered a series some time ago on prophecy, just a few weeks ago we finished on prophecy, and I told you then, and I pointed out in the Scriptures, there can be no peace. When they say peace and safety, then sudden destruction cometh upon them. But praise God, you can have peace in your heart through the blood. He made peace by the blood of the cross. Colossians 1:20. Now, Jesus is the Prince of Peace. Unto us a child is born, unto us a son is given, and the government shall be upon his shoulder, and his name shall be called Wonderful Counselor, the Mighty God, the Everlasting Father, the Prince of Peace. I have peace in my heart. I have peace in my heart. I hope I do not have any enemies. I'm sure I do. But at the moment, I can't think of anyone that would want to harm me bodily. I don't know of anyone that would want to kill me or harm me. So far as I know, I am living in peace with the people at least around me and the people I know in my family and in our organization and so on. But I have peace in my heart with God. I'm not afraid. I'm not afraid to die. I don't want to die, but I'm not afraid to die. I'm not afraid to go out into eternity to meet God. Why? Because I have peace with God. Therefore, being justified by faith, we have peace with God. And the peace that I have with God is mine through the blood of the Lamb of God. Now, this was prophesied centuries ago. It can be yours if you'll trust in the blood. And if you do not have peace with God, if you do not have peace, that is, if you're frightened, and if you fear when you think of meeting God, then I advise you to bow your head and ask God to save you through the blood. And he will. The blood of Jesus Christ, God's Son, cleanseth us from all sin. Father, honor the word, the name of Jesus, the shed blood, and save many precious souls now. For Jesus' sake we pray. Amen.

0: friends. This is David Green once again. Thank you for tuning in the program today. I hope you will join us again soon. I also want to let you know that if you would like a copy of today's program, Music and Preaching, or any day, you can certainly have that in your own home. We can send that to you on compact disc, a CD of the program. I just need to know from you the day and the date of the program you want, and also I request that you send along a donation of at least $5 to help us cover the cost of getting it out to you. But we would love to do that for you. I'm also very excited today to tell you about not only a new gift offer, but a brand new book here at the Gospel Hour that we have put together in honor of my father's passing 50 years ago in July. And we have done several things this year to honor his memory, and this book is one of those. It's just part of Offer M, which also contains three other great items, and it's available to you in return for your donation to the Gospel Hour in the amount of $15 or more. 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Now, if you can ask for Offer M and send a donation of at least $15, I'm going to send you first our new book, Joy Cometh in the Morning, based on Psalm 30, verse 5. It's got several great sermons by my dad, all pointing to what we have to look forward to in the future after we pass away and the Lord comes. A wonderful book. I'll tell you more about it throughout the week. Then we have a color photograph of my father, a 5x7 color photo, also autographed for you. I know you'll treasure that. Then a new bookmark to go along with the book. The front is a portion of the picture on the front of the book, and on the back is my dad's favorite verse, Romans 10:9. Finally, a 4-page tract that we feel goes along with this offer, 3 Steps to Heaven's Reward, a wonderful 4-page tract. 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
0: 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On behalf of myself and the entire Gospel Hour family, I want to thank you for tuning in to the program today. I hope you received a blessing today and will tune in again each and every time you can. And so, until next time, may the Lord bless you and keep you in His will.

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1: It's time now for the Victory Pulpit Radio Broadcast, a ministry of Victory Baptist Church in Anderson, South Carolina. 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
2: Galatians 5:19. Now the works of the flesh are manifest, which are these: adultery, fornication, uncleanness, lasciviousness, idolatry, witchcraft, hatred, variance, emulation, wrath, strife, seditions, heresies, envyings, murders, drunkenness, revelings, and such like. I won't go through all of those because we've taught on this before, but those are all the works of the flesh, the result of the working of your flesh. Of the which I tell you before, as I have told you in time past, that they which do such things shall not inherit the kingdom of God. Now, this verse gives some people trouble. People that have failed, they have trusted Christ, trusted in God, and yet they've fallen to adultery. They've been saved by the grace of God, yet they fell into fornication. They fell into uncleanness, lasciviousness. They had problems with wrath and strife or envyings, and maybe even someone with murder, like Moses or David. They say, I know the Lord, I know I've been saved by the grace of God, but that Bible says that they which do such things shall not inherit the kingdom of God. Does this mean I'm going to go to hell and I'm condemned? No. The word do there, the verb do there in verse number 21, they which do such things, that word do is the word for practice. There is another word do, which means a single event, a single action. I have done something. I have acted this way. There's another different Greek word that means that. This word is the word for practice. And it is referring to a soul that is under the dominion of the works of the flesh. This soul is lost. Those that are under the dominion of the works of the flesh, meaning no matter what you do, it's all the work of the flesh because you're not saved. And naturally, you are attracted and you have no power to hold back on certain things because you're given to it. They are committing adultery because they're adulterers. They're committing fornication because they're fornicators. They're committing uncleanness because they're unclean. They're committing idolatry because they're idolaters. They're doing these things because that's who they really are. They've never been saved. This passage is not talking to those that are saved. It's referring to those that are lost eternally in their sins. It's in them. It's in their life. They have no choice. They have to practice. They don't have to commit all these sins, but they're going to sin. Everything they do is sin. Even if they tried to be religious without being saved, it's still sin. It's nothing but sin. That's all they can produce is the works of the flesh because they don't know God. It's the word for practice. They which practice, they which do these things, they do it because they're lost. They shall not inherit the kingdom of God. They shall not. The passage is not referring to a saved person who's tempted to sin, but it's referring to a lost person who's under the dominion of sin. Now look at verse 24. And they that are Christ have crucified the flesh with the affections and lusts. See, that passage from verse 19 through verse 21, that passage right there is not dealing with those that have been crucified with Christ. It's dealing with those that have not received the Lord. That's why they shall not inherit the kingdom of God. But they that are Christ, we've been born again, they have crucified the flesh with the affections and lust. The word have is in past tense. You already have. Galatians 2:20. I am crucified with Christ. Nevertheless, I live, yet not I, but Christ liveth in me. And the life which I now live in the flesh, I live by the faith of the Son of God who loved me and gave himself for me. They that are Christ have crucified the flesh with the affections and lust. So all of those things that are contained are their works of the flesh, those affections and those lusts, if you're saved, those have been nailed on the cross of Calvary. They've been crucified with Christ. So they've been nailed on the cross of Calvary. And now your soul is redeemed. Your flesh may commit the act of fornication. If you're a saved man, you'll still go to heaven because your sins have been crucified on the cross of Calvary. Your flesh may commit the act of fornication. Your body may commit that. But if you're saved by the grace of God, you're still going to go to heaven because your sins have been nailed to the cross of Calvary. They that are Christ have crucified the flesh with affections and lust. No, that's not a license to sin. The Holy Ghost is going to wear you out in your soul if you go out there and do these things displeasing to God. But God won't just stop you from doing it. God wants you to honor him. He is praised. He is glorified when you honor him willingly. He's not going to make you do it. But he'd be pleased if you would do it. And you should do it as a child of God. And you are going to pay for your sins. Not in hell, you won't. But you're going to give an account for your sins as a Christian. So they that are Christ have crucified the flesh with the affections and lusts. Once you're saved by the grace of God, the appetites of the flesh no longer have dominion over you. Romans chapter 6, verse number 11. Likewise, reckon ye also yourselves to be dead indeed unto sin, but alive unto God through Jesus Christ our Lord. Let not sin therefore reign in your mortal body, that you should obey it in the lust thereof. Neither yield ye your members as instruments of unrighteousness unto sin, but yield yourselves unto God as those that are alive from the dead, and your members as instruments of righteousness unto God. For sin shall not have dominion over you. It did have dominion over you until you were crucified with Christ. Once you were crucified with Christ, sin no longer has dominion over you, for you're not under the law, but under grace. If you're saved by the grace of God, you're under grace, and sin does not have dominion over you. You may commit an act of sin. You will not practice that, because sin doesn't have dominion over you. Before you were saved, when you were lost, every act you committed was an act of practicing that sin. You did what was natural for the inner man to do. He was lost. His father was the devil. Once I'm saved, I may go out there and do something that's a single act that's in disobedience to God. And no, I won't please God when I do that act. But I'm not practicing it. It is a single act. It is a single act that has already been paid for on the cross of Calvary. That is not a license to sin. No. I may do that, but my heart is not in dominion to sin. My soul is not in dominion to sin. Sin doesn't dominate me anymore. I'm saved by the grace of God. Sin shall not have dominion over you, for you're not under the law, but under grace. You now have the Spirit of God in your life, and he'll give you strength over that sin. But as long, listen to me now, church, as long as you and I are in the flesh, we're going to have a fight on our hands. We're going to have a battle on our hands. Even though sin doesn't have dominion over us, and even though the Holy Spirit lives within our inner man, we're going to have a fight on our hands. Romans chapter 7, one chapter over, verse number 14. For we know that the law is spiritual, but I am carnal, sold under sin. This is a saved Paul writing here. I am carnal. He's talking about his flesh. Even after he's saved, I am carnal, sold under sin, for that which I do, not that what I used to do, but he said, for that which I do right now, I allow not in current time. For what I would, that do I not, but what I hate, that do I. If then I do that which I would not, I consent unto the law that it is good. Now then it is no more I that do it, but sin that dwelleth in me. Wait a minute, we just read in Romans 6 where sin doesn't have dominion over you. It doesn't have dominion over your soul. It can't make you do anything. It's your choice that you're deciding upon these things. Can't make you. It doesn't have dominion over you. But you still have dwelling the sin nature in your flesh, in your body. Verse 18, for I know that in me that is in my flesh dwelleth no good thing. In my flesh dwelleth no good thing. For the will is present with me, but how to perform that which is good I find not. For the good that I would, I do not, but the evil which I would not, that I do. Now, if I do that I would not, it is no more I that do it, but sin that dwelleth in me. Again, it's in his body, in his flesh. That's where the sin dwells. So, in Romans chapter 7, verse number 20, we're taught that sin dwells in our flesh. Look one more chapter over, Romans chapter 8, verse number 9. But ye are not in the flesh, okay? Sin dwells in our flesh, but we don't have to go to hell because we're not in the flesh. But you're not in the flesh, but in the Spirit, if so be that the Spirit of God dwell in you. Now, if any man have not the Spirit of Christ, he's not of his. If you don't have the Spirit of God, you've never been saved. You've never been born again if you don't have the Spirit of God. And if Christ be in you, the body is dead because of sin, but the Spirit is life because of righteousness. But if the Spirit of him that raised up Jesus from the dead dwell in you, he that raised up Christ from the dead shall also quicken your mortal bodies by his Spirit that dwelleth in you. One day God will give you a heavenly body, quicken, make alive a new heavenly body. But this earthly body you've got now is never going to be saved. When it dies, it's dead. It's gone. In Romans chapter 7, verse 20, we find out that sin dwells in our flesh. In Romans chapter 8, verse number 10, we find out that sin dwells in our flesh, but the Spirit dwells in our soul. And if Christ be in you, the body is dead because of sin, but the Spirit is life because of righteousness. We were made righteous by the blood of Christ. So in one person, one individual, I've got a sin nature that is deadly. It's dead. It's a dead sin nature in my body. And yet I've got a life, godly nature in my soul because Christ has made me righteous, the inner man. Both. I've got both there. Verse number 12. Therefore, brethren, we are debtors not to the flesh to live after the flesh. We got no excuse. We do not have to give into the flesh. We do not have to serve the flesh. Therefore, brethren, we are debtors not to the flesh to live after the flesh. We're not debtors to the flesh, church. Sin doesn't have dominion over us. Now flip back to Galatians chapter 5. Flip back over there. Galatians chapter 5, verse number 16. This I say then, walk in the Spirit, and ye shall not fulfill the lust of the flesh. For the flesh lusteth against the Spirit, Spirit against the flesh. These are contrary the one to the other, so that ye cannot do the things that ye would. Now that's a strong statement. Ye cannot do the things that ye would. In my spirit, I don't want to sin against God. I don't ever, when God saved me, I didn't think I'd ever sin again. I didn't know anything about the Bible. I thought when God saved you, you were perfect for the rest of eternity. And I thought if I did sin, that I'd be lost again. I didn't know anything. God saved me. I truly, and truly, my heart, I did not want to ever sin against God. I did not ever want to disappoint him again. And anything God pointed out in my life, I was quick to say, God, forgive me. I want that right. I want it. You show me, Lord, I'll get it right. I'll do it right. And he did. Down through my life, God has shown me multiple times. But I have found out a principle in my life. Now, after being saved these 40-something years, there's a principle I've discovered in my life. In my flesh, I cannot do what I want to do. I want to be perfect. I want to live perfect. I want to be sinless. In my flesh, right now, before everybody, so they can see God in me, I want to be perfect. I can't do it. I can't do it. No matter how hard I try, no matter how much I read, no matter how much I memorize, no matter how many messages I hear, no matter how many hymns, songs, and spiritual songs I listen to, I cannot be perfect in my flesh. It will never be perfect. Not in my flesh. Not in my flesh. So that you cannot do the things that you would. Why is that? Because you got a lost sin nature in your flesh and a redeemed, righteous, godly nature in your soul, and they're fighting. They're going to fight as long as you can have them together. They're struggling one against another. For the flesh lusteth against the spirit against the flesh, and these are contrary the one to the other, so that you cannot do the things that you would. If we were all spiritual, I mean, if our body, soul, and spirit was completely godly and made righteous, as it will be one day, we'd have no problem living perfect before God. We'd have no problem. But we got this flesh that we deal with. It's still there. So, brethren, we have got to learn to control our desires and our appetites. If we are obeying the Spirit of God within us, we will do those things that will feed the spiritual appetite, and we'll stay with those things. We'll listen to hymns and songs and spiritual songs instead of the rock and roll, instead of the run around with somebody else's country music. We'll listen to the right songs. If the TV is affecting us in our flesh, we get rid of the thing, or we at least turn it off. If the computer is a temptation to us, and we know it, we get rid of it. We get rid of it, or somehow we block it to where it will no longer tempt us to do wrong, to do sin. When we are trying to please God, we're looking for the things that are appetites to our soul, to our spirit. And we feed those appetites with spiritual things. But the moment we start giving back in to the flesh, you'll start feeding yourself with the things that appeals to your flesh. The reason most Christians fail in their Christian life is because they don't understand. You got to choose one or the other. You can't have a dissimulation here. You got to be real. If you're going to serve God, you got to serve God. If you're going to serve the devil, you're going to serve the devil. But you can't have one foot in the church and one foot in the world. You can't do that and be successful as a

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If the broadcast has been a blessing, we would like to hear from you. To write or to visit the church, the address is 322 Fretwell Drive, Anderson, South Carolina, 29626. And our email is victorybaptistanderson@gmail.com. Once again, thank you for spending your time with us. And always remember,

0: Church in DeLand, Florida. And now, here is your speaker.
1: Well, that's my cue. It's time to get started once again. I'm Brother James, and I greet you in the name of our Lord and Savior Jesus Christ, the Lamb of God, which taketh away the sin of the world, and I welcome you to the Preaching of the Cross radio broadcast. We are glad and happy that you've tuned into the program today and believe that you will be as well as we press ahead. And we really need to cover a lot of ground today as we press ahead with our study on the simplicity of the Spirit-filled life. We have spent 3 radio broadcasts already on this very great and vital subject, especially in these last days of carnality and indifference, and these last days when it is so convenient to be both worldly and a professing Christian. We certainly need to understand that those points we've already covered, that is the indwelling of the Holy Spirit in the believer, the gift and his gifts, the witness of the Spirit. And we come today, and we're going to get right into the material today. We come today, first of all, to this question: if I desire to be filled with the Spirit, must I tarry? Now, I'll never forget, I was out visiting one night not long after I'd been saved, going from house to house with a friend of mine, and we were in a particular housing project, and the woman there told me that, asked if she was saved, and she said she hoped so, and I said, well, you can know so, and I said, asked her, if she'd been born again, and if she's seeking Jesus, and she said, no, right now I'm tarrying, and she was tarrying for the Holy Ghost, and I honestly didn't know what she was talking about. I'd just read my Bible, and having read the Bible, I'd never come across such a thing. The heart of God can never be satisfied until he fills us with the Holy Spirit. Our hearts will never be satisfied except as we are filled with the Holy Spirit. Let's remember that it is the heart longing of God that we be filled. He is waiting to do this now. The very moment we let him fill us, he will fill us. Then is it necessary that anyone tarry for receiving and for a filling of the Spirit? Now, some good people tell us it is necessary to attend a tarrying meeting, and to tarry as did the disciples at Pentecost. Did the disciples' tarrying cause the descent and filling of the Holy Spirit? Was it anything the followers of Jesus did? No, my friend, the Bible says in Acts chapter 2 and verse 1, the Holy Spirit came on his appointed day. The Bible says, and when the day of Pentecost was fully come. The Holy Spirit, as the abiding presence of God in the believer, could have come on no other day. Just as Jesus could have been crucified on no other day than the Passover, and just as he could have risen at no other time than on the day of the offering of the sheaf of first fruits. So the feast of Pentecost was God's day on God's calendar for the descent of the Holy Spirit to abide in the believer. These men of the upper room were not tarrying that they might receive the filling of the Spirit. These men were tarrying, or because the Spirit wouldn't be sent if they weren't tarrying, but they were told to wait there so they could be part of what God was going to do. Now, the disciples were obedient, and because of that, they were blessed. But was it necessary for the disciples to tarry when they were filled the second time? As in Acts chapter 4, they prayed. They turned their eyes from men who threatened them to the Lord Jesus, where their eyes belonged, and the house was shaken, and they were filled. When the Holy Spirit was given on the day of Pentecost, he came in his fullness. Not by works of righteousness which we have done, but according to his mercy he saved us, by the washing of regeneration, the renewing of the Holy Ghost, which he has shed on us abundantly through Jesus Christ our Savior, is the wording, and I hope I get it just right, from Titus 3, verses 5 and 6. For he giveth not the Spirit by measure, says John 3 and 34. The giving of the Holy Spirit was not a stinted, meager matter, but he was poured out abundantly. When God gave to each of us his Spirit, it was according to the riches of his grace, according to the wealth of his love for us. Is it necessary today, as in olden times, to have hands laid on one for the receiving of the Spirit? That's another common idea. The Bible says in Acts 8, and let me find it so I can read it to you, about 4 verses we need to get, and I'm sure I wouldn't quote them right. Acts chapter 8, beginning at verse 14. Now when the apostles which were at Jerusalem heard that Samaria had received the word of God, they sent unto them Peter and John, who when they were come down prayed for them that they might receive the Holy Ghost. For as yet he was fallen upon none of them, only they were baptized in the name of the Lord Jesus. Then laid they their hands on them, and they received the Holy Ghost. These Samaritans were descendants of the Jews who were left of the captivity, Jews who had mixed with the foreigners brought in by Nebuchadnezzar to till the land. They and some of those returning from the captivity had intermarried.

When Nehemiah returned, you may remember from Old Testament scripture, he saw the laxity in the intermarriage and demanded that the Jews put away all their foreign and mixed-blood wives and children. These expelled mixed bloods rebuilt Samaria, and the succeeding generations were despised by the leaders among the Jews. They kept the law and looked for the coming of the Messiah, as did the Jews. To these outcasts, the leaders came and laid their hands on them, and they received the Holy Spirit. Why? Was it necessary for the laying on of hands for someone to receive the Holy Spirit? No, my friends, they, the Samaritans, would never have believed that they belonged to this one great body of Christ had not the leaders of the New Testament church, Peter and John, gone to them and laid their hands on them. Remember, they had Jewish blood in them, but they were outcast and hated by the Jewish nation, so they needed a special confirmation, which God granted. Then there's a second occasion when there was a laying on of hands in connection with the Holy Spirit, and that took place at Ephesus. Reading from Acts chapter 19 and verse number 1, it came to pass that while Apollos was at Corinth, Paul, having passed through the upper coast, came to Ephesus, and finding certain disciples, he said to them, "Have you received the Holy Ghost since ye believed?" And they said unto him, "We have not so much as heard whether there be any Holy Ghost." And he said unto them, "Unto what then were ye baptized?" And they said, "Unto John's baptism." Then said Paul, "John verily baptized with a baptism of repentance, saying unto the people that they should believe on him which should come after him, that is, on Christ Jesus." When they heard this, they were baptized in the name of the Lord Jesus. And when Paul had laid his hands upon them, the Holy Ghost came on them, and they spake with tongues and prophesied, and all the men were about 12. Those whom Paul found at Ephesus were Jews, perhaps converts of Apollos, but they knew nothing but the teaching of John the Baptist. Apollos didn't, until Aquila and Priscilla taught him more perfectly later. They were John's disciples. As far as we know, John baptized only Jews. When the Gentile soldiers came, he bade them to straighten up, clean up their lives in Luke 3:14, but we don't read of him baptizing them. These baptized Jews here in Ephesus evidently had not returned to Jerusalem since the time of their baptism by John years before. They were still looking for the Messiah to come. They did not know that Jesus had been crucified and raised again. They did not know that the promise of the Holy Spirit had been fulfilled. They were disciples of John, not Jesus. So Paul asked them, "Received ye the Holy Ghost when ye believed?" And Paul knew, as did all the apostles, that the Holy Spirit is given to each believer when he believes on the Lord Jesus Christ as Savior. So when he had taught them the truth of the gospel, he prayed for them, Paul did, and laid his hands on them, and the Spirit came upon them, and they spake with tongues and prophesied. Now remember, in this case also, they were Jews. Whenever a Jew came as a messenger from God, or claimed to be a messenger from God, those to whom he came looked for signs as his credentials. These Jews would not have believed Paul aside from a sign, for the Bible says in 1 Corinthians 1:22, the Jews require a sign. So Paul laid his hands on them, and God worked this sign by the hand of Paul. Not because it's the only way a man can receive the Holy Spirit is by the laying on of hands through an apostolic succession, but because the Jews are not going to follow any new course, any new doctrine, any new way, without a sign being given them. That's the way their nation began, and that's the way their nation has operated all down through the history of their relationship to God. These are the only places, these two events are the only places, where the receiving of the Holy Ghost is spoken of in connection with the laying on of hands. In each case, they were Jews, or people who had Jewish blood in them and therefore required a special sign. Now, there is a third instance of the laying on of hands in the case of Paul himself, but this was for another purpose. This was Ananias being sent that Saul might receive sight. That evidently was all that happened with the laying on of hands, and Paul, like all Christians, received the Holy Spirit upon believing the gospel. We find the Gentiles were filled only when they believed the preaching of Peter, as in the house of Cornelius. Notice from Acts chapter 10, and I'm going to start reading at verse 44, and you'll see a very different matter. Now, here's a Jewish apostle, Peter. He's gone to a Gentile house, Cornelius' house. And the Bible says in verse 44, "While Peter yet spake these words, the Holy Ghost fell on all them which heard the word. They of the circumcision which believed were astonished." Why? Well, they didn't lay hands on them.
as many as came with Peter, because that on the Gentiles also was poured out the gift of the Holy Ghost. So here we very clearly we see Gentiles receiving the Holy Spirit, the Holy Ghost, the moment they believe, without the laying on of the apostles' hands. When the gift was given to the Gentiles, there was no tarrying. Now, they waited for the preacher to give them the gospel, but they didn't wait for the Holy Ghost after they believed the gospel. There was no man who was an intermediary, no laying on of hands by man, not even a Jew praying for a Gentile. But when they believed the gospel that was preached unto them, the good tidings, they received the Holy Ghost and were filled at one and the same time. In fact, Peter, later recounting the scene in the home of Cornelius, said, I'm starting in verse 15 of Acts 11, as I began to speak, the Holy Ghost fell on them as on us at the beginning. Then remembered I the word of the Lord, how that he said, John indeed baptized with water, but ye shall be baptized with the Holy Ghost. For as much then as God gave them the like gift as he did unto us who believed on the Lord Jesus Christ, what was I that I could withstand God? Whatever may have happened to Jews, most of you listening to my voice are Gentiles. The only model God has given us is that of Cornelius, who was filled when he believed the good news brought to him by Peter. God makes no distinction today, for he has joined us, both Jew and Gentile, into one body, and each individual receives the Spirit and can be filled with the Spirit in exactly the same way, by hearing and believing. In any case, if the laying on of hands is essential to either receiving or being filled with the Spirit, where are the apostles who can lay hands on men today? You know, it was only the apostles who did this. Not even Philip or Aquila or Priscilla, evangelists and teachers and fellow workers and associates of the apostles, though they were. They could not take upon themselves the laying on of hands that men might receive and be filled with the Spirit. To Paul was revealed the special message to the Gentiles. No other one of the apostles had so clearly realized the place and the need of the Holy Ghost in the life of the believer, and the deep longing on God's part to fully possess us. In Romans 8:26, we read that the Spirit helpeth our infirmity. We don't know how to pray as we ought. The Spirit itself maketh intercession for us with groanings which cannot be uttered. He maketh intercession for the saints according to the will of God. And beloved, will you not realize that God can never be satisfied until he fully possesses you? Until you gladly let the Lord Jesus hold the rulership of your life? The Holy Spirit prays to God the Father that he by circumstances and conditions will work upon your life until you gladly yield to him your being. No, there's no need to tarry, for the Holy Spirit prays with groanings that cannot be uttered, that you might be filled. He is waiting for you to trustfully yield your being to the mastery of God. That's all the Lord wants. He just wants you to be willing. Anything else is a human invention and a doctrine of men at best. Now, what is the purpose? Let's take a few moments now to consider the purpose of being filled. As we think of our great need of being filled with the Holy Spirit, there are two very comforting facts. First, Jesus prayed that the Father would give to us the Holy Spirit to abide in us. You can read that in John 14, verses 16 and 17. The Lord Jesus himself, knowing our weakness, our helplessness, our hunger, and our need, he did the praying. Thank God for that. Second, it is God's will that we be filled with his Spirit. In Ephesians 5, 17 and 18, in fact, we are commanded to be filled with the Spirit. Hence, our being filled with the Holy Spirit does not depend on our asking or our longing alone, but upon the longing of the triune God himself. Will you not now begin to request that your life, your heart, your mind be brought into conformity with God's will? We need to start looking at this thing from God's angle. Begin to realize that it is the heart of God that longs for us to be filled. Jesus prayed for another comforter. That is one just like himself. He's going back to the right hand of the Father. And he doesn't want to leave his disciples without the comforting presence of Almighty God. Thank the Lord that Jesus saw our need and prayed for us. Now in the Gospel of John, Jesus himself gives us a wonderful outline of the work of the Holy Spirit. In the third chapter, he tells what the Holy Spirit does for us. In the fourth chapter, what he does in us. In the seventh chapter, what he does through us. In John 3, we are born of the Spirit. In John 4, we receive satisfaction through the Spirit. Whosoever drinketh the water that I shall give him shall never thirst. But the water that I shall give him shall be in him a well of water springing up
Jesus guarantees absolute satisfaction. We receive the Spirit first for life, and having life, that we may be fully satisfied. There's business slogans. You know, ours are satisfied customers. We aim to satisfy. Satisfied customers are our desire, and so on and so forth. But one of the main reasons for the indwelling of the Holy Spirit is that we should be satisfied. That's what God wants. That's what God desires. Our happiness, our contentment, our satisfaction. Now, Jesus said, he that drinketh, you took your first drink by believing. Then you stopped and lapsed in vital trusting, and your heart was disturbed, and you became thirsty for something better. This is where many people turn and walk away from the Lord, drop out of church, quit reading the Bible. They think, well, I tried that Jesus thing, but it didn't work. You let some sin come in and break your fellowship. Brought the TV set back into the house, or started listening to that worldly music again, or started hanging out with those unsaved people again, spending your time with people that weren't believers instead of people that were. Why don't you just bow your head right now and confess your failure as sin and open the door you're being to God? Don't hide your thirst from Him, and don't blame Him for the fact that you're thirsty. The Bible says in 1 John 1:9, if we confess our sins, He's faithful and just to forgive us our sins and to cleanse us from all unrighteousness. You see, the purpose for the longing in the heart of God to fill us with His Spirit is not only that His children may be satisfied, that's the first point, but also that the outflow of their lives may satisfy Him. He shows us what the nature of the outflow of our lives should be in the verses which immediately follow the one in which we are commanded to be filled with the Spirit. First, Godward. And I'm reading now from Ephesians chapter number 5. We're told in verse 18 to be filled with the Spirit. Why? Verse 19. Speaking yourselves in psalms and hymns and spiritual songs, singing and making melody in your heart to the Lord, giving thanks always for all things unto God and the Father in the name of our Lord Jesus Christ. Notice, first of all, being filled with the Spirit redounds unto God. Then, second, manward in our church life. In verse 21, submitting yourselves one to another in the fear of God. And then, in our family life. We read in verse 22 about wives, verse 23, the husband, verse 25, husbands. So the filling of the Spirit, then and forth, is Satanward, if you will. We've got children there, but then we have jobward, or our other relationships outside the church, outside the family. We've got servants in chapter 6, verse 5, and masters in chapter 6 and verse 5. And then number 5 would be Satanward, and that is putting on the whole armor of God and wrestling against the devil. So we see that at least a great part of God's purpose in commanding us to be filled with the Spirit is for our day-to-day living. Our living Godward, our living manward, our living toward our family, our living toward the devil himself. All of this requires that we be filled with the Holy Spirit. Now, a lot of people think that when there's been enough prayer, when there's been enough agony of soul, when there's been enough seeking after the Spirit, then finally one may be filled. We've all heard accounts of all-night prayers, long fasting, great self-examination, with finally a filling. Well, this is great. But was all of that necessary in order to be filled with the Spirit? John chapter 7 and verses 37 to 39 speak this way. In the last day, that great day of the feast, Jesus stood and cried, saying, if any man thirst, let him come unto me and drink. He that believeth on me, as the scripture hath said, out of his belly shall flow rivers of living water. But this spake he of the Spirit, which they that believe on him should receive. For the Holy Ghost was not yet given, because that Jesus was not yet glorified. Now let's get before us the picture. It's the last day of the feast, about the middle of the afternoon. The high priest had taken from its resting place a beautiful pitcher of gold, dressed in his ceremonial vesture, followed by the priests, the singers, the Levites, then by the crowd of worshippers who had come to the feast. He left the temple holding high the pitcher of gold. He led the procession to the pool of Siloam, where stooping down, he filled it brimming full of water. Singing as they went, they returned by another street. The high priest entered the temple, and there before the altar he poured out the water before God. The Aaronic benediction was pronounced, and the congregation was dismissed. At one side, I see a man standing alone. As he rises, he lifts up his hand, and he cries, if any man thirst, let him come unto me and drink. Meaning that he himself was the fulfillment
of all these types and ceremonies. If any man thirst, do you qualify as one to be filled? He can fill only thirsty people. All heaven is waiting to slake the thirst of human hearts. Here again, the calling cry of the Lord Jesus, if any man thirst, the one qualification above all others is thirst. Thirsty one, come unto me, said Jesus. Men set up many qualifications for being filled with the Spirit. Jesus set up one, thirst. If any man thirst, remember, it is not a matter of how good you are, how bad you are, not a matter of whether you are a seeker, whether you are one who has tarried, whether you are one who has fasted and prayed, but any man, regardless of who or where you are, any man, let him come unto me. Jesus gave his life that you might be filled. He laid aside his glory that you might be filled. He prayed that you might be filled. He ascended on high. He sits on the throne with all things under his feet. He has all authority. He has all things for you that you might be filled with his Holy Spirit. Present yourself with your great need before him. Let him come unto me. What a gracious and glorious invitation. And drink. To believe and to drink are exact equivalents. Do you believe he wants to fill you? Do you believe he desires to satisfy you? Then thank him that you want what he wants in your life, that you and he are agreed. Thank him that you know that he longs to fill you with the Holy Spirit. Believe that he means what he says as he calls to you, come and drink. He that believeth on me, Jesus said, out of his belly, from within him, shall flow rivers of living water. The well becomes a river when the conditions are met. And there is not only enough to satisfy one's own life, but rivers of blessing for others. The condition for the flowing river, the condition for the springing well are exactly the same, believing. The Holy Spirit is given to those who obey him. You cannot obey unless you trust him. Obedience follows hard after faith. Men make many conditions. Jesus only one, he that believeth. Will you thank him that as you come, he fills you? In his time, you will see the result in the rivers. After all, that is his business. Behind his word is the authority of God. He will do it. All this was to transpire when Jesus was glorified. What was the act of glorification? When God the Father seated him at his own right hand. When Jesus sat down upon the throne, then God poured forth the Holy Spirit as a testimony to the waiting ones on earth that the work of the Lord Jesus was accepted, and that now we here on earth might have access unto the Father by one Spirit. This was the historic condition on God the Father's part for the outpouring of the Spirit, namely, when Jesus was glorified. The practical need today, my friend, is the same, that you so trust the Lord Jesus that you give to him the throne of your life. If you do not trust him, you will not enthrone him by presenting your body to him. Giving him the throne is an expression of your faith in him. Do you so believe him that you can entrust your body, your future, as well as present, your plans, your hopes, your all into his hands? Will you, as an expression of your faith in him, turn over your body, your soul, your spirit to the Lord Jesus to have and to hold forever? Hold nothing back, not one thing. Have not one mental reservation. Make it an entire abandonment to do his will forever. Romans 12, 1 and 2 says, I beseech you therefore, brethren, by the mercies of God, that you present your bodies a living sacrifice, holy, acceptable unto God, which is your reasonable service. And be not conformed to this world, but be transformed by the renewing of your mind, that you may prove what is that good and acceptable and perfect will of God. Will you not sit down before the Lord? Will you not kneel down before the Lord? And put your faith, not your faith and trust in him to save your soul from hellfire, but your faith and trust in him to completely control your life. You know what he'll do? He will strengthen you with power by his Spirit in the inner man, that Christ may dwell in your hearts through faith. This is the work of the Spirit, to enthrone Christ Jesus as Lord in your life. You know, the moment you believed on Jesus Christ, God saved you, didn't he? By his grace. And I'm telling you, my friend, the moment you will trust Jesus Christ to fill you with his Spirit,
He will do that very thing. Our time is gone. I've got to stop right now. This is the Preaching of the Cross radio broadcast. Until next time, I'm Brother James. May the Lord richly bless you, and good day.

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2: Again, it's a Bible study on the prophet Jeremiah. And Jeremiah, as you know, was one of the great prophets of the Old Testament. Now, this book is intended for the average church member who has a hunger to learn the scripture. So if you're interested, you can actually purchase this from the Tabernacle Bookstore in Greenville, or you can find this book on Amazon. But again, I appreciate Devin Nichols, his ministry, and he's done so many things in our church, and now he's become an author. So keep in mind, again, the name of the book, the title of the book, Jeremiah, Case Studies from the Life of God's Prophet. Please take your Bible and open your Bible to the Gospel of John, chapter 9, John chapter 9, verse 4. In fact, let's look back at verse 1. And as Jesus passed by, he saw a man which was blind from his birth. And his disciples asked him, saying, Master, who did sin, this man or his parents, that he was born blind? Jesus answered, Neither hath this man sinned nor his parents, but that the works of God should be made manifest in him. Now, verse 4 is the main verse tonight. I must work the works of him that sent me while it is day. The night cometh when no man can work. Dear Lord, tonight, help us as we look at these verses together. Help us to understand the scriptures. And Lord, speak to our hearts through the word of God. Lord, help me, Father, as I teach tonight in Jesus' name. Amen. As Christians, as believers, we have the privilege of sharing the gospel. We have the privilege of telling folks about Christ. And we cannot allow ourselves to take this privilege for granted. It is a privilege. It's an opportunity. It's something that angels can't do. It's something we won't be able to do in heaven. Jesus said, I must work the works of him that sent me while it is day. The night cometh when no man can work. Now think about it. We have the opportunity to change a person's eternal destiny simply by sharing the gospel with them. Now the word gospel is found in the New Testament exactly 101 times. Is one of Paul's favorite words. The writings of Paul include the word gospel 74 times out of the 101. And it means good news. You know, in a world of bad news, and by the way, that's about all you hear. In a world of bad news, we not only have good news, we have the best news of all contained in the gospel. Paul defines the gospel in the Bible in 1 Corinthians chapter 15. For I delivered unto you, first of all, that which I also received, how that Christ died for our sins according to the Scriptures, and that he was buried, and that he rose again the third day according to the Scriptures. In Mark chapter 1, verse 1, we read these words, the beginning of the gospel of Jesus Christ, the Son of God. So the beginning of the gospel of Christ is the greatest story ever told. You know why? Because it centers on the greatest person to ever walk this earth. The history of Christ is recorded in the four accounts that we call the four gospels. Matthew, Mark, Luke, and John. Four different men. But only Mark uses the word gospel to introduce his history of the Lord Jesus Christ. The word gospel is never, in the Bible, is never referred to a book in the Bible. It's referred to the gospel, the good news of Christ. That's what it means. But we do call the first four books of the New Testament the four gospels. Sharing the gospel is more than a privilege.

0: It is a duty. It is my duty. It is your duty. It is my responsibility. The Great Commission was given by Jesus five times within 40 days. And that Great Commission, that command is for you and me. Now, the Great Commission involves more than sharing the gospel with the lost. It also includes making disciples. Making disciples of those who have trusted Christ. Let me share with you the last words of Jesus before his ascension. Acts chapter 1, verse 8. But ye shall receive power after that the Holy Ghost has come upon you, and ye shall be witnesses unto me, both in Jerusalem and in all Judea and in Samaria and to the uttermost part of the earth. The mission of Christ on this earth is revealed in Luke chapter 19, verse 10, for the Son of Man has come to seek and to save that which was lost. Christ was born to die. John the Baptist introduced the Messiah by saying this in John 1:29, "Behold, the Lamb of God, which taketh away the sin of the world." Paul said this in 1 Corinthians 5:7, "For even Christ our Passover is sacrificed for us." The mission of Christ has become the mission of every believer, pointing people to the Lord Jesus Christ. Jesus commanded his disciples. He said, "Follow me, and I will make you fishers of men." You might remember the name R.A. Torrey. Torrey actually followed in the footsteps of D.L. Moody. And this is what he said: "My one ambition in life is to win as many souls as I possibly can. Is the most worthwhile thing in all of life." By the way, aren't you glad that somebody told you how to get saved? Maybe it was your mom or your dad or your Sunday school teacher or your pastor, but somewhere along the way you heard the truth. You see, someone told you how to be saved. Where would you be today if someone had not given you the gospel? And by the way, you could do the same thing for someone else. Now, the ministry of our Lord was different from much of what takes place today. Christ was not interested in shallow conversions. In fact, he never compromised the truth. Rather than make it easy for people to believe, he often turned people away. The one case in point would be the account of the rich young ruler. Remember that? This guy was rich, he was young, he was a ruler, so he had money, he had youth, he had power. But he approached Christ eagerly, and it says, when he was gone forth into the way, there came one running and kneeled to Christ. And this is what he asked Jesus: "Good master, what shall I do that I may inherit eternal life?" Later, the Bible says that he walked away grieved. He walked away unsaved. The Jews in that day believed that riches were a sure sign of blessing. On the other hand, poverty and disease were seen as a sign of God's curse. Jesus spoke again in this passage. He said, "How hardly shall they that have riches enter into the kingdom of God?" And the Bible says that the disciples were astonished at his words. They were astonished out of measure, saying among themselves, "Who then can be saved?" And quite often today, think about this, some professing Christians cling to a false profession. There's a little line from an old spiritual hymn written years ago. "Everybody talking about heaven ain't going there." Now that line describes some within the church. Outwardly, they identify with Jesus, but inwardly, there's never been a change. Inwardly, there's never been a transformation, and maybe that's you tonight. They've never been converted. They cling to a false profession. They deceive themselves into thinking that they are on the narrow path that leads to heaven. In fact, to make matters worse, as someone said, their self-deception is often reinforced by well-meaning but undiscerning Christians. You know, several passages in the New Testament address the issue of false professions. One of those is 2 Corinthians 13:5. And Paul was speaking to the Corinthians, and this is what he said. Examine yourselves whether you be in the faith. And I would urge you to do that tonight, my friend. Examine your life. Is there evidence in your life to show that you're truly saved? Now, there's another passage. It's very sad. It's one of the saddest passages in all of Scripture. Take your Bible and turn to Matthew chapter 7. Matthew chapter 7. This would be the Sermon on the Mount. Matthew chapter 7, verse 21. Not everyone that saith unto me, Lord, Lord, shall enter into the kingdom of heaven, but he that doeth the will of my Father which is in heaven. Many, notice the word many, many will say to me in that day, Lord, Lord, have we not prophesied in thy name? In thy name have cast out devils. In thy name done many wonderful works. And then will I profess unto them, I never knew you. Depart from me, ye that work iniquity. On this occasion in the future, there will be a huge crowd of religious people who will try to talk their way into heaven. They will say, Jesus, we did this and we did that and so forth. And Jesus will say to them, depart from me, I never knew you. Put yourself in the shoes of a person who hears those words uttered by Christ. Can you imagine how that will feel in the future? Depart from me, I never knew you. And a person finds himself in hell, but it's too late to fix it. You can't turn back the clock. You can't do anything. You're in hell for all of eternity. And you counted on your religion to get you to heaven, and it didn't work. My friend tonight, there's only one way to heaven. It's only through Christ. Jesus said, I am the way, the truth, and the life. No man cometh unto the Father but by me. Jesus is the only way to heaven, but Jesus is also the only way to avoid hell. Jesus spoke to Nicodemus. John chapter 3, Jesus said, Nicodemus, you must be born again. Tonight, my closing question for you, friend, if you die today, do you know for sure you go to heaven? Your religion won't get you there. Your church membership's not enough. Your good works fall short. It's only through Christ. It's only through the Son of God who died on the cross and shed his blood for the sins of every living human being. May God bless you. This is Pastor Ron Gatlin, and this has been the Voice of Gethsemane.
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3: With SRN News, I'm Keith Peters in Washington. The Pentagon is acknowledging civilian casualties for strikes on Yemen.
4: In an unclassified assessment sent to Congress, the Pentagon says U.S. airstrikes targeting Iranian-backed Houthi rebels in Yemen last year killed more than 150 civilians. The review focused on three strikes in April 2025. At the time, the Houthis had been attacking commercial ships in the Red Sea. Civilian casualties from U.S. military operations have been drawing concern, particularly after a U.S. missile struck an Iranian primary school in the opening days of the Iran war, killing up to 168 people. Ben Thomas, Washington.
3: Ukraine's drones hit a major Russian refinery 800 miles from the border, sparking a fire.
5: Ukraine has struck deep inside Russia, targeting a major oil refinery, marking the fourth attack in 3 days. The Ukrainian drone attack is part of Kyiv's ongoing campaign to disrupt Moscow's vital oil sector. The targeted refinery, the Gazprom Neftekhim Salavat complex, which caught on fire, is one of Russia's largest facilities, according to officials. The attack follows a blitz on a Russian naval base on the Black Sea coast. A Russian official has said another refinery hit by Ukraine earlier this week may take 6 months to bring back online. I'm Karen Shamas.
3: A judge has dismissed a Trump administration lawsuit that accused Harvard University of ignoring harassment of Jewish students. Thursday's decision says Trump's administration failed to prove an ongoing violation of federal anti-discrimination laws. On Wall Street, the Dow up by 69 points, the NASDAQ rose 214, the S&P 500 advanced by 50. This is SRN News. Cohabitation is becoming the norm in this country.
6: The Pew Research Center reports that 77% of all American adults in their 30s or 40s have lived together with a romantic partner without the benefit of marriage. 37% have done so more than once. And the percentages hold remarkably steady across various racial groups and educational cohorts. Cohabitation has simply become normalized across the nation. Pew also reports that most cohabiting relationships last about 18 months. Michael Harrington reporting.
3: Americans are growing less religious. Since 2007, the percentage of people who pray daily has dropped, while the religiously unaffiliated have grown to 29%. But those numbers can distract from just how much faith still matters in American public life, much more so than in Western Europe, despite its similar religious roots. About two-thirds of Americans consider religion important in their daily lives. This is SRN News. There's a new poll on whose kids are participating the most in organized sports. We hear more results on this survey from correspondent Donna Warder reporting.
7: About half of U.S. families who answered the survey said their children in K through 12 play a structured sport. But for families earning at least $100,000 a year, 70% of those families said their kids play organized sports. And it was 40% for families with a lower household income. The findings suggest that although parents see their children's participation in sports as important, the out-of-pocket expenses can be significant. About two-thirds of parents with at least one child in organized sports estimated that they spend about $2,000 a year on equipment, fees, training, and travel. I'm Donna Warder.
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1: The Lighthouse Baptist Church at Randall Road in Easley will be having their two-week revival meeting beginning on August the 10th through the 14th and the second week August the 17th through the 21st. And Brother Toby Powers will be there preaching each night. There'll be various choirs and others with special singing and moderating the meeting, and the host pastor, Frankie Hunt. The Lighthouse Baptist Church is located at 126 Randall Road in Easley. Services begin at 7 p.m. each night. And that's August the 10th through the 14th and August the 17th through the 21st. And Brother Toby Powers there preaching. The Victory Baptist Church of Powdersville will be having a youth meeting taking place on Friday, August the 21st, beginning at 7 p.m. There will be a combined youth choir practice beginning at 6 p.m. on Friday, August 21st, and the service beginning at 7 p.m. The speaker is Pastor Danny Posey. There'll be food and a time of fellowship after the service. The pastor is Kevin Griffin, and the Victory Baptist Church is located at 1832 Powdersville Road, Easley, South Carolina. And that's a youth meeting at Victory Baptist Church, 1832 Powdersville Road, Victory Baptist Church, on Friday, August 21st, beginning at 7 p.m. Combined youth choir practice at 6 p.m. The Inouye First Free Will Baptist Church will be having a community revival taking place on Saturday, August 29th, beginning at 6 p.m., and speaker Lewis Jackson, and singing by Alan Durham and Josh Clennon. Everyone is welcome. And Inouye First Free Will Baptist Church is located on Highway 221 in Inouye. The pastor is Monty Guffey, and that's Saturday, August 29th, beginning at 6 p.m.
0: This has been Revive Us Again, featuring news of church happenings in the listening area. The announcement of an event on this program does not necessarily imply endorsement by WTBI.

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WTBI, the best sound around. 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He sponsors a celebration of his and his wife Kathy's 48th anniversary on August the 19th. Gary believes that the Lord gave him exactly who he needed when he gave him Kathy. Gary praises the Lord. Our WTBI Internet partner for today is Michael Hazelton of Henderson, North Carolina. He sponsors in honor of our Lord and Savior Jesus Christ. Also,

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1: Welcome to the Hope Israel Baptist broadcast once again on this Thursday. I sure hope you're doing well out there. And I'm not sure what your spiritual condition is, but I know one thing, that if you're not a born-again Christian, you need the Lord. He's the only one that can give you hope in this life and the life to come. I pray that perhaps through this broadcast, the Lord would use it to show you that you are a sinner in need of forgiveness, and that you come humbly before God. The Bible does tell us that a broken and contrite spirit God will not despise, but you're going to have to humble yourself. You're going to have to cast down your pride, and you're going to have to repent. That means to turn to God. That's what they did in the New Testament. They turn to God from their idols. And you say, well, how can I turn? Well, first of all, there must be godly sorrow in your heart over sin, that you sin against a holy God. If there's no godly sorrow, you're not going to be able to turn. And you're going to have to realize that you're guilty before a holy God. And then the Lord doesn't just leave you there. No, he gives you hope. So repentance towards God and faith towards our Lord Jesus Christ. Faith in what? Well, faith in what he did for you at the cross of Calvary. He shed his precious blood so that he could take your place, so that you do not have to spend one millisecond in a place called hell. I don't see how anybody would want to go to a place called hell. Of course, if they don't believe there is a hell, there's nothing for them to worry about. But the reality is, there really is a hell. And whether you believe it or not, there's still a hell. And one day, I hope it's not going to happen to you. But if you reject the grace of God, my friend, you will die and you will lift up your eyes in hell one day. It'll be nobody's fault but yours. The good news is you can receive the gift of eternal life. That's what the Bible teaches us. As many as received him, that's Christ, as many as received Christ, to them gave he power to become the sons of God, even unto them to believe on his name. So when you receive that free gift, you know, a gift is something you can't pay for. You can't buy a gift. If you were able to do that, it wouldn't be a gift now, would it? So something you can't earn, you can't work for it. When we teach from the Bible that you cannot work to be saved, that's because it's a gift. And if you can't work to be saved, you can't work to stay saved. So just like God made promises to Israel that he would protect her, and he has, and he will continue to do so. He's a God who keeps his promises. Now, recently, the Prime Minister of Israel, Netanyahu, which, by the way, from a modern historical point of view, is no doubt in my mind, in my opinion now, one of the greatest leaders of modern-day Israel, no doubt on par with Ben-Gurion. But I will say to you, too, I mean, all leaders have weaknesses and issues. We're all sinners, aren't we? But if you're born again, you're a sinner, but you're a sinner saved by grace. Nevertheless, do you know that everybody, except maybe for one or two in the Israeli Knesset, has received one of our Hebrew English New Testament Prophecy Edition New Covenants? And no doubt in my mind that Netanyahu has also received it. And also, I could tell you the true story of the former Prime Minister of Israel, Ariel Sharon, who received a copy of our Hebrew English Prophecy Edition New Testament before he lapsed into a coma. One the people that we met in a church I was preaching.

0: Chenin, who was a professional photographer, had told me that he had actually seen that New Covenant on the desk of Aaron Sharon, in his office. I guess a few select people get to go in there. I'm not sure if they turn into somewhat of a museum now that he has died, but he was in a coma for many, many years. But this New Covenant was given to him prior to him lapsing into a coma, and it's just a fabulous story. To God be the glory. Just never know. But his word, God's word, will not return to himself void. You can be sure about that. Netanyahu is going to meet Putin, and that's somewhat dangerous that he's going to meet the Russian president again. He met him several months already ago, and I'm a little bit concerned about this relationship. But I know that it's because Netanyahu wants to be sure that Russia doesn't stick their nose where it shouldn't be. But they are, and they will continue to stick their nose in the Middle East. As the political climate gets more and more volatile, we're going to see the big bear wanting to come down. Now, they will be coming down in a real big way after the true born-again church is raptured out of this mess. The very millisecond that we're raptured, then the time clock of the seven-year tribulation begins. And yet, the big bear is coming down. Yep, the big bear is coming down. They're Russia, Gog and Magog. You know, Ezekiel 38 tells us, "Son of man, set thy face against Gog, the land of Magog, the chief prince of Meshach and Tubal, and prophesy against him." See, I don't trust the Russians. I'm not talking about the individual people. I'm just talking about the government. I don't trust them. The Bible doesn't trust them. Ezekiel 38, verse 3 says, "And say, thus saith the Lord God, behold, I am against thee, O Gog, the chief prince of Meshach and Tubal." These are Old Testament references to what is commonly known today as Russia. Verse 14, "Therefore, son of man, prophesy and say unto Gog, thus saith the Lord God, in that day when my people of Israel..." See, so Israel still considered the people of God in the last days. They haven't stopped being the people of God in that respect as a people. But the Bible says, "In that day when my people of Israel dwelleth safely, shalt thou not know it?" Verse 16, "And thou shalt come up against my people of Israel." Oh, they will. "As a cloud to cover the land, it shall be in the latter days, and I will bring thee against my land." This land, Israel, it belongs to God. That's why I'm telling you, don't mess with the land of Israel. It belongs to God. But the Bible says that the heathen may know me when I shall be sanctified in thee, O Gog. That's Russia now, before their eyes. And it shall come to pass, the Bible tells us, at the same time when Gog shall come against the land of Israel, saith the Lord God, that my fury shall come up in my face. Later on, he says, "Therefore, thou son of man, prophesy against Gog and say, thus saith the Lord God, behold, I am against thee, O Gog," that's Russia, "the chief prince of Meshach and Tubal." Later on, he says, "And it shall come to pass in that day that I will give unto Gog a place there of graves in Israel, the valley of the passengers on the east of the sea, and it shall stop the noses of the passengers, and there shall they bury Gog and all his multitude, and they shall call it the valley of Haman Gog." Yes, indeed. So it is that God will bring them into the valley of decision. The book of Revelation tells us this will be Armageddon, and they will be defeated. So I do not trust Russia, and I hope that Netanyahu knows better than to trust Russia. Please just stay with us for a moment while you hear some announcements and a free offer of our Hebrew English New Covenant or New Testament to any Jewish person that's listening. Or you may actually know a Jewish person, might be your doctor, might be your furniture store owner, might be your banker, might be your dentist, chiropractor, somebody related to your family. But if you know someone that's Jewish and you would like to give them a gift, the greatest gift that you could ever give them is the gift of the New Covenant, talking about Jesus being their Messiah and showing them without any doubt whatsoever that he is, then you'll be able to get a copy. So until tomorrow, Friday, I pray God's richest blessings upon you.
1: 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Please tune in again at this same time as we stand with Israel and proclaim truth from God's precious word.

now for the Shine of the Light broadcast with Pastor Frankie Hunt of the Lighthouse Baptist Church in Easley, South Carolina, who will give you our contact information at the end of the broadcast. But now, here is Pastor Frankie Hunt with

I've not labored in vain. The Hebrew boys never did. We've been preaching on them, and they never did say, Lord, come get us out. But they did say, he's able. But if not, we ain't going to bow down to no other God. Daniel got in the den of lions, we seen last week. He didn't ask God to get him out. He just wanted God, the God that knowed how to shut the mouths of the lions. Shadrach, Meshach, and Abednego just need they just need to know that they had a God that could tame the fire. Neighbor, you need to understand something here this morning. God ain't got to get you out of a mess. God just needs to let us know that he's the God of a mess. That he is God. I just want to know, is he the one to come? I've already been here now many days, years, whatever. I just want to know, is he the one? I'll sit in this prison, y'all. I'll sit in this prison. As long as I know that my God is real. Don't y'all like that good song that come out and said, my God is real? For I can feel him in my soul. Some can laugh, some can scoff, but I know God is real. Well, I believe we can make it as long as I know he's the one. In the midnight hour, when the sun refuses to shine in my soul, I just need to know, and as long as God will let me know. I wonder the action. I wonder what's going through John's mind with anticipation, waiting on the disciples to come back. You see, all John's got in that prison now is a hope that when these men come back, they're going to have a good report. Oh my God, y'all. Have y'all ever been in that dark places and all of a sudden God swept in one night? Oh, he didn't knock you upside the head. He didn't come in a whirlwind. He didn't come in the wind. He didn't come in the rain. He didn't come in the fire. But I mean right in the middle of your junk, your darkness, your doubt, God just made a visitation from another land. And just let us know, I am the one. So John is sitting in that prison just waiting for the pitter-patters of feet to come back down the corridors of the prison. I want to know so bad, because this doubt's about to eat me up. This doubt's about to drive me crazy. Every time somebody would come through the prison, John would look and say, is that my disciples? No, I've got to wait a little longer. We've got doubt that is very interesting, doubt that is expressed. Doubt's being dealt with. John said, I'm tired of fooling with this mess. And then I want to preach to you just for a few moments about the doubt being relieved. In verses 4 and 5. Jesus answered and said unto them, go and shew John again. Well, bless the Lord, I got to run, I got to hoop, I got to holler, I got to shout, I got to sing, I got to do something. Even though that we've seen God do great things, we knew God could do great things, but Jesus said, just go show him again. Even though he's doubted, but sometime God has to just show us again that he is God. You're doubting about some things right now, but there was a day you knew that was God that showed up. He said, go show him again. And I want to say, first of all, doubt has been relieved. It was relieved in recognizing. Jesus answered and said, y'all about ready to shout or go to sleep? I'll figure it out in a minute. Jesus answered and said to him, go and shew John. Doubt was relieved in recognizing he still knew who John was. Lord, have mercy. I don't care what.

0: John said, I don't know, I'm doubting if he's the one, if he's not the one, but I want to shout a little bit and say, thank God, God didn't have no doubts about who John was. I am not going to heaven because I remember him. I might get dementia. I might get Alzheimer's. I might lose my mind. I may not even know if the sun comes up in the east or in the west. I may not remember who my wife is. I may not know my name. I may not remember who I am or nothing. But I'm glad there's a God up in heaven who will never forget who I am in the midst of all of my doubt. I've got a God that still knows me by name. Wow. If he knows everything, and he did, Jesus even on earth knew everything. He could perceive their thoughts and would know everything about them because he was God in the flesh. He was still omniscient. But he knew that John was doubting. But he never said, you sorry rascal. He just told his disciples, go back and tell John. Oh, somebody ought to write a song, he knows my name. Somebody ought to shout right now when folk who forgot who you are. He was not only doubt was relieved in recognizing, but it was relieved in revelation. This right here is helping me. Jesus didn't just say, go shoo John to things which you hear and see. And he goes on and said, the blind receive their sight, the lame walk, da da da da da da. He's not just saying, go tell him this is it. What he's saying, let him know that by revelation, I am who I say I am. According to Isaiah 35. The wilderness and the solitary places shall be glad for them, and the desert shall rejoice and blossom as the rose. I'll skip. You need to read the whole chapter of Isaiah 35. It'll help you. But 35:4, say to them that are a fearful heart, be strong, fear not. Behold, your God will come with vengeance, even God with a recompense. He will come and save you. Then the eyes of the blind shall be opened, the ears of the deaf shall be unstopped. Then shall the lame man leap as a hart, and the tongue of the dumb sing. For the wilderness shall waters break out and streams in the desert. The parched ground shall become a pool in the thirsty land, springs of water in the habitations of dragons, where each lay shall be grass with reeds and rushes, and a highway shall be there, and a way, and it shall be called the way of holiness. You know what Jesus said? Go back and tell him Isaiah was right. You have not believed in vain. When you leaped in your mama's womb, it was not in vain. I really am him. Isaiah was right about it in Revelation. And then we find out that his doubt has been relieved in rest. Whew. Now go to Matthew 14. I'm done. As quick as I can. At the time, Herod the Tetrarch heard of the fame of Jesus, said unto his servant, this is John the Baptist. He is risen from the dead. Therefore, mighty works do shew forth themselves in him. Herod had laid hold on John, bound him, put him in prison for Herodias' sake, his brother Philip's wife. For John said unto him, it is not lawful for thee to have her. And when we have or would have put him to death, he feared the multitude because they counted him as a prophet. But when Herod's birthday was kept, the daughter of Herodias danced before them in place and pleased Herod. Whereunto he promised with an oath to give her whatsoever she would ask. And she, being before instructed of her mother, said, give me here John Baptist's head in a charger. And the king was sorry, nevertheless, for the oath's sake. And them which sat with him at meat, he commanded it to be given her. And he sent and beheaded John into prison. And his head was brought to Charger and given to the damsel, and she brought it to her mother. Oh, my God. His doubt was relieved in rest. Honey, somebody ought to get happy right now. When word got back to John in that prison, and said, John, I need to tell you something. You know what you had heard of the scrolls about what Isaiah the prophet had declared? We went down there where you sent us, and sure enough, we seen the blind getting their sight. We seen the lame being healed. I'm getting ready to jump across this podium right here. I'm about to jump across like a deer across like a farm fence. I'm telling you something. John never got out of prison. He lost his head while he was still in prison. But he lost his head knowing that he is the one. That I did not need to look for another. My God, church, we ought to jump up and say, praise the good Lamb of God. And in my midnight hour, when it don't seem like God's going to fix nothing about me or nothing for me, I'm just glad that I know in whom I have believed. And I am persuaded that he is able to keep that which I've committed unto him against that day. When peace like a river attendeth my way, when sorrows like sea billows roll, whatever my lot thou hast taught me to say, it is well with my soul. Somebody ought to be happy that no matter in the days of your darkness, your doubt, when you begin to wonder, is God real? I'm glad he'll settle it at Calvary. Though Satan should buffet, though trials shall come, let this blessed assurance control that Christ has regarded my helpless estate and have shed his own blood for my soul. It is well. Oh, my soul, the bliss of the glorious thought. My sin, not in part, but the whole, is nailed to the cross. I bear it no more. Praise the Lord, oh, my soul. It is well with my soul. John's headed now for the chopping block. And then let me give you finally, I know you've been waiting for this one. Doubt is defended. Whew. Verses 7 through 11, doubt is defended. And as they departed,
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1: Shame to the gospel of Christ, for it is the power of God unto salvation to everyone that believeth, to the Jew first, and also to the Greek. Real privilege to be with you today on the radio broadcast. This is Brother Randy Bain, and we're doing some different radio broadcast in these days. I've just spent over a month throughout Australia preaching the Word of God, and been speaking to some of the missionaries and men that we've been laboring together with. And one of them is my friend, Brother Phil Highland. And Brother Phil and I go way back, and we've traveled all over Australia in days gone by, and now the Lord has settled him in the capital city of Canberra. And I want to tell a little bit about the work and how we can pray for him and support the establishment of this ministry in the capital city of Australia.
2: Appreciate that, Brother Bain. And yeah, we do go back a long way. We've had the privilege to travel and preach together across Australia, America, and East Timor. And I value Brother Bain's ministry and his friendship, and praise God for it. And thankful for a man that'll come all the way around the other side of the world, leave his family behind and the beautiful Western North Carolina area, and spend a few days preaching the gospel here. In the providence of the Lord, we've found ourselves in the Australian Capital Territory, in the city of Canberra, which is the equivalent is Washington DC in America. A lot smaller. Canberra's a lot smaller, but the equivalent is Canberra. And we've been there for about 18 months, and through a process of time and prayer and things, as we've worked through different scenarios and different situations, we've planted a new church in the middle of Canberra just this last week. We've found a good venue and have the opportunity to use it right in the middle of the city, right downtown, in what we call the CBD, the Central Business District. And we appreciate your prayer. The name of the church is Wellspring Baptist Church, and we draw that name from Proverbs chapter 16, verse 22, that says, "Understanding is a wellspring of life unto him that hath it, but the instruction of fools is folly." And so We appreciate your prayer, and as we work our way through these early days of establishing church, we just had the privilege of Brother Bain with us just this last 2 days ago. We had our inaugural service and celebration and a meeting with Brother Bain for 3 days, and we're in the early days. We have a group of about 50 people, and we appreciate them, and we appreciate your prayer as we navigate making decisions on evangelism and different ministries to minister the needs of the church folk. And we just pray for grace, we pray for wisdom, we pray for power, and we'd appreciate your prayer along those lines.
1: 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And part of the ministry that we have here at Trumpet and Noble Truth is to spread the Word of God around the world and then come back and tell about the ministries and burdens that are around the world. And I'm glad God's got a mighty big work going on, and it's a blessing to be a part of that. And I want to thank all of you that are a part of it as well. God bless you till we meet again.
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4: With SRN News, I'm Keith Peters in Washington. Democrats are meeting to plot a way forward towards this year's midterms and the 2028 elections.
5: The Democratic National Committee is expected to vote at its summer meeting in Austin, Texas, on their 2028 presidential primary calendar. Charting a path ahead as a party's voters oscillate between progressive and more moderate candidates. With a vote on the new primary order that front-loads states with more diverse populations. The group is also convening at a time of internal turmoil, with some members calling for DNC Chairman Ken Martin to be replaced. Critics have questioned Martin's leadership decisions and the party's fundraising, which lags well behind Republicans just months before the crucial upcoming midterms. I'm Lisa Dwyer.
4: A courageous voice of dissent is raised inside Russia.
6: In Russia, publicly criticizing the war and the authorities carries a risk. But Nobel laureate Dmitry Muratov continues to speak out. I asked him how far he thought Vladimir Putin was prepared to go to secure victory in Ukraine.
7: Победы уже никогда не будет.
6: There will never be victory, Dmitry Muratov told me. There cannot be victory when two Slavic nations have ripped a million people to shreds. Russia, he added, could destroy Ukraine, but not conquer it.
4: The BBC's Steve Rosenberg in Moscow. A judge in Boston has dismissed a Trump administration lawsuit that accused Harvard University of ignoring harassment of Jewish students. Thursday's decision by U.S. District Judge Richard G. Stern says President Trump's administration failed to prove an ongoing violation of federal anti-discrimination laws. On Wall Street, the Dow up by 69 points, the Nasdaq rose 214. This is SRN News.
8: Foundations of Freedom, a look at America's founding principles and the leaders who shaped our nation.
9: In 1783, the Revolutionary War was nearly over, but America's future remained uncertain. Officers in the Continental Army were angry. Congress had failed to provide promised pay, and some considered using the Army's power to force the government's hand. George Washington understood their frustration, but he also knew the liberty they had fought to win could be destroyed by the very Army that secured it. Washington confronted his officers and urged them to choose honor, patience, and loyalty to the Republic over rebellion. He could have used their anger to increase his own power. Instead, he used his influence to restrain it. Power asks what it can take. Character asks what duty requires. Washington's lesson still stands. Freedom survives when leaders place principle above ambition and remain faithful to God, country, and the people they serve.
4: Here's the Wall Street Business Report.
10: Wholesale inflation cooled last month, offering a narrow but meaningful signal that consumer prices may begin to ease sometime soon.
11: The Labor Department's Producer Price Index, which measures inflation before it reaches shoppers, rose 4.7% in July compared with a year ago. That's down from the 5.5% increase reported in June. On a month-to-month basis, wholesale prices were flat in July after a slight decline of 0.1% the previous month. Core trends also moderated. Excluding volatile food and energy costs, the core producer price measure climbed 4.2% over the year, easing from 4.7% in June. Bernie Bennett, Washington.
10: Some Americans getting tariff money back. FedEx and UPS say they're passing along refunds after a Supreme Court ruling struck down the tariffs imposed by President Trump and ordered the government to return the money. On Wall Street at the close, the Dow was up 65 points. For the Wall Street Business Report, I'm Bob Agnew.
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And good evening to you. Thank you so much for tuning in to WTBI on this Thursday, August the 13th. Wow, the week has gotten away from us almost halfway through the month of August 2026. And right now it's 4 minutes past, 4.5 minutes past the hour of 7 p.m. So thank you for tuning in to 91.5 FM, WTBI.org on the World Wide Web. 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He sponsors in celebration of his and his wife Kathy's 48th wedding anniversary on August the 19th. Gary believes that the Lord gave him exactly who he needed when he gave him Kathy. Gary prays that the Lord. 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He sponsors in honor of our Lord and Savior, Jesus Christ. Also in honor of his wife, Holly, for 47 years of marriage on August the 11th. 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Currently in Greenville's cooled off a bit from where it was. It was really hot today. But today, right now in fair skies, it's 82 degrees outside. Tomorrow's going to be another hot one, 96 degrees, chance for some showers, but a heat advisory will be in effect. 75 overnight into Saturday. Saturday, 96 degrees and 30% chance. The Lord's Day, 97 degrees. So we're still in that heat vortex, so be very careful. Coming up, the Seacrest Grove Quartet will sing I Have a New Life. I'll Have a New Life. King James 1611 boys come along. I'll have a new, Yes, King James 1611 boys come along. I'll never die, just be promoted. The Kingsmen sing Gonna Live. The Ball Brothers are coming on tap with Of the Eye Sing. And then Gethsemane Quartet, the Palms of Victory. Thank you again for listening to WTBI.

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1: With SRN News, I'm Keith Peters in Washington. A different aircraft carrier heads towards the Mideast after reports of issues on the USS Abraham Lincoln.
2: The Navy says the USS George Washington aircraft carrier is leaving Vietnam and heading toward the Middle East amid reports of mental health and supply issues aboard the USS Abraham Lincoln. The Lincoln's one of two U.S. carriers in the Middle East. It set a record for uninterrupted time at sea during its deployment in support of the Iran war. CNN, the Military Times, and other outlets have reported more than one sailor has attempted to jump overboard, and families of service members conveyed complaints of low morale and supply issues. The Navy acknowledges the war has disrupted access to traditional supply hubs in the region and says that led to shortages, which are now being addressed by leadership. Several Democratic lawmakers are calling for greater transparency. I'm Jennifer King.
1: Michael Brennan with the National Hurricane Center says they are issuing advisories on Tropical Storm Lala as it heads toward Hawaii.
3: The forecast track has not really changed too much. We're expecting Lala to move generally west-northwestward over the next several days, bringing the center of the storm near or over the Big Island of Hawaii during the day on Saturday. We have now issued a hurricane watch for the Big Island. That means hurricane conditions are possible there within the next 48 hours.
1: The battle over the Kennedy Center's future is escalating. President Trump's allies on the board voted on Thursday to add his name to the building's facade, so it would read the John F. Kennedy Center for the Performing Arts, restored and renovated by President Donald J. Trump. The plaza in front of the building would also be named after Trump. A federal judge had ruled in May that Trump's name was added illegally to the building. On Wall Street, the Dow by 69 points. The NASDAQ rose 214, with the S&P 500 advancing by 50 points. This is SRN News.
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1: With SRN News, I'm Keith Peters in Washington. A different aircraft carrier heads towards the Mideast after reports of issues on the USS Abraham Lincoln.
2: The Navy says the USS George Washington aircraft carrier is leaving Vietnam and heading toward the Middle East amid reports of mental health and supply issues aboard the USS Abraham Lincoln. The Lincoln's one of two U.S. carriers in the Middle East. It set a record for uninterrupted time at sea during its deployment in support of the Iran war. CNN, the Military Times, and other outlets have reported more than one sailor has attempted to jump overboard, and families of service members conveyed complaints of low morale and supply issues. The Navy acknowledges the war has disrupted access to traditional supply hubs in the region and says that led to shortages, which are now being addressed by leadership. Several Democratic lawmakers are calling for greater transparency. I'm Jennifer King.
1: Michael Brennan with the National Hurricane Center says they are issuing advisories on Tropical Storm Lala as it heads toward Hawaii.
3: The forecast track has not really changed too much. We're expecting Lala to move generally west-northwestward over the next several days, bringing the center of the storm near or over the Big Island of Hawaii during the day. On Saturday, we have now issued a hurricane watch for the Big Island. That means hurricane conditions are possible there within the next 48 hours.
1: The battle over the Kennedy Center's future is escalating. President Trump's allies on the board voted on Thursday to add his name to the building's facade, so it would read the John F. Kennedy Center for the Performing Arts, restored and renovated by President Donald J. Trump. The plaza in front of the building would also be named after Trump. A federal judge had ruled in May that Trump's name was added illegally to the building.